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6: Accused killer Luigi Mangione will plead guilty to federal charges in the killing of UnitedHealthcare CEO Brian Thompson. That from several reports today, Mangione faces stalking charges now, resulting in Thompson's death. He could be sentenced to life in prison if convicted. Federal prosecutors in Manhattan are not confirming the plea deal, only saying a court conference is scheduled for Friday. Millions across the Midwest and Ohio Valley today are under the threat of severe storms. NOAA's Storm Prediction Center issued a level 2 out of 5 risk of severe thunderstorms for parts of Iowa and Illinois. Other states likely affected will be Missouri, Kentucky, and Indiana. Iran is saying the Strait of Hormuz will remain blocked until the U.S. accepts all of its conditions and that any deal it makes with Oman will not reopen the waterway. Iranian authorities making that claim Wednesday after President Trump said the U.S. had total control of the shipping lane. NBC's Keir Simmons reports both sides are calling for reparations from the other side.
7: It seems as if there really is a disagreement between the U.S. and Iran over what that deal between Oman and Iran about how to manage the Strait of Hormuz.
6: And he reports Iran's behind efforts to restrict traffic in another shipping lane.
7: In Jeddah in Saudi Arabia, and beyond that, the Bab al-Mandeb, and that's another shipping lane that now is under threat from the Houthis in Yemen. Of course, the Houthis, an Iran-backed group.
6: CNBC's reporting data shows that traffic through the Strait of Hormuz is at its lowest level now since May. A federal judge has tossed out a lawsuit against Harvard University filed by the Trump administration. The administration had accused the school of turning a blind eye to anti-Semitism. U.S. District Judge Richard Stearns rules that alleged incidents were too isolated to show any ongoing violation. Harvard continues to fight the administration on several fronts, including other lawsuits involving billions of dollars in federal funding. I'm Scott Carr. The parent company of Facebook, Meta Platforms, is building a massive data center in Louisiana, but the details of its construction are being kept secret, angering some state residents. The Public Service Commission voted this week to keep sealed information about its energy use, despite the outrage expressed by those speaking recently at public forums.
8: We are sick and tired of big tech billionaires making backdoor deals with our politicians.
6: Kendall Berry of New Orleans, one of several demanding transparency from the state.
8: We are tired of having no say in how our electricity grid is used while our utility bills continue to rise.
6: The electric provider Entergy's got plans to spend $13 billion on new power plants just to support that facility. There's a legal challenge underway now seeking just data about the power that it uses. Just months after a botched execution in the state of Tennessee, state officials there have executed another convicted killer.
9: Anthony Hines received a lethal injection for the 1985 murder of a hotel maid, Catherine Jean Jenkins.
10: Inmate Hines was pronounced dead at 10:43 a.m., and his last words were, "Tell my son hello."
9: Witnessing the execution was the victim's son, Dennis Jenkins.
11: I hope he did suffer. I hope he felt severe pain.
9: The execution comes 3 months after the attempted lethal injection of another man was called off because of a problem inserting an IV. I'm Paul Miles.
6: The parasitic intestinal illness cyclospora is still surging in North Carolina. An update from state officials there say 39 new cases came up just this week, pushing the total reported since May to 906. 31 people have been hospitalized. Reports say recent cases involve the eating of parsley and cilantro, but investigators say they still haven't found a common source. The most likely sources of contamination, they say, are dirty irrigation water and unwashed hands. I'm Scott Carr.
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1: A stationary weather front stretching from the high plains into the Ohio Valley will bring rounds of showers and thunderstorms. Some storms could become severe, producing damaging winds, large hail, and localized flash flooding from parts of Kansas and Nebraska eastward through Missouri, Illinois, Indiana, and Ohio. Monsoonal moisture will continue to trigger scattered afternoon and evening thunderstorms. Heavy downpours may lead to localized flooding in normally dry washes and low-lying areas, especially in Arizona, New Mexico, Nevada, and Utah. Heat remains a major concern across the nation's midsection and the southeast. Temperatures well into the 90s and low 100s are expected from the central plains into portions of the deep south, with some communities experiencing their hottest weather of the year. Along the west coast, conditions are generally quiet, though wildfire concerns persist in dry inland areas. Smoke from ongoing wildfires may reduce air quality in some locations across the northwest and intermountain west. And for the northeast, a mix of sunshine and some scattered showers. That's your national forecast. I'm Monica Nelson.
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3: The attorney for Commanders quarterback Jaden Daniels has reportedly sent a cease and desist order to LSU, demanding it stop using Daniels' name, image, and likeness for any promotional purposes. The dispute started when the school allowed sophomore DJ Pickett to wear the number 5 jersey Daniels wore with the Tigers. Chicago Bears president and CEO Kevin Warren today affirmed the team's commitment to building a stadium in Hammond, Indiana.
4: We're in the middle of that due diligence. It's a lot of work. We are in regular, almost daily communication with the state of Indiana working on this. But even though we've had occasional meetings with the state of Illinois, our sole focus at this point in time is working on a world-class stadium and mixed-use development in Hammond, Indiana.
3: Meanwhile, Chairman George H. McCaskey says they will still be known as the Chicago Bears, even if they end up in Indiana. The NBA releasing the schedule for the entire regular season today. It starts October 20th and ends April 11th. That's sports. I'm Frank Aaron.
1: Whole Foods is recalling dozens of items containing jalapenos in 12 states, though no cases of salmonella linked to jalapenos have been reported in Iowa. The company is recalling salsas, guacamoles, dips, and condiments containing jalapenos. It affects stores in Texas, Oklahoma, Louisiana, Wisconsin, Michigan, Illinois, Iowa, Missouri, Arkansas, Indiana, Kentucky, and Ohio. This comes just days after Taylor Farms announced it would be voluntarily recalling its products that include jalapenos as well. Those were sold at Target, Kroger, Walmart, and Trader Joe's. Research is showing Gen Z and millennials are turning to the stock market while feeling locked out of the housing market. Executive coach Neil Shore advises if you feel it's the right time to start investing in stocks, you need to accept the natural stress that occurs if you watch stock trackers every hour.
12: Either don't buy stocks or recognize the volatility and the long-term. I'm a long-term investor, not a short-term trader.
1: The Federal Reserve reports the combined stock market holdings to Americans under 40 are now bigger than ever recorded at over $3 trillion this year.
12: As long as we remain inside of a comfortable zone, what I really love about it is the takeaway value or the you manage you when we get tested.
1: Shore's new book, The 25th Hour, talks about how to get out of your own way when making financial decisions. And a new billionaire has been born. A winning ticket in Wednesday night's billion-dollar Powerball drawing was sold in Illinois. Mark Mayfield with more.
13: The massive jackpot has a cash value of more than $450 million. It's the largest Powerball prize won so far this year and the eighth largest in the game's history.
1: And a popular streaming platform is now letting its content creators block Amazon from using their videos to help train its AI models. Twitch announced Wednesday users can now opt out by going to the settings page. Amazon bought Twitch in 2014 and recently confirmed it was using its streamers' content to train its generative AI models. I'm Monica Nelson with your consumer and business news.
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0: stock trackers every hour.
1: Either don't buy stocks or recognize the volatility and the long term. I'm a long term investor, not a short term trader.
0: The Federal Reserve reports the combined stock market holdings to Americans under 40 are now bigger than ever recorded at over $3 trillion this year.
1: As long as we remain inside of a comfortable zone, what I really love about it is the takeaway value or the you manage you when we get tested.
0: Shore's new book, The 25th Hour, talks about how to get out of your own way when making financial decisions. And a new billionaire has been born. A winning ticket in Wednesday night's billion-dollar Powerball drawing was sold in Illinois. Mark Mayfield with more.
2: The massive jackpot has a cash value of more than $450 million. It's the largest Powerball prize won so far this year and the eighth largest in the game's history.
0: And a popular streaming platform is now letting its content creators block Amazon from using their videos to help train its AI models. Twitch announced Wednesday users can now opt out by going to the settings page. Amazon bought Twitch in 2014 and recently confirmed it was using its streamers' content to train its generative AI models. I'm Monica Nelson with your consumer and business news.
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8: A group of rabbis is asking New York City Mayor Zohran Mamdani to tone down what they feel is anti-Jewish rhetoric. Mayor Mamdani says he is always willing to talk to Jewish New Yorkers.
9: But also to a commitment of what it actually looks like to deliver on the ideal of a city where not only is everyone safe, but everyone belongs. Everyone is made to feel as if this is their home.
8: He adds his administration has increased funding for hate crime prevention programming and expanded the city's office to combat anti-Semitism. The rabbis representing Jewish organizations around the city met with the mayor privately this week. A record-breaking deployment at sea is reportedly creating a mental health crisis aboard a U.S. aircraft carrier. About 5,000 sailors and Marines have been on board the USS Abraham Lincoln since November, partly because of the war with Iran. And family members say there have been multiple attempts by some sailors to jump overboard. CNN reports a sailor was quickly rescued after going overboard last month. That's politics. I'm Brad Siegel.
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14: A major study shows there are hidden chemicals in most of the personal care products we use.
15: They're tucked away in things like soap, shampoo, lotion, sunscreen, and deodorant, and not listed on the ingredients label. That's what scientists at the Million Marker Research Institute in Berkeley, California, found out after testing 113 products from major companies like Amazon, Target, Walmart, and Dollar Tree. 85% contained at least one dangerous chemical that can cause infertility, impact pregnancy, child development, or increase the risk of cancer. And one out of four products labeled non-toxic, fragrance-free, or hypoallergenic were not. I'm Sarah Lee Kessler.
14: The death toll in Congo from Ebola has surpassed 2,000. Infectious disease experts say it's tough to get the deadly disease under control because the Ebola strain involved is new and at the same time mutating. American health officials say there's little risk of contracting Ebola here in the U.S. Health update, I'm Scott Pringle.
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16: The Chicago Red Stars have announced they've parted ways with head coach Martin Hogren and assistant coach Anders Jakobsen just 1 year after the duo was hired last summer. Assistant coach Karina Baez will take over as interim head coach, the team's ninth interim or full-time manager since 2021. Former head coach Lauren Donaldson will also return as interim director of coaching. For more women's sports stories, subscribe to Good Game with Sarah Spain on iHeart Podcast.
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8: Google is unveiling the new Pixel 11 smartphone. Gemini is a key part of the new improvements. Google is giving the Pixel 11 the ability to have more agentic AI features that can help users complete everyday tasks. A popular streaming platform is now letting its content creators block Amazon from using their videos to help train its AI models. Mark Mayfield explains.
9: Twitch announced on Wednesday that users can now opt out by going to the settings page under security and privacy. Amazon bought Twitch in 2014 and recently confirmed it was using its streamers' content to train its generative AI models.
8: And the Bumble dating app is getting rid of its signature rule. Effective immediately, men no longer have to wait for women to message first. Bumble founder and CEO Whitney Wolf Hurd said, "While women making the first move was a radical idea, being women first was never about prescribing just one way to connect." Another change coming to the app is that users will now have 72 hours to respond to first messages instead of 24. Tech Report. I'm Matt Mattinson.
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10: Travis Kelce can't avoid talking about his Madison Square Garden wedding to his wife, Taylor Swift.
11: So it's gonna be forever.
12: The knot is tied and everyone still seems to want details, with the Kansas City Chiefs tight end fielding questions about his wedding right out of the gate.
13: It was a fun offseason, man. Wedding was the best night of my life. And I appreciate everybody who came out and celebrated and, had fun with us.
12: The internet fawning over Kelce calling Swift.
13: My wife.
12: Their wedding, a star-studded event that shut down part of 7th Avenue in New York City back on July 3rd. Kelce says being at MSG was a childhood dream of his. I'm Natalie Migliori.
10: Luke Combs will return to U.S. stadiums next spring. The country music superstar will kick off his My Kinda Saturday Night Tour on April 3rd in Arlington, Texas. He'll make a dozen stops across the country, including Detroit, Pittsburgh, and Denver. Combs will wrap up the tour on June 26th in San Diego. Spider-Man will be getting some competition this weekend from a new sci-fi movie. The End of Oak Street stars Anne Hathaway and Ewan McGregor in a fantasy about a suburban neighborhood that gets transported back to the age of dinosaurs. The movie's been getting good reviews, expected to make $25 million in its debut weekend. It won't be enough, however, to beat Spider-Man Brand New Day, which is expected to make another $70 million in its third weekend. The latest Tom Holland Spider-Man movie is already the highest grossing film of the year. That's entertainment. I'm Jennifer Bolsoni.
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18: Millions across the Midwest and Ohio Valley are bracing for another round of severe storms. Indiana's under a level 3 flood threat today. Governor Mike Braun there's declared a statewide disaster emergency. That system's now forecast to move over Illinois and Indiana throughout the day. Officials in Hawaii are urging residents to finalize their storm prep as Tropical Storm Lala moves towards the islands. The National Hurricane Center forecasts Lala to get stronger. It could be near hurricane strength when it nears the Big Island on Saturday.
1: Reports say the accused killer of UnitedHealthcare CEO Brian Thompson, Luigi Mangione, will plead guilty to federal charges. Former federal prosecutor Brent Tolman says Mangione's defense team might want a deal because the feds charged Mangione with stalking, resulting in death, not murder.
2: Because on the federal system, there's quite a bit that they will be able to argue for a lighter sentence.
1: Mangione could still face a life sentence if he pleads guilty in federal court. In his state case, Mangione's being charged with second-degree murder. Tolman says his chances of life without parole are much higher there than in federal court.
2: But the reality is, a homicide case should be charged by the state. It should be the most serious charge. And we don't have that here.
1: Tolman says if there's a deal on the table, Mangione's lawyers will no doubt ask for the state charges to be dismissed based on a double jeopardy rule. The board of directors for the Kennedy Center in Washington is moving forward with a plan to close down the building for 2 years and add President Trump's name back to the building. The board voted today, says the New York Times, to approve Trump's plan to close the Performing Arts Center, to undergo renovations, and to add the inscription restored and renovated by President Donald J. Trump under the center's main signage. This after a federal judge ordered Trump's name be removed from the building, saying the Kennedy Center board had violated the law with the name change. I'm Scott Carr. The ACLU is among the groups criticizing a plan to give ICE officers electric shock gloves. The Department of Homeland Security saying ICE plans to spend up to $20 million on generated low-output voltage emitters or gloves, the devices intended to deliver electric shocks to detainees. Amber Dukes, executive director of the ACLU in Kentucky.
4: It's almost sort of out of a dystopian sci-fi movie of some of the just really horrific ways that people can and are being treated while they're in ICE detention.
1: The gloves are manufactured by a Kentucky-based company, Compliant Technologies. That company's Instagram page is filled with videos of police officers being subjected to the glove in demonstrations, many grimacing or yelling, almost all of them falling to the ground.
4: So I think that it's part of a very troubling trend that we will continue to see as more money is pumped into that agency.
1: In New York City, officials are dealing with an outbreak of West Nile virus, as Sarah Lee Kessler reports, showing up now in more than half of the city's zip codes.
5: The mosquito-transmitted virus, which can cause serious illness, has turned up in all five boroughs. The New York City Health Department has released a list of 89 zip codes impacted by West Nile so far. If you're bitten by an infected mosquito, you could develop symptoms like high fever, a stiff neck, headache, numbness, or vision loss, even convulsions. Your best bet when outside during dawn or dusk is to wear long sleeves and pants and to spray exposed skin with mosquito repellent.
1: A former star of the All That program, actress Kristi Knowings, has died at the age of 46.
15: Have you bought a soap? He put that very piece of soap.
1: TMZ reports Knowings suffered an asthma attack last week that left her with brain damage in Los Angeles. A family member said she was hospitalized and put on life support, but taken off of that Tuesday, passing away later that night. I'm Scott Carr.
7: This is 24/7 News from iHeartRadio.
10: A stationary weather front stretching from the high plains into the Ohio Valley will bring rounds of showers and thunderstorms. Some storms could become severe, producing damaging winds, large hail, and localized flash flooding from parts of Kansas and Nebraska eastward through Missouri, Illinois, Indiana, and Ohio. Monsoonal moisture will continue to trigger scattered afternoon and evening thunderstorms. Heavy downpours may lead to localized flooding in normally dry washes and low-lying areas, especially in Arizona, New Mexico, Nevada, and Utah. Heat remains a major concern across the nation's midsection and the southeast. Temperatures well into the 90s and low 100s are expected from the central plains into portions of the deep south, with some communities experiencing their hottest weather of the year. Along the west coast, conditions are generally quiet, though wildfire concerns persist in dry inland areas. Smoke from ongoing wildfires may reduce air quality in some locations across the northwest and intermountain west. And for the northeast, a mix of sunshine and some scattered showers. That's your national forecast. I'm Monica Nelson.
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19: The attorney for Commanders quarterback Jaden Daniels has reportedly sent a cease and desist order to LSU, demanding it stop using Daniels' name, image, and likeness for any promotional purposes. The dispute started when the school allowed sophomore DJ Pickett to wear the number 5 jersey Daniels wore with the Tigers. Chicago Bears president and CEO Kevin Warren today affirmed the team's commitment to building a stadium in Hammond, Indiana.
20: We're in the middle of that due diligence. It's a lot of work. We are in regular, almost daily communication with the state of Indiana working on this. But even though we've had occasional meetings with the state of Illinois, our sole focus at this point in time is working on a world-class stadium and mixed-use development in Hammond, Indiana.
19: Meanwhile, Chairman George H. McCaskey says they will still be known as the Chicago Bears, even if they end up in Indiana. The NBA releasing the schedule for the entire regular season today. It starts October 20th and ends April 11th. That's sports. I'm Frank Aaron.
21: Whole Foods is recalling dozens of items containing jalapenos in 12 states, though no cases of salmonella linked to jalapenos have been reported in Iowa. The company is recalling salsas, guacamoles, dips, and condiments containing jalapenos. It affects stores in Texas, Oklahoma, Louisiana, Wisconsin, Michigan, Illinois, Iowa, Missouri, Arkansas, Indiana, Kentucky, and Ohio. This comes just days after Taylor Farms announced it would be voluntarily recalling its products that include jalapenos as well. Those were sold at Target, Kroger, Walmart, and Trader Joe's. Research is showing Gen Z and millennials are turning to the stock market while feeling locked out of the housing market. Executive coach Neil Shore advises if you feel it's the right time to start investing in stocks, you need to accept the natural stress that occurs if you watch stock trackers every hour.
22: Either don't buy stocks or recognize the volatility and the long term. I'm a long term investor, not a short term trader.
21: The Federal Reserve reports the combined stock market holdings to Americans under 40 are now bigger than ever recorded at over $3 trillion this year.
22: As long as we remain inside of a comfortable zone, what I really love about it is the takeaway value or the you manage you when we get tested.
21: Shore's new book, The 25th Hour, talks about how to get out of your own way when making financial decisions. And a new billionaire has been born. A winning ticket in Wednesday night's billion-dollar Powerball drawing was sold in Illinois. Mark Mayfield with more.
9: The massive jackpot has a cash value of more than $450 million. It's the largest Powerball prize won so far this year and the eighth largest in the game's history.
21: And a popular streaming platform is now letting its content creators block Amazon from using their videos to help train its AI models. Twitch announced Wednesday users can now opt out by going to the settings page. Amazon bought Twitch in 2014 and recently confirmed it was using its streamers' content to train its generative AI models. I'm Monica Nelson with your consumer and business news.
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29: A group of rabbis is asking New York City Mayor Zohran Mamdani to tone down what they feel is anti-Jewish rhetoric. Mayor Mamdani says he is always willing to talk to Jewish New Yorkers.
30: But also to a commitment of what it actually looks like to deliver on the ideal of a city where not only is everyone safe, but everyone belongs. Everyone is made to feel as if this is their home.
29: He adds his administration has increased funding for hate crime prevention programming and expanded the city's office to combat anti-Semitism. The rabbis representing Jewish organizations around the city met with the mayor privately this week. A record-breaking deployment at sea is reportedly creating a mental health crisis aboard a U.S. aircraft carrier. About 5,000 sailors and Marines have been on board the USS Abraham Lincoln since November, partly because of the war with Iran, and family members say there have been multiple attempts by some sailors to jump overboard. CNN reports a sailor was quickly rescued after going overboard last month. That's politics. I'm Brad Siegel.
0: Here's what's happening
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8: Go find it.
11: A major study shows there are hidden chemicals in most of the personal care products we use.
12: They're tucked away in things like soap, shampoo, lotion, sunscreen, and deodorant, and not listed on the ingredients label. That's what scientists at the Million Marker Research Institute in Berkeley, California found out after testing 113 products from major companies like Amazon, Target, Walmart, and Dollar Tree. 85% contained at least one dangerous chemical that can cause infertility, impact pregnancy, child development, or increase the risk of cancer. And one out of four products labeled non-toxic, fragrance-free, or hypoallergenic were not. I'm Sarah Lee Kessler.
11: The death toll in Congo from Ebola has surpassed 2,000. Infectious disease experts say it's tough to get the deadly disease under control because the Ebola strain involved is new and at the same time mutating. American health officials say there's little risk of contracting Ebola here in the U.S. Health update, I'm Scott Pringle.
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13: The Chicago Red Stars have announced they've parted ways with head coach Martin Hugren and assistant coach Anders Jakobsen just 1 year after the duo was hired last summer. Assistant coach Karina Baez will take over as interim head coach, the team's ninth interim or full-time manager since 2021. Former head coach Lauren Donaldson will also return as interim director of coaching. For more women's sports stories, subscribe to Good Game with Sarah Spain on iHeartPodcast.
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9: Millions across the Midwest and Ohio Valley are bracing for more severe storms. Indiana's under a level 3 flood threat. Governor Mike Braun there has declared a statewide disaster emergency. Tornado warnings were up this morning after the storms developed over parts of Nebraska and Iowa. As officials in Hawaii are asking residents to finalize their storm preparations as Tropical Storm Lala moves towards the islands. The National Hurricane Center forecasts Lala will get stronger, likely near hurricane strength when it nears the Big Island on Saturday. The defense for the accused shooter of Charlie Kirk is saying the death penalty should not apply in the murder case. In a new motion, they ask the judge to strike the aggravating factor that makes Tyler Robinson eligible for capital punishment. They say the state's failed to provide probable cause that Robinson knowingly created a great risk of death to another other than Charlie Kirk. A small Tennessee town could soon become home to a major ICE operations center. Brady Hopkins is there.
10: Federal records show the Department of Homeland Security has awarded a contract worth up to $63 million for an ICE National Coordination Center in Adams, near the Kentucky border. The facility would support immigration enforcement operations nationwide and could operate around the clock through at least 2030. Local leaders say they were unaware of the plans and have not received a zoning or land use request. Immigration advocates are raising concerns, while city officials say they are still trying to learn exactly what is being proposed and where it would be located. I'm Brady Hopkins.
9: In Western Colombia, rescuers are in a race against time after a deadly earthquake rocked densely populated urban centers. The death toll from Monday's catastrophic 7.4 magnitude quake has risen to at least 265, with nearly 500 still missing and thousands injured. Local officials say there's still signs of life beneath the rubble in spots. They're desperately racing against the clock to save them. I'm Scott Carr. The ACLU is among the groups criticizing a plan to give ICE officers electric shock gloves. The Department of Homeland Security saying ICE plans to spend up to $20 million on generated low-output voltage emitters or gloves, the devices intended to deliver electric shocks to detainees. Amber Dukes, executive director of the ACLU in Kentucky.
11: It's almost sort of out of a dystopian sci-fi movie of some of the just really horrific ways that people can and are being treated while they're in ICE detention.
9: The gloves are manufactured by a Kentucky-based company, Compliant Technologies. That company's Instagram page is filled with videos of police officers being subjected to the glove in demonstrations, many grimacing or yelling, almost all of them falling to the ground.
11: So I think that it's part of a very troubling trend that we will continue to see as more money is pumped into that agency.
9: In New York City, officials are dealing with an outbreak of West Nile virus, as Sarah Lee Kessler reports, showing up now in more than half of the city's zip codes.
12: The mosquito-transmitted virus, which can cause serious illness, has turned up in all five boroughs. The New York City Health Department has released a list of 89 zip codes impacted by West Nile so far. If you're bitten by an infected mosquito, you could develop symptoms like high fever, a stiff neck, headache, numbness, or vision loss, even convulsions. Your best bet when outside during dawn or dusk is to wear long sleeves and pants and to spray exposed skin with mosquito repellent.
9: A former star of the All That program, actress Kristi Knowings, has died at the age of 46.
13: Half-used bar of soap! He put that berry piece of soap
0: TMZ reports Knowing suffered an asthma attack last week that left her with brain damage in Los Angeles. A family member says she was hospitalized and put on life support, but taken off of that Tuesday, passing away later that night. I'm Scott Carr.
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6: A stationary weather front stretching from the high plains into the Ohio Valley will bring rounds of showers and thunderstorms. Some storms could become severe, producing damaging winds, large hail, and localized flash flooding from parts of Kansas and Nebraska eastward through Missouri, Illinois, Indiana, and Ohio. Monsoonal moisture will continue to trigger scattered afternoon and evening thunderstorms. Heavy downpours may lead to localized flooding in normally dry washes and low-lying areas, especially in Arizona, New Mexico, Nevada, and Utah. Heat remains a major concern across the nation's midsection and the southeast. Temperatures well into the 90s and low 100s are expected from the central plains into portions of the deep south, with some communities experiencing their hottest weather of the year. Along the west coast, conditions are generally quiet, though wildfire concerns persist in dry inland areas. Smoke from ongoing wildfires may reduce air quality in some locations across the northwest and intermountain west. And for the northeast, a mix of sunshine and some scattered showers. That's your national forecast. I'm Monica Nelson.
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7: The attorney for Commanders quarterback Jaden Daniels has reportedly sent a cease and desist order to LSU, demanding it stop using Daniels' name, image, and likeness for any promotional purposes. The dispute started when the school allowed sophomore DJ Pickett to wear the number 5 jersey Daniels wore with the Tigers. Chicago Bears president and CEO Kevin Warren today affirmed the team's commitment to building a stadium in Hammond, Indiana.
13: We're in the middle of that due diligence. It's a lot of work. We are in regular, almost daily communication with the state of Indiana working on this. But even though we've had occasional meetings with the state of Illinois, our sole focus at this point in time is working on a world-class stadium and mixed-use development in Hammond, Indiana.
7: Meanwhile, Chairman George H. McCaskey says they will still be known as the Chicago Bears, even if they end up in Indiana. The NBA releasing the schedule for the entire regular season today. It starts October 20th and ends April 11th. That's sports. I'm Frank Aaron.
6: Whole Foods is recalling dozens of items containing jalapenos in 12 states, though no cases of salmonella linked to jalapenos have been reported in Iowa. The company is recalling salsas, guacamoles, dips, and condiments containing jalapenos. It affects stores in Texas, Oklahoma, Louisiana, Wisconsin, Michigan, Illinois, Iowa, Missouri, Arkansas, Indiana, Kentucky, and Ohio. This comes just days after Taylor Farms announced it would be voluntarily recalling its products that include jalapenos as well. Those were sold at Target, Kroger, Walmart, and Trader Joe's. Research is showing Gen Z and millennials are turning to the stock market while feeling locked out of the housing market. Executive coach Neil Shore advises if you feel it's the right time to start investing in stocks, you need to accept the natural stress that occurs if you watch stock trackers every hour.
14: Either don't buy stocks or recognize the volatility and the long-term. I'm a long-term investor, not a short-term trader.
6: The Federal Reserve reports the combined stock market holdings to Americans under 40 are now bigger than ever recorded at over $3 trillion this year.
14: As long as we remain inside of a comfortable zone, what I really love about it is the takeaway value or the you manage you when we get tested.
6: Shore's new book, The 25th Hour, talks about how to get out of your own way when making financial decisions. And a new billionaire has been born. A winning ticket in Wednesday night's billion-dollar Powerball drawing was sold in Illinois. Mark Mayfield with more.
15: The massive jackpot has a cash value of more than $450 million. It's the largest Powerball prize won so far this year and the eighth largest in the game's history.
6: And a popular streaming platform is now letting its content creators block Amazon from using their videos to help train its AI models. Twitch announced Wednesday users can now opt out by going to the settings page. Amazon bought Twitch in 2014 and recently confirmed it was using its streamers' content to train its generative AI models. I'm Monica Nelson with your consumer and business news.
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19: A group of rabbis is asking New York City Mayor Zohran Mamdani to tone down what they feel is anti-Jewish rhetoric. Mayor Mamdani says he is always willing to talk to Jewish New Yorkers,
20: but also to a commitment of what it actually looks like to deliver on the ideal of a city where not only is everyone safe, but everyone belongs, everyone is made to feel as if this is their home.
19: He adds his administration has increased funding for hate crime prevention programming and expanded the city's office to combat anti-Semitism. The rabbis representing Jewish organizations around the city met with the mayor privately this week. A record-breaking deployment at sea is reportedly creating a mental health crisis aboard a U.S. aircraft carrier. About 5,000 sailors and Marines have been on board the USS Abraham Lincoln since November, partly because of the war with Iran. And family members say there have been multiple attempts by some sailors to jump overboard. CNN reports a sailor was quickly rescued after going overboard last month. That's politics. I'm Brad Siegel.
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25: A major study shows there are hidden chemicals in most of the personal care products we use.
26: They're tucked away in things like soap, shampoo, lotion, sunscreen, and deodorant, and not listed on the ingredients label. That's what scientists at the Million Marker Research Institute in Berkeley, California found out after testing 113 products for major companies like Amazon, Target, Walmart, and Dollar Tree. 85% contained at least one dangerous chemical that can cause infertility, impact pregnancy, child development, or increase the risk of cancer. And one out of four products labeled non-toxic, fragrance-free, or hypoallergenic were not. I'm Sarah Lee Kessler.
25: The death toll in Congo from Ebola has surpassed 2,000. Infectious disease experts say it's tough to get the deadly disease under control because the Ebola strain involved is new and at the same time mutating. American health officials say there's little risk of contracting Ebola here in the U.S. Health update, I'm Scott Pringle.
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27: The Chicago Red Stars have announced they've parted ways with head coach Martin Hogren and assistant coach Anders Jakobsen just 1 year after the duo was hired last summer. Assistant coach Karina Baez will take over as interim head coach, the team's ninth interim or full-time manager since 2021. Former head coach Lauren Donaldson will also return as interim director of coaching. For more women's sports stories, subscribe to Good Game with Sarah Spain on iHeart Podcast.
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1: Google is unveiling the new Pixel 11 smartphone. Gemini is a key part of the new improvements. Google is giving the Pixel 11 the ability to have more agentic AI features that can help users complete everyday tasks. A popular streaming platform is now letting its content creators block Amazon from using their videos to help train its AI models. Mark Mayfield explains.
15: Twitch announced on Wednesday that users can now opt out by going to the settings page under security and privacy. Amazon bought Twitch in 2014 and recently confirmed it was using its streamers' content to train its generative AI models.
1: And the Bumble dating app is getting rid of its signature rule. Effective immediately, men no longer have to wait for women to message first. Bumble founder and CEO Whitney Wolf Herd said, "While women making the first move was a radical idea, being women first was never about prescribing just one way to connect." Another change coming to the app is that users will now have 72 hours to respond to first messages instead of 24. Tech Report. I'm at Mattinson.
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2: Travis Kelce can't avoid talking about his Madison Square Garden wedding to his wife, Taylor Swift. So it's gonna be
4: forever. The knot is tied and everyone still seems to want details, with the Kansas City Chiefs tight end fielding questions about his wedding right out of the gate.
9: It was a fun offseason, man. Wedding was the best night of my life. And I appreciate everybody who came out and celebrated and, had fun with us.
4: The internet fawning over Kelce calling Swift.
9: My wife.
4: Their wedding, a star-studded event that shut down part of 7th Avenue in New York City back on July 3rd. Kelce says being at MSG was a childhood dream of his. I'm Natalie Migliori.
2: Luke Combs will return to U.S. stadiums next spring. The country music superstar will kick off his My Kinda Saturday Night Tour on April 3rd in Arlington, Texas. He'll make a dozen stops across the country, including Detroit, Pittsburgh, and Denver. Combs will wrap up the tour on June 26th in San Diego. Spider-Man will be getting some competition this weekend from a new sci-fi movie. The End of Oak Street stars Anne Hathaway and Ewan McGregor in a fantasy about a suburban neighborhood that gets transported back to the age of dinosaurs. The movie's been getting good reviews, expected to make $25 million in its debut weekend. It won't be enough, however, to beat Spider-Man Brand New Day, which is expected to make another $70 million in its third weekend. The latest Tom Holland Spider-Man movie is already the highest grossing film of the year. That's entertainment. I'm Jennifer Bolsoni.
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10: Millions across the Midwest and Ohio Valley are bracing for more severe storms. Indiana's under a level 3 flood threat. Governor Mike Braun there has declared a statewide disaster emergency. Tornado warnings were up this morning after the storms developed over parts of Nebraska and Iowa. As officials in Hawaii are asking residents to finalize their storm preparations as Tropical Storm Lala moves towards the islands. The National Hurricane Center forecasts Lala will get stronger, likely near hurricane strength when it nears the Big Island on Saturday. The defense for the accused shooter of Charlie Kirk is saying the death penalty should not apply in the murder case. In a new motion, they ask the judge to strike the aggravating factor that makes Tyler Robinson eligible for capital punishment. They say the state's failed to provide probable cause that Robinson knowingly created a great risk of death to another, other than Charlie Kirk. A small Tennessee town could soon become home to a major ICE operation center. Brady Hopkins is there.
6: Federal records show the Department of Homeland Security has awarded a contract worth up to $63 million for an ICE National Coordination Center in Adams, near the Kentucky border. The facility would support immigration enforcement operations nationwide and could operate around the clock through at least 2030. Local leaders say they were unaware of the plans and have not received a zoning or land use request. Immigration advocates are raising concerns, while city officials say they are still trying to learn exactly what is being proposed and where it would be located. I'm Brady Hopkins.
10: In Western Colombia, rescuers are in a race against time after a deadly earthquake rocked densely populated urban centers. The death toll from Monday's catastrophic 7.4 magnitude quake has risen to at least 265, with nearly 500 still missing and thousands injured. Local officials say there's still signs of life beneath the rubble in spots. They're desperately racing against the clock to save them. I'm Scott Carr. The Secretary of War, Pete Hegseth, is pushing back on reports that
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20: 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Final score from Pittsburgh tonight, Steelers 28, Packers, or should I say Trace Mack, 9. The first one is a loss, and we have to remind ourselves no one really cares about the W's and L's in the preseason. Bill?
22: Yeah, you, Drew, in all reality, Trace Mack knocking through 3 field goals, it'll smack differently and it'll make you feel even better. Start up a half decade of post games here, and to enjoy this one with the points being scored by the guy who the Packers draft 6 guys in April. None more important than the last one they picked. And tonight, the star of the show, the one that ultimately was the only one to put points on the board for the Packers, albeit in some pretty exhilarating fashion at times.
20: Today's game wasn't quick by any stretch. The teams combined for 20 penalties, 11 by Pittsburgh, 9 by the Green Bay Packers. Typically sloppy first preseason affair. But, you know, in a long game, in what is, you know, it's kind of early in camp, but it's a long camp. It's amazing how quickly fortunes can turn. Trace Mack went from struggling to, what were we worried about? Mm-hmm. He technically made 4 kicks because one was, disallowed because of a Steelers penalty, a roughing the snapper penalty, a 58-yarder in the first quarter. And then he had another shot to make a 58-yarder and did. So the kid came through. And to me, it's like, Billy, for all the other things that we're going to dive into, between now and midnight. That's the story of the night, Trace Mack.
22: 100%. Matt LaFleur channeled his inner Allen Iverson a couple of weeks ago talking to the Green Bay media when asked, you know, Coach, it looks like you have stopped letting the official signal underneath the goalpost if that kick was good or not. And Matt mentioned it of, well, yeah, we're trying some different things out. And frankly, Drew, we are talking about practice. When you're kicking out at Rainage Key Field, those kicks are just not going to be the same as it is in an NFL stadium. Whether the wind is the massive difference, the backdrop being 68 or 70,000 people, I think, also has something to do with it. And definitely the four best kicks and the best day so far, I think, of training camp happened for Trace Mack here. And maybe his second best day was another game that was, or day that was going to be very, very important on family night this past Friday. Performed well at Lambeau, well tonight at Acrisure Stadium. And the Brewers have, or the Packers have tried to make mention of it a number of different times, that you can only have and manufacture so many game-like situations, whether it's for your offense, for your defense. There's only one way to have one for a kicker, and kicking in NFL stadiums with a real rush in front of you. And he got opportunities here tonight and came through on all of them. That 58-yarder originally was very exhilarating. And then my man showed a little aggression and some veins on the celebration after the 58-yarder before half. That was fun to see some emotion here.
20: It was. Again, Packers lose 28-9. We'd love to hear from you, our smart and good-looking fans out there. You can reach us on the Verizon Talk and Text line, 877-794-1973. Our producer, Armin Sarian, would be glad to screen your call and put you through to the masses. That is 877-794-1973. You know, there was a time when a good performance by Robert Tonyan would get us excited in the preseason. He's now with the Steelers, yes. Caught a couple passes in a row and almost scored a touchdown for the Steelers in their 28-9 victory. So winning and losing doesn't matter. You have to just put that kind of out of your mind. This is, I believe I just saw the stat. This is, I think, the third time in Matt LaFleur's tenure that the Packers didn't score a touchdown in a preseason game. The other times were August 28th, 2021. They lost to Buffalo 19-0. And August 18th, 2024, Denver 27, Green Bay 2.
22: Ooh, okay.
20: And tonight, 28-9, no touchdowns again. But, you know, the starters for the Packers did play one series, basically Jordan Love and company.
22: Got in a scoring position.
20: And got in a scoring position for the field goal. So that was good. The injury report, we'll get to it in a little while. It seemed like a lot of the key guys escaped unscathed, which is also the object here in training camp and in preseason.
22: Yeah, I was just going to say the early participants were the ones that ultimately came out of it clean. A couple of nervous ones, though, as well, and we'll get to them throughout the night. Really deep down the roster, this is who you're looking for when you have 90 players available in preseason action. You're looking at a number of different guys, a number of different players who have either played well, like an Anthony Campbell who went down or earlier on tonight. He's had a very, very promising camp, so you're hoping that there can be some good news on him. But otherwise, no significant players early on went down, and also a little bit of a rhythm, a sweet one across the middle at Jaden Reed. Good to see number 11 get into midseason form early on. Last year, Drew, the preseason opener, it wasn't very crisp, if you remember correctly, right? Jordan Love started, I think, 1-for-5, banged his thumb on a Jet helmet, and everything felt, a little discombobulated from that point on in camp. Hopefully you can start a little cleaner as everybody walks out of Acrisure Stadium, out of the hills of Pittsburgh, clean and unscathed.
20: As is usually the case in preseason, this will be a mixed bag. You saw some good, you saw some bad, you saw some things that need to be cleaned up.
22: A lot of coachable moments, yeah.
20: A lot of coachable moments. Now, I liked what I saw when the Packers, the starting defense, and they got some pressure, 3 sacks. I like the pressure early. And then when the backups are in, as I'm sure, you know, Matt LaFleur and Jonathan Gannon would say, well, you know, you're playing vanilla
22: Sure.
20: And you're kind of playing against yourself in these games in addition to the opponent. Is that a way to put it?
22: So one individual asked LaFleur about it earlier in the week. You know, how do you go through game planning for a new coach for this game? He goes, make no mistake about it. There's no game planning going on. But you are, Drew, you're setting yourself up and knowing exactly what plays, what kind of script, your stuff that you want to run. You want to watch the players that you've now been evaluating and been coaching up for the last 2.5 weeks. How they run your stuff in a tense moment. So it might not be scheming up to exactly stop or exploit something that an opponent does poorly. It's trying to just do well what you have been working on and see if this is going to be a guy that you're going to want to hold on to. And into the wide receiver room, I thought there were a couple of performances like that. J. Michael Sturdivant looked good. Isaiah Nayer, same deal. He's been a little bit of a Reinicke all-star over the last couple of weeks, Drew. And I thought number 80 showed out the same way tonight.
20: Yeah, and this was obviously our first look at Jonathan Gannon. I thought one of the interesting things about the way the Packers approach this game is a lot of times they go vanilla and it's just, there isn't a lot for you to glean. But on the first, was it the first third down that the Steelers had? Jonathan Gannon had 8 guys on the line of scrimmage.
22: And 8 guys like, mugged
20: and
22: up on the line.
20: He was sending some guys and sending some corner blitzes. And he was, you don't often see that in the preseason. I think in terms of the Packers, the last guy to do that might have been Dom Capers.
22: Yeah. Early on, Dom Capers, you're right. Yep.
20: When he first got to Green Bay. Mm-hmm. The trend in the league is just don't show him anything, especially even with new coordinators. But Jonathan Gannon clearly is like, let's be who we are, and let's just go and do what we've been practicing against our own, because we see it
22: right
20: at Reinicke Field all the time. You and Wayne Larrabee, when you guys do the the training camp live show, you guys see it all the time. He's giving different looks and trying to confuse, and it's been at times frustrating for the offense early.
22: Yeah, right? And I think also to what you just said there, Drew, put it out on the table and let him see it. This is going to be some of what we're doing. Is this the most exotic blitz that we're going to run? No, we're probably going to mug up 8 guys on the line of scrimmage a lot throughout the next couple of months as you get into regular season play. And them not being afraid to show that in the first drive of the preseason, Drew, I think we can I think Packers fans can expect to see a lot more of it throughout the year. And that's exciting because for so many years that we've been doing this postgame show, we've been blessed to be here on Packers OT. We need to be a little more aggressive on defense. I just want to see somebody get up in the face of one of these wide receivers. Appears that you're going to get quite a bit of that with this defense. Zaire Franklin on an early blitz. I think it was second down. The one that Lucas Van Ness gets home and gets Mason Rudolph onto the ground. A couple of very nice rushes out of number 90. Again, it's early. 1 month from today, the results will matter. Hopefully the end result isn't the same. But a couple of those early drives, especially that Van Ness sack, those are the kind of results, Drew, that we're hoping 1 month from tonight in Minnesota when we're playing at U.S. Bank that we're enjoying Lucas Van Ness's first sack of the year
20: Definitely. So we saw moments where the defense was flying around and making things happen. And yet, on balance, and this is one of those where I don't know that you should look at box scores in preseason games, but, because the Packers starters were basically in baseball caps for much of the night.
22: Mm-hmm.
20: But when they weren't avoiding the rush, the Steelers' three-headed quarterback monster, which did not include Aaron Rodgers tonight, we'll talk about that in a little bit, they got pretty comfortable, and it seemed like their receivers were able to get open. Pittsburgh's quarterbacks were 27 for 33 for 313 yards. The Steelers gained a total of 385 yards as opposed to the Packers, who put up 160. So 385 yards, a little bit alarming, Billy. And against the run, the Steelers, neither team really ran the ball well. The Steelers, 28 carries for 72 yards. Packers, 24 rushing attempts for 63 yards. So neither team was able to get a lot of ground on the run. Steelers, 4 of 5 in the red zone. So, again, got to bow up a little bit.
22: Yeah, they definitely were able to cash in, especially late. Aller was very dangerous in that red zone. Able to tuck it under and run one in, threw a couple more in. He looked very, very good and very comfortable.
20: So, to give up nearly 9 yards per completion is not heartening. But then again, it's a new thing. A lot of guys out there, the second and third teamers.
22: Yeah, and there was, there's also a couple of big ones in there, right? The 74-yarder to Weichent, the rookie from Iowa is a bit of a backbreaker and makes the numbers look a lot different. Drones having four dropbacks, 3 sacks, and losing 26 yards and not being able to complete a pass probably changes some of the numbers as well. But you're right, especially late into the game, that fourth quarter, it really gets away from you. The game felt a lot closer than that score maybe indicated, but I thought that was Also, some massive credit to the way Aller played late. But Jalen Simpson has looked good throughout camp. And maybe a little bit of a disappointing night here tonight. Had hoped to be able to put something a little bit more consistent together. And instead, he got picked on a little bit out there as well. And then you saw Mark Perry battle through an injury. You see how much these games mean. And a lot of times I like to fly that in the face of the folks that say these games are meaningless. Mark Perry went down with an injury early in the game. Drew, you were going to have to wheel that guy off the field tonight. There was no way that 41 was going to give his helmet up willingly. And he battled through a little bit of a shoulder thing to be out there and played damn near the whole game. There were a lot of guys, for as many players that only had maybe six or seven reps in the game tonight. There are guys like Perry. John Williams on the offensive line played a ton. There were a lot of good work for some young players, especially Tyron Hopper. The inside linebacker seemed to be able to flash a couple of different times, albeit with a little bit disappointing of a result there late into the night.
20: Verizon talking text line 877-794-1973 for people who might have tomorrow off and want to be up late with us.
22: It is Friday, Junior.
20: Game. People maybe watching the Brewers and Dodgers want to call us and talk Packers. Billy, we mentioned Jordan Love in for a little bit to get a sweat. He did not bang his hand on anybody's helmet, to my knowledge.
22: That was nice, yes.
20: 3 for 5 for 18 yards and did engineer a scoring drive, which actually kind of two scoring drives because Trace Mack hit the 58-yarder at the end of the first drive.
22: Uh-huh.
20: That was negated by the roughing the snapper penalty. And then the Packers got another chance and then could only maneuver into field goal position again. And he converted his next kick, which was, what, a 37-yarder?
22: 37-yarder, yes, sir. Yeah.
20: So to me, it's like that's two kicks. And again, Trace Mack ends up being the story of the night for the Packers. But another thing that we were looking at coming in, Marshawn Lloyd carried the ball 4 times and bounced up every time. And we got to see him get a sweat and 4 carries, 13 yards. Nothing too significant, but it was good to see him just tote the rock and to see him healthy in a uniform in a game with referees and an opposing team that isn't the guys that you shower with every day.
22: I'm very excited, Drew, for the point in Marshawn Lloyd's career, and hopefully it's very, very soon, like middle of October, where we don't have the little bit of a sigh of relief every time he does stand up after going down to the ground. But that's been the story of the young man's career. It's no real fault of his own, but it's the fact of the matter. And to be able to see him rebound after it, a huge jolt, because you see some of the suddenness as he's hitting the hole here tonight, Drew. Again, the numbers on the stat sheet aren't going to be wowing. I think he had maybe a long of 5 yards on a dart across the middle. Wasn't a whole lot of holes in front of him as well, but you saw the suddenness, you saw the burst as to why the Packers have been excited to have him in the fold and then hope that you can get him the rock a little bit more, because he does feel like he's got a physicality to him, even though he would be much more of your speed back in the 1-2 combo with him and Josh Jacobs. I thought tonight he ran hard, ran physical, ran like he wasn't going to be afraid of anybody. So I'm excited for when we don't have to give Drew that little bit of a cautionary tale every single time he touches the ball. But until he's able to prove it, we'll go that way tonight. Successful one for the young man as the Trojan is able to get out of Pittsburgh. And, maybe just a couple ice bags on the knees. But that's just routine stuff.
20: That's just routine, yes. Packers-Steelers tonight. Now, obviously, leading into this game, Mike McCarthy, the big story. This was his first game. Now, he's going to have plenty to chew on with his players because 28-9, again, that's a pretty score line, and it looks like you won comfortably, and you did, but they got plenty to clean up with the penalties.
22: Goodness.
20: He mentioned it, too, when he said he was more worried about their own penalties and like pre-snap penalties and stuff. It wasn't pre-snap. They had a lot of undisciplined.
22: I think they had 4 stuff. Personal fouls, 11 for 134 yards.
20: 11 for 134 yards. That is not acceptable, and that's not, Mike McCarthy has a standard that is not going to be acceptable. Now, they played without Aaron Rodgers. Aaron Rodgers was out on the field before the game in his shorts and a t-shirt, but mostly just kibitzing with people and just socializing.
22: I was going to say a lot of high fives, a lot of handshakes, a lot of smiles.
20: A lot of hugs. He didn't really, according to our spies in the press box, didn't really work up a lather of any kind. He wasn't throwing or stretching. So it was pretty clear, pretty evident that although Mike McCarthy said Aaron wanted to play, and then Aaron in his meeting with the Wisconsin reporter said, it's preseason, it's meaningless football, it's not real football, and doesn't matter if I play or not. He didn't play.
22: Yeah, and even Kevin Harlan, though, was a little bit surprised because he had mentioned it. We'll see Aaron Rodgers early in the night. We'll see Mike McCarthy throughout the night. And you did just see Aaron Rodgers, as he said to the reporters early in the week, just making some jokes on the headset. I just got to keep things light, have some fun. To his point of it's not real football, it wouldn't have been as real for that offense because they were also without their two top wide receivers. DK Metcalf, Michael Pittman didn't play in this game. So while the Steelers ran a number of their guys out, there was no Cam Hayward, no TJ Watt. They're being a little bit more careful as they just get back from their training camp in Latrobe, Pennsylvania, over at one of the colleges there. Everybody handles them differently, Drew, on these preseason games. You see some teams will run their starters as much as possible. Andy Reid, every single year, is going to play Patrick Mahomes and anybody in a Kansas City Chief uniform a decent amount throughout the preseason. Sean McVay, I don't know if he ever wants to see a starter play a preseason rep. And they both won Super Bowls in the last number of years. So there's really no guarantee to it. It's the L word that no coach or personnel person wants to talk about in sports. Luck. Some of it comes down to luck, and you either have to manufacture some of it or you got to get lucky. And Packers, I think, are a little bit lucky that a 2015 situation didn't happen this time going to that field in Pittsburgh with week one of the preseason.
20: Yeah, you're absolutely right there. And the game has changed so much, and it'll change again if they go to 18 regular season games. It'll change again, but... I was talking to a friend earlier today. In olden times, you would see week one when they played four exhibition games. Mm-hmm. The first preseason game would be the starters would play for maybe two series, and then the second one they would play until halftime. And then the third one was the one when everybody was kind of like the high fashion game when everybody was gonna and they would play into the third quarter for a series maybe two and then dip out.
22: You'd be trotting out after halftime, getting a lather going.
20: And then the fourth preseason game was everybody in hats and sweats and the starters would just relax. Now that has changed. And now it's like teams take different approaches, like you said. Some say, "Oh, I'm not going to risk our starters at all." Some say, "Well, we want them." Packers have an important game in Week One against a division rival on the road.
22: Tough game.
20: So they want to be sharp and ready. Now, the gap between the final preseason game and the first regular season game is huge,
22: mm-hmm.
20: right? Which, again, that so how do you play that? What's the way to go? And with the Packers this year, a unique situation that their joint practice against Arizona before their home game, a preseason game number three. That's when starters will play, and that practice, to me, is now what the third preseason game used to be. That's where you're going to get play, and you're going to like go at it, and you're going to treat that like a game.
22: Mm-hmm.
20: And then probably the game that follows that practice will be reserves and guys that are fighting for
22: roster. I was going to say roster spots,
20: practice
22: and
20: squad,
22: maybe a couple of position battles on the third and fourth guy at a spot. No, you're spot on.
20: That's how it has evolved, and it's interesting what Matt LaFleur did. So now the question is like, okay, so what's the approach going to be in Denver a week and a day from now? What are they going to do next Friday night in Denver?
22: Yeah, and I kind of anticipate that it will be a reserve night. I think it would be more of a reserve night, and then you would build it up for that last real work for the starters would be that joint practice. But, Drew, you are looking at a team whose schedule is really random throughout the year. You play two Thursday night games. You play a Wednesday coming off of a bye. You don't really have a real bye. You play a Friday in there. So, like, they play such a strange schedule. I wouldn't be surprised if they take a Friday into Wednesday joint practice as a little bit of an opportunity to manufacture a short week as preparation for the season. Matt talked about it. One of the biggest benefits he feels of playing in the preseason, I would agree with this, is getting yourself into the mindset of being able to play. Have your process ready. When am I putting on my cleats? What am I doing pregame? How do I get off? What bus am I getting on? All of the really mundane stuff of game day, get all of that stuff out of the way and get that dress rehearsal done. So then you're ready to just focus on playing football and doing your job to the best of your abilities coming up when this thing counts on September 13th in Minnesota. I think that there's some benefit there. And how this training camp and the buildup to the regular season changes, you hit it on the head with the four preseason games and how different it'll be when they go to two. This one is, it was already different in the era of four preseason games with the CBA. I wonder how they negotiated out, and maybe there will be a different buildup and crowbar in more time for more joint practices, Drew, because I think you just get so much more controlled work. But make no mistake about it, if you're at Ray Nitschke Field there on August 26th, you're going to be treated to a show because that's going to be as good of football as you're going to be able to watch between the Cardinals and Packers that day.
20: Right. Once again, the Verizon Talk and Text line is open. Share your thoughts with us, 877-794.
22: We're with you.
20: 1973. Packers lose the exhibition opener 28-9 at with the Steelers. Mike McCarthy was able to smile. Mike McCarthy and Matt LaFleur, they talked about their mutual respect during the week, especially from the Matt LaFleur side, and how much he enjoyed, you know, coaching Aaron Rodgers, and they have that in common. And Mike McCarthy brought a Super Bowl to Green Bay, which is what Matt LaFleur's goal is right
22: yeah.
20: now.
22: Yeah, and I also thought Matt mentioned it on during the week in one of the times talking about Mike McCarthy and the respect that he has and respect for how he's treated him in the time, right? Like that there's a way that you treat people, and that's the way that you're going to be remembered. And I think Packers fans, for the wins and losses, the touchdowns and the great games and the playoff runs, I think a lot of people will remember Mike McCarthy for the way that he individually touched people throughout the state of Wisconsin and Packers fans throughout his time and tenure as the Packers coach. He was an incredibly personable human being. And it's hard not to think and smile when you know that somebody was able to coach the Dallas Cowboys, the Green Bay Packers, and the Pittsburgh Steelers. The three most iconic brands in the sport. Throw another one in there, and I'll argue it to my dying breath. Those are the three biggest ones, and he's now been the leader of all of those organizations. That's a heck of a career to enjoy.
20: And you know this was a special night for Mike McCarthy, his first game as coach of the Steelers, jogging out there in the black and gold, a guy from Pittsburgh with his family there who still proudly lives with his parents.
22: He was jogging?
20: Well, he kind of. Walking briskly. Walking
22: that's
20: briskly.
22: True. Well, there. Yeah, that's true. He had a pep in the step. How could you not have a pep in the step getting to coach your hometown
20: so
22: team?
20: I'm sure he had, I'm sure there were some emotions there, more than there would have been normally. And coaches are excited because this is their first time. You know,
22: there's a billboard, welcome back, Coach Mike. That's awesome
20: they
22: stuff.
20: Love the process, and they love this, but I know that this was a little special for him.
22: He'll be, you know that he'll be enjoying a couple of icy lights later on here.
20: I think he probably will.
22: He'll crack a couple of pilsners tonight.
20: And deservedly so. Now, this was the talk leading into this game. Did the NFL miss an opportunity? Had this game been comported at Lambeau Field tonight, would Aaron Rodgers have felt like he maybe should have played and said goodbye to the turf? And like, I know he was glad to catch up with everybody that he did and socialize before the game, but to come back to Lambeau and just to have that experience like one last time to touch that hallowed grass, I think he would have played. I think he would have enjoyed it. And it would have been, for us, maybe a bigger story and more a more impactful fan experience.
22: It would have been very ceremonious, right? Yeah. Like it would have been as cool as the moment was when Brett, I think, came back to the welcome back to Lambeau. And what was there, 65,000 people in the bowl on that random August night as he walked out and said hi. This one, there would be a football game involved. And, right, take three snaps, whether it's a first down or not, take the helmet off and walk off, wave to the crowd. It'd be a great way to tie it up. He said it that it's going to have to be an invite. Aaron, that invite is going to be in the mail when he ever hangs it up. And for a guy that's had as legendary of a career as he has, seems like he is tying up every loose end in his life. That would have been the perfect one to be able to tie up football-wise, though. More time walking out on Lambeau Field.
20: It would have been cool. Now the only way they can meet again is in the Super Bowl.
22: Would be a fun place
20: to do
22: it.
20: Sign me up for that. That'd
22: be
20: SoFi,
22: pretty fun. Valentine's Day Super Bowl, all you need is some love.
20: That would be pretty fun. We will talk more about Aaron Rodgers and the guys underneath him momentarily, but at this juncture, we need to pause 10 seconds to allow our stations to identify themselves. Let's pause for station identification on the Packers Radio.
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20: Drew Wilson, Bill Schmidt, Packers OT. Steelers win tonight 28-9. Aaron Rodgers had the headset on and was he was an interested observer this evening. And it's interesting because since the Patriots parted ways with Ben Roethlisberger, they've been looking for that quarterback. Aaron played with him last year, got him into a playoff game.
22: Yes.
20: But if he wasn't in the equation, if he wasn't the starter, and this wasn't his farewell tour with his former mentor, Mike McCarthy, they'd have a little bit of a decision behind him because Mason Rudolph, Will Howard, and Drew Allar all played pretty well and put up pretty good numbers. Mason Rudolph, 10 for 11, 93 yards, quarterback rating of 100.9, took two sacks for 17 yards. Will Howard, 7 for 9, 86 yards, quarterback rating of 106.5. And the star of the night, the guy who won the game for them in the second half, Drew Allar, 10 for 13, 153 yards, two touchdowns, and did not get sacked, and a quarterback rating of 154.8.
22: My goodness. Yeah, the Penn State product looked phenomenal in his time. Ran one in, and they've got a guy who won a national title and played at the home state college and was pretty successful in Aller. And, I mean, I don't know how many quarterbacks he can keep, Drew. You only got 53 spots. But definitely the two youngsters, I think, performed well enough that I would want to keep my eyes on them. But Mason Rudolph feels like he's about as much of a Pittsburgh Steeler as TJ Watt is now. He's been on that team for like 8 years, and I don't even know if it's like three or four different stints, but always feels like at some point in December he's starting a game for him.
20: It does, and it's just an interesting dynamic. You're right, and could they keep all of them? Could they keep three rostered and one on the practice squad? I don't know. I mean, one of them might get picked up, but they have a lot invested in Mason Rudolph. And all three of them right now are attending Aaron Rodgers University, trying to pick up as much as they can, watching him, sitting in meetings with him, you know, kind of the way Jordan Love did, serving that apprenticeship and trying to soak up as much knowledge from him as they can. On the Packers side of the equation, we mentioned Love was 3 for 5, 18 yards, one drive and done. So it was, and he didn't hit his hand on a helmet and was
22: all
20: was,
22: clean on that injury report. That's
20: Tyrod Taylor came in, a couple of wobbly plays. He was 4 for 8 for 21 yards.
22: Took a big shot to that. On a nice scramble that he had there as well.
20: The Packers standout at the quarterback position was Kyle McCord, 12 for 16, 102 yards. He did take two sacks, but his quarterback rating was 91.1, which was put him at the head of the Delta Pledge class. And then you mentioned Kyron Drones, who had, I believe, four dropbacks and three sacks. So an incompletion is 0 for 1, and he was just under siege for most of his stint. So it was very hard to evaluate what Kyron Drones has done.
22: He might get an I on the letter grade. But Kyle McCord would be an interesting one, Drew, because the 12 for 16, the numbers are good, and the moxie that he showed being able to drive the troops down and kick that field goal before half, that's big-time stuff.
20: That, to me, was, along with Trace Mack, that was the highlight of the night for the Packers. Their execution in that drill, to do that with backup guys, I thought was very impressive. And Kyle McCord, you've seen more practices than I have, but he looked a little, I would say he looked a little like the circuits were overloading. He looked a little uncertain in the practices that I saw. And so maybe he's making strides today. What have you seen from him? What did you see tonight?
22: Well, you're spot on. And we had mentioned it a couple of times, Wayne Larrabee and I, on Training Camp Live, which you can hear throughout the week. We still have another one, three coming up for every public practice at Rainichke Field. We're live giving you the play-by-play and walking you through it. And the first week, Drew, I think Drones had definitely a leg up in that competition. Maybe the last week you started to see McCord shrinking the gap between, but this was the most poised he had looked throughout. And when you're watching the team practice and scrimmage against each other with a new defensive coordinator, it's all new looks for us at what Jonathan Gannon is doing. I had kind of thought some of it was just credit to what the Packers were doing on defense, disguising a lot of things, making it difficult on the young man to fully understand what he was seeing and process what was in front of him. But tonight, with a little bit more vanilla defense, he was able to take advantage and showcase that arm that ended up getting him, I mean, heck, the all-time leading passer in a single season in the ACC. That's nothing to sneeze at. And at one time was starting for the Ohio State Buckeyes and was almost headed to the college football playoffs. So the guy's got pedigree. And tonight, I think you saw a little bit more that arm strength is going to play at the NFL level if you continue a little bit more polish. And you mentioned Aaron Rodgers University for those guys in Pittsburgh. Don't look now. The Tyrod Taylor School of Quarterbacking is a nice one for Jordan Love and these young guys to be able to learn under as well for a 16-year vet.
20: There's a guy who's seen everything that can be thrown at you, and he's been in all kinds of situations, a Pro Bowl player during his time with the Bills. He is definitely a guy who they can go to, and a guy that you're going to trust if you know, in case of emergency.
22: From a Pro Bowl to a punctured lung, this guy has seen absolutely everything in the NFL, and he has worn every hat imaginable in that room. Yeah, that's a great tool for those guys to be able to learn from at that stage in their life.
20: Speaking of quarterbacks, we're going to hear from Jordan Love. We'll hear from Matt LaFleur as we move ahead on Packers OTR. Locker Room Reports brought to you by Potawatomi Sportsbook, the official sportsbook partner of your Green Bay Packers, and definitely a friend to Drew and Billy, Potawatomi Sportsbook. Check them out. We're looking forward to our locker room reports throughout the season. Again, you can get us on the Verizon Talking Text Line, 877-794-1973.
22: Like our friend Corey, who said, finally, I'm drinking a Miller Lite, having a bonfire at Jellystone in Warrens, Wisconsin, staying up late, listening to you legends on Cow Country 97.1. Thanks, Drew and Bill. Corey, thank you for listening. Thank you for taking in Packers football the right way. Outdoors, a beautiful night across the state. We're a great companion to be having on a night where the fire is crackling throughout. Make sure you're staying up late with us next week as well. And that Friday night, those ice-cold Miller lattes are going to taste phenomenal throughout the preseason. No regular question. Season, even better.
20: No question. We don't have a lot of audio highlights to play because, the Packers had a couple of sacks and a couple of field goals.
22: Yeah, we might kick through them.
20: We'll kick through some of those as we move forward. But again, tonight, the big story to me, like the number, when you ask people, what are you watching tonight? I think the number one thing most people said was Trace Mack.
22: Mm-hmm. I would totally agree with you. And to be able to see that immediately with success, hard to be frustrated with that play early.
20: And he's 4 for 4 technically with two bombs, two 58 yarders. And he didn't look wobbly at all. He didn't look nervous. He just took care of business. Does that erase missing a couple field goals at the end of a team session at Ray Nitschke Field? To me, it's like, okay, I know he was

0: I need 20,000 at least out here in one of these NFL stadiums. I like the flair from the young man.
1: I was not the sundown kid, Billy. I was better at 3:30 than at 7:30. I was better in practice than I ever was in a game. My best moments, sadly, weren't televised.
0: But have you gotten better as the years have gone on?
1: Yeah, no. Nah, definitely not. Definitely not getting better as the years go on. So, again, preseason games are about younger players, and we're going to spin through what some of the younger players, especially on defense for the Packers, did.
0: There were a lot of them, no doubt.
1: There's a lot of guys that, that may or not, as we mentioned, like, the Packers are in a situation where, 9-8-1 last year, or
0: 9-8-1 after the playoff game.
1: Yep. 9-8-1 for a total last season. We think they're a better team than they showed in the end of last season. The way it ended kind of skewed people's perceptions this year. But this is a talented football team with high expectations. And so there aren't a lot of positional battles. It's mostly shuffling and backups. We've seen the offensive line starting to coalesce a little bit, but we still don't know because you don't have Zach Bakobuele and you don't have Aaron Banks right now. But when they slot in, things will be solidified. But other than that, it's guys on the edges, and that's who preseason games were invented for. Mm-hmm. So we're going to spend some time talking about those guys today.
0: And a couple of them that I'm excited for, Drew, that we didn't know we're going to factor in last year. And then late down the stretch, Tyron Hopper finds himself down on the goal line and getting an interception in a wild card game. You don't know who will ultimately at the end of the day have to play big for you in some big games. And those roles are hard to maybe, you have to squint to be able to see them here in August. But that's the personnel folks' decisions and job to be able to see who's going to be able to factor in and maybe get better, like a Colin Oliver. Name one of those early defensive players who I thought stood out here tonight. We heard a lot about him late in the year last year. Showed a little bit in year two. Hopefully a little bit more in the next two games.
1: So this is mostly an opportunity for the younger guys, like we said, like Colin Oliver, younger guys, Tyron Hopper.
0: Mm-hmm.
1: But then I was watching Zaire Franklin tonight.
0: And
1: he's flying around and he had a quarterback hit.
0: Welcome addition.
1: And it's like, okay, well, he's going to play. And then he was in bubble wrap, right? So we only got a quick glimpse. But it's interesting, though, to see the guys, like, again, the guys are fighting for their professional lives, and then guys who are just trying to get ready for the season.
0: Yes.
1: And when the guys who are just trying to get ready for the season look good, to me, it gives you a lift. It's like, okay, that's why they got Zaire Franklin. He's going to be an upgrade. He's going to be a player that contributes. He's going to give some leadership. He's going to be making calls and getting guys in the right spot. And just seeing him fly around, it just kind of validated what you've been seeing on the practice field, what we've seen in practices so far.
0: I agree as well, Drew. This is going to be the first year we're going to have to throw one of the statements out that we've used and said a couple of different times throughout the last 3 years. No longer the youngest team in football. You mentioned Zaire Franklin, yeah. Third contract guy. Benjamin St. Juice, third team guy. Javon Hargrave has been on a number of different teams, been around. Three additions on the defensive side that I think are going to factor in throughout the year. All older players add some seasoned vets to a group that is young, is somewhat established. They identified the guys on offense that they want to roll with. And I think on defense, they were able to spice in a couple of those players. And I can't say on my bingo card I had Zaire Franklin getting a blitz up the A-gap before Edrin Cooper. Maybe those are the looks that we're going to keep for the regular season, Drew. When I saw 44 pressure in the quarterback inside, I didn't anticipate that early on. We haven't seen that wrinkle as much in the training camp practices. But I think you're going to see a lot of heat being brought by this Packers defense throughout the year.
1: We've got some awards to give out tonight. We've got our locker room reports brought to us by Pottawatomie Sportsbook, the official sportsbook of the Green Bay Packers. We got plenty to get to tonight. You got us until midnight. We'd love to hear from you, 877-794-1973, the Verizon talk and text line. 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
13: Swindle. Continuing Packers OT from headquarters, Drew Olsen, Bill Schmid. The Steelers defeat the Packers 28-9 tonight in Pittsburgh on the banks of the Three Rivers. 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We mentioned the stats somewhat even, other than the Pittsburgh passing attack had plenty of success against the Packers. But the Packers had 17 first downs tonight, bringing the season total to 17, this being the first preseason game. 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Now, Billy, one of the guys also on the list of people we were going to watch intently tonight, and just in addition to the kicker, was Brandon Cisse.
14: Looked good, young man.
13: He has looked good throughout camp. He has looked like a guy who's ready for prime time. He had three tackles tonight and looked like he had a solid night, continuing a solid camp. He had to have some juice. It's his first game in the National Football League under the lights. What did you think of his performance, and what do you think of his outlook in his early tenure here as the Packers' top draft pick?
14: Well, early on, Drew, he looks like the Packers' top corner. And I don't believe that's I'm not saying it as a slight or an intended slight towards Keyshawn Nixon or Carrington Valentine, who's been down mostly with an injury the last week and a half or so at camp. And also Benjamin St. Juice, who's brought in as a little bit more of a depth piece, probably a lot more of a core special teams guy. But at 6'3", 200, he can absolutely play on the outside for you. Cisse has not looked sped up at all. He seems like a really, really fluid athlete. And I think you saw a lot of that here tonight. Play of the game for him was in the midst of the turnover on downs that the Packers were able to force on the Steelers' second possession. There's still a lot of offensive starters in there on both sides. Steelers drove down, took the ball from their own 15-yard line, 16 plays, 85 yards. Down near the doorstep, Packers had a penalty that gave the Steelers a little bit of new life, and it was Brandon Cisse on a second and goal. It was him and Lou Nichols alone in the left alley. One of them was getting out or one was going to the end zone, and Cisse was able to take out the legs of Nichols. Incomplete pass and a two-yarder needing three on a fourth and goal, and ultimately the Packers are able to turn away the Steelers. It doesn't happen if it's not for the physicality of Cisse. He was one of the best tackling corners in Division I college football a year ago. So that was part of the scouting report, part of what the Packers liked from him. You want to see him be able to validate some of those beliefs that you had in the draft process once you get on the game field. But Drew, I just don't think he's looked overwhelmed at all. He's built upon all of the good that he's been able to do on the practice field, and I thought he took it to the game here tonight. And hopefully this is the first of many, many games that Brandon Cisse is playing and starring in, because you want to get yourself ready for the NFL and you want to get yourself ready for that welcome to the NFL moment. It may not have come tonight for Cisse, but 1 month from today, if he's lining up against number 18 in Minnesota, there could be a welcome to the NFL moment when you're going up against Justin Jefferson, no doubt about it.
13: There aren't many players on the Packers roster who generate more churn among the fan base, and by that I do mean mostly social media, than Keyshawn Nixon.
14: Well, that's fair.
13: And Keyshawn missed a tackle tonight. It was, you know, maybe not. He's had other glaring misses, but this one might not have
14: that
13: been.
14: That was a tough one.
13: It was, I don't know if it was in
14: it
13: his top five.
14: It would have been a tough play to be able to go, yeah,
13: it was in his top five, because he's had some others. But the knives were out for Keyshawn, and I don't know, like Billy, he's still dependable. The Packers are still counting on him to be a major contributor this year.
14: The thought is that you just immediately take somebody out and that they're average play is already better than what the best play for Keyshawn is. Now, you're right. There is definitely a sizzle reel of some lowlights in a number of them, and some of them are pretty bad, especially the ones near the goal line in a playoff game where it looks like you might be trying to avoid some contact, making some business decisions. That being said, we have seen him play some solid football for him, and Drew, you're hitting it on the head. Their best version of their defense in 2026, whether Packers fans like to care to admit it or not, has him a part of the team playing much better than he did at a lot of times throughout last year. But he is going to be one of their key factors, and he's going to be on the field a lot. You just hope that his counterpart is able to do the job, and it seems like Cisse is at least able to calm down one side of that cornerback room. The safeties in that secondary, pretty dang good. Xavier McKinney, Evan Williams. Evan Williams had that helmet on, Drew. I think he only played about maybe 10 or 11 plays. I think he had the helmet on for three quarters. Seemed like he was ready to clock back in. Seems like they're itching to be able to get there to the games that count.
13: Xavier McKinney had, I think he had one tackle tonight, and he played the first series, and then he put on a different hat.
14: They put on the beanie, and I was like, I'm ready to hang out, guys.
13: He was ready to just hang out. All right, we mentioned that our locker room reports are brought to us by Pottawatomie Sportsbook, the official sportsbook of the Green Bay Packers. All right, let's go downstairs. Let's hear from Jordan Love, shall we? He had a bit of a short night, engineered a scoring drive, didn't hit his hand on any helmet or anything, so there's nothing to worry about.
14: Clean
13: there.
14: Clean bill of health, that's all
13: let's,
14: that matters.
13: Let's take it downstairs and hear from Packers quarterback Jordan Love.
7: On the board topic, you were sitting with him right after he was done, maybe looking at an iPad or something. What were you guys talking about?
8: We always do. You know, after every drive, we'll sit there as quarterbacks, look at the iPad, kind of just review some of the looks we saw. You know, review kind of that drive and how the reads went, and just talk about it. So we always do that.
15: The hardest part about tonight, like leaving the field after one drive, that's it, and you're done.
8: Yeah, that is tough. You know, you understand what it is. It's preseason. Obviously, I want all these guys to be able to go out there and get their reps. So, you know, that part makes it easy. But, yeah, you want to be out there, especially when you get this game feel. But I also want to get all these guys reps, want to see them. It's their time to shine.
16: What are you personally playing for in the preseason?
8: To get reps, you know, to get back in that mindset and that feel of being live, being in the game, going against a new team and just making sure that, you know, your operation's smooth as an offense, making sure everybody's dialed in on the same page. And obviously, I think being here in an away environment, got a little bit of crowd noise. So just make sure all the operation, everything's clean.
17: What was it like, the conversation with Aaron Rodgers pregame?
8: And it's great. You know, just being able to see Aaron and just talk briefly. Any chance we get, it's always awesome. Anytime you see, you know, familiar faces on the other side and someone I was able to share a room with for 3 years. So it was great to be able to see him.
17: Can you share any of that conversation, like a little tidbit, maybe what you guys talked about out there?
8: Nothing deep. Just talking. Just, you know, make sure everybody's good and see how we're doing. But nothing deep.
13: Nothing too deep. Just catching up.
14: Well, I got to check in on the young dad, see how dad life's treating him.
13: Absolutely.
14: Aaron mentioned maybe his next journey is having kids once he's done playing ball. And it is interesting to think of all the lessons in the things that Jordan Love learned, whether consciously or subconsciously, throughout his time with Aaron, and the little bits and pieces of his game that he was able to take with him. Aaron saw one way of treating the young man that's going to most likely replace you, and he definitely chose to do it the other way. Their relationship is far different than him with his predecessor.
13: We heard from Jordan Love. Our locker room reports brought to us by Pottawatomie Sportsbook, the official sportsbook of the Green Bay Packers. Love was 3 for 5 with 18 yards. An engineer scoring drive. They settled, if you will, for a successful 58-yard field goal that was taken off the board by a penalty on Pittsburgh, and then settled again for a 38-yard field goal. So, by Trey Smack, who was basically the star of tonight's game. He was all the Packers' offense.
14: He was
13: made four kicks, got credit for three, put up all 9 points. But Jordan Love and you talk about Aaron Rodgers, and they put up the stat that Brandon Cisse was born 72 days after.
14: They didn't have to do that
13: after
14: to Aaron.
13: Aaron Rodgers was drafted.
14: Oh, man.
13: Oh, my.
14: There's one thing of saying, man, I grew up watching you. Aaron's got to get that all the time. Hey, man, I was born after you got into the NFL. That's probably one he doesn't get very much around the meeting room.
13: That one's going to hit a little bit different. All right, we are off and running. We got some more awards to hand out, including our hardest working player of the game. That's coming up next. We'd love to hear from you on the Verizon Talking Text Line, 877-794-1973. And we'll hear from Packers coach Matt LaFleur as we move forward in the program. This is Packers OT. 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

0: lose tonight 28-9 in the preseason opener in Pittsburgh. They will come back to Wisconsin tonight and get ready to face Denver basically a week from tomorrow, or a week and an hour and a half from now.
1: Yeah, I was going to say somewhere in that time frame.
0: It'll be next week Friday. They'll be playing in the Mile High City against the Broncos. Time for our hardest working player of the game. And we got a lot of candidates, and we mentioned that it was in these games, it's probably going to be a guy fighting for a roster spot, fighting for his spot on the depth chart, fighting to stay in the league. And there's a lot of candidates tonight, but I think there's one that stood out, and that would be Mark Perry.
1: Number 41, stinger early in the game, Drew, was not going to keep him off of the field. The 25-year-old battling, coming in first year out of TCU, desperately trying to keep the undrafted rookie streak alive for the Green Bay Packers. He just might be the guy. And you know what, Drew, it's one of the most frustrating statements that always happens, and I totally understand it, but it couldn't be further from the truth. These games are meaningless. This game was the most important game Mark Perry's played in his entire life, and you are going to have to drag him out in either a wheelbarrow or handcuffs to take him off the field, because he was not going to be denied playing in an NFL game here tonight and trying to make this team.
0: Guys like Christian Welch always play hard, right? They're just,
1: amen,
0: the way they're wired. Mm-hmm. And who else? Like Shamara Bartholomew was running around all over the place. Colin Oliver had some moments too.
1: Bartholomew tracked down the Wegen kid from like 70 yards away.
0: Yeah.
1: Chased him down. He was not giving in on that one at all.
0: That was pretty impressive too. So kudos to Mark Perry, our hardest working player of the game tonight. And again, you mentioned you get the stinger and a guy like that, you're not going to get him off the field. He was going to play.
1: Not going to get him off the field. Another shout out, Trey Dean III, a name that probably you weren't thinking of. I think he came in, got signed on Tuesday, played tonight, had a couple of tackles. You never know when you're going to get your chance, and they're not going to make an excuse for you. Hey, you've only had 3 days to learn the playbook, but get on out there and play and see if you can make it worth our while to give you a shot. Cool to be able to see that. And hopefully some good news coming on Anthony Campbell, because he has been a star, yes, over at Ray Nitschke Field. Hopefully he's all good to be able to go.
0: No doubt. And if things hold and if Mark Perry can win a spot, he's going to be one of their main special teamers, right? I mean, that's going to be one of the guys.
1: Yeah, he would be. And another guy that was out there quite a bit, a core special teamer for him the last couple of years, has been Ketan Oladapo. He gets a chance to start and play a bunch of defense here tonight, Drew, not only because it's the preseason, but Javon Bullard on the shelf for the last couple of days. Oladapo has gotten a chance to run defensively with the ones. He's going to be a core four on all of those special teams, but whatever he can give you on defense with that body type is an appealing player to be able to try to see if you can get him on there.
0: All right. We mentioned our locker room reports are brought to us by Pottawatomie Sportsbook, the official sportsbook of the Green Bay Packers. Let's hear from Packers coach Matt LaFleur with our own Larry McCarron immediately after the game.
2: And Matt LaFleur joins us now. Matt, score kind of got away in the second half, but what do you take away from preseason game number one?
3: That we got a lot to work on, certainly. I thought our ones on both sides of the ball did some good things. It was good to end a drive with a field goal. I thought Trey Smack showed out. That was really a positive. I thought defensively, the second half, it's where it got away from us, and we got to find a way to get them off the grass. We gave up way too many explosive plays, and then ultimately we never took the ball away. So a lot to work on.
2: You mentioned Trey Smack's success. Isn't that great to see? I mean, he conquered some adversity.
3: It is, but it's one game, so he's got to come back to back and keep stacking those. But I thought it was a really good outing.
2: Kyle McCord, a lot of snaps for him. What did you think of his play at quarterback?
3: Yeah, I thought he did a really nice job. I mean, to be in that situation at the end of the half where we're in a down clock situation with 12 seconds left, I don't think he's had that live yet. It's certainly something that we've walked through and rep, but to do it in a live game situation, I thought was big time of him. And then I was impressed by his ability to stand in the pocket and take some shots and deliver the ball downfield and give his guys opportunities to make plays on the ball.
2: First half, when the guys were going to do the bulk of the playing for you were playing, there was defensive pressure. I'm thinking Brenton Cox, Lucas Van Ness, they were forces.
3: Yeah, I thought we got good pressure on the quarterback. There were a couple opportunities there where, you know, where Warren Brinson's there that has the quarterback in the grasp, and we got to finish those. But all in all, I thought, especially in the first half, our defense was solid.
2: Team-wide, the overall play style seemed to be quite a bit cleaner than the Steelers. What'd you think of the play style on your end?
3: Well, we'll take a look at it. Again, I thought the effort was there, but certainly, you know, this game's about execution, so you got to have both of those to win football games.
2: Thank you, Matt.
3: Thanks, Larry.
0: Matt LaFleur not pulling any punches. I love that. 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Now, Warren Brinson, his helmet was riding up his face and coming off of his head. He had the quarterback in the grasp. He escaped, eluded him. That's a tough play, Billy. That's a tough one.
1: It would have been a sweet play to make. But, Coach, yeah, we got to get him in the grass. I mean, come on now. We can't let the guy go out for a superhuman, Spider-Man, Superman-looking throw. It was almost one of the craziest touchdowns you'd see. Like, that would have held up, Drew, as one of the better highlights for the entire NFL regular season if that last foot from Bernard would have gotten in.
0: That guy who was holding the clipboard and with the headset for the Steelers, number 8, who used to wear number 12 in Green Bay, had a couple of those where he Houdini'd his way out of some traffic and somehow found a way to throw a laser to a guy that you didn't think was open.
1: That you didn't even think was open, and the ball got to the wide receiver so fast the camera couldn't even catch up.
0: Yeah,
1: we'd seen that a couple of times, no doubt.
0: That play was trending in that direction. So but, that was, man, levity there.
1: Brinson has looked good at times. Hopefully he's able to put more of it together. And I also like that Matt LaFleur was going to tone down all the Trace Mack excitement. Yes, kid looked good. One game, though.
0: It's one game.
1: Well, come on.
0: But then again, Matt, your actions, though, because coming off that at halftime, he was pretty pumped.
1: Oh, he was fired up.
0: And the whole thing,
1: yeah.
0: Like, again, the execution, we'll talk more about that later, but the execution of that, you got 12 seconds to get up to the line and spike it, and they did it mm-hmm. and with backups.
1: And I think 12 seconds is the absolute limit. That's probably the lowest amount of time you could, Drew, to throw that quick hitter to Shepard and be able to go.
0: Do that and to get him up there and line it up, that showed a little moxie to me. And that's okay, all right.
1: Yes, and a really underrated part of it, an unsung part, Jacob Monk, center. A lot of times the center wants to grab the ball, put it right down. He allows Shepard give the ball to the ref. Ref's got to be the last one to touch it. He places it. Only reason why they were able to snap it and probably had any time left.
0: Spiked it with a second left. So kudos to Kyle McCord and everybody. And that would have been an impressive sequence in practice at the end of practice at Ray Nischke Field. But to do it on the enemy turf and in a game setting, it takes it up a couple of notches for me.
1: Yeah, so totally.
0: It's pretty good.
1: That's a big-time play and big-time
0: And then to
1: work.
0: Make the kick. Like, you take it for granted that, oh, he's going to make a 38-yarder. Well, you got a rookie kicker and you have a backup long snapper. Like, that wasn't the degree of difficulty in that sequence was pretty high, and they came through. So to me, that is a highlight of the night in terms of execution.
1: Oh, big time. And you're right. Matt was Matt maybe undersold his excitement there. He's biting the collar of the sweatshirt as they're about to kick that thing. He was hoping that one went. I was wondering, Drew, how aggressively they would manufacture chances for Trace Mack to see if it would be like a 3rd and 3, and he says, all right, 4 verts and throw this thing out of the back of the end zone. We got to see what the kids got from 47 away. The first sequence where they ultimately kick the 58-yarder and the penalty moves it up and he kicks the whatever it was, 37-yarder. It's a little swing pass off to the right. That 3rd down play had no chance of getting converted. He knew exactly what he wanted. He wanted a kick from the right hash and see if the young man was able to boot it through. I like it.
0: I like it as well. We got more to get to. We'll take your calls and texts. The Verizon Talking Text Line, 877-794-1973. 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
6: It's August 2023, a county government meeting in Pennsylvania's Lehigh Valley. A young woman, early 20s, steps up to the mic to speak.
7: My 2-month-old son was happily drinking milk from his bottle when he quickly started choking, turned blue, and went limp. My boyfriend transported our son to the changing table as I grabbed an anti-choking device and my boyfriend began assembling it. Two pumps of the device and my son was conscious, gasping for air and coughing up milk.
6: They all went to the ER to make sure the baby was okay.
7: But upon arriving at Lehigh Valley Hospital, the diagnosis quickly became something so different.
6: One of the doctors had a theory.
7: She stated to my father and mother-in-law that we are young, first-time parents who got frustrated with our baby and violently shook him to make him stop crying, and a confession would only make things easier for us.
6: The parents were told to leave the hospital without their son, and he wouldn't come home for 7 whole months.
7: I'm a postpartum mom dealing with the grief and the trauma of my son being ripped from my arms. And I'm a mom who lost everything in less than 24 hours due to one doctor's misdiagnosis. Enough is enough.
6: And then the next person speaks. And the next one. The stories they tell form a pattern of parents walking into a Lehigh Valley hospital to get help for a child, only to leave without them. And the same doctor's name kept coming up again and again. A pediatrician.
8: I ask you, what kind of doctor does this?
6: That's what I wanted to know, too. From Serial Productions and The New York Times, I'm Diane Neary. And this is The Preventionist, a story about a doctor and the rise of a powerful field of pediatric medicine.
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9: In the history of cinema, few films have been as successful as The Godfather. Francis Ford Coppola's gangster epic set a new standard, not just for movies about the mafia, but for movies in general. Although, if you talk to the people who made it, The Godfather's prospects for success were far from assured. In fact, before its release, they were pretty bleak.
10: And they said, we're finished, this is over. It really is not going to work. You gotta get rid of those guys, it's a disaster.
9: Then Leave the Gun, Take the Cannoli. My co-host Mark Seal and I strip back the varnish of movie history and talk to never-before-heard-from sources to get at what really made the process so arduous. Leave the Gun, Take the Cannoli is based on my co-host Mark's best-selling book of the same title. And on this show, we call upon his years of research to help unpack the story behind The Godfather's birth from start to finish. We sift through innumerable accounts, many of them conflicting, and try to get to the truth of what really happened. Leave the Gun, Take the Cannoli features new and archival interviews with Francis Ford Coppola.
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0: Packers OT, Drew Wilson, Bill Schmid. Steelers beat the Packers tonight 28-9. Packers get all their points from rookie kicker Trey Smack, who made 4 field goals. 3 of them counted. 1 disallowed because of a penalty on the Steelers. That was a 58-yarder. He had another 58-yarder pelt on the wall tonight in his night. We'll talk more about his evening as we roll along. This portion of Packers OT brought to you by Hy-Vee, where there's a helpful smile in every aisle. What are some other things that made you smile about tonight, Billy?
1: We mentioned the smiles whenever Marshawn Lloyd touched the football. He talked about it after the game. Wes Hodquitz joins Packers Preview with Dennis Krause, Mike Heller and company on the Packers Radio Network and Packers.com. He spoke with Marshawn Lloyd after the game. He said about his emotions, Drew, playing in his first game in over a year. I enjoyed every bit of it. I was ready to go. It was fun. I was juiced up. I was just listening to music, and I was in it. I was in the zone. I didn't play a lot. But it was good to get good to be able to get hit and run the ball. It was fun. Players talk about that all the time. After getting injured, one of the biggest hurdles and the last hurdle you have to clear before fully being back is getting hit, getting taken to the ground, and popping back up. Nobody that more interesting for Packers fans to watch than Marshawn Lloyd. Kid showed some burst. He's shown it at practice. And that made me smile to be able to see him touch the rock and even catch the ball out of the backfield a couple of times. Good stuff from 32, and albeit a short night from him tonight.
0: Yep. Verizon Talk and Text Line, 877-794-1973. Brian from Green Bay said, guys, I liked what I saw from Kyle McCord. Does he have a chance to make the practice squad for the Packers this year as the number three quarterback?
1: I think he definitely does. Practice squad is probably the cap for it, right? Like, not going to be, most likely not going to be cracking the regular roster. But listen, this is now also back-to-back years that Jordan has missed some time. So to know that you have three quarterbacks that you would at some point feel comfortable if they had to take a snap, I would be stunned if they didn't have another one there on the practice squad. And McCord definitely has locked himself in, I think, as the leader in the clubhouse for that next one. I think he's the leader in the clubhouse right now, but there's 3 weeks left in camp and a lot more time before they have to make those decisions.
0: A lot more time for guys to get hot, cold, and then hot again. And roster decisions aren't made on one play or one game, much as we tend to focus on them. They're made over the course of OTAs to now, and there's a lot that goes into it. It's like, it's a calculus. There are some guys who will make teams that people think didn't play well in camp. Other guys who don't make the team. There are guys who,
1: for sure.
0: But there are players you fall in love with this time of year who you, oh, there's no way he's going to get through waivers. Somebody's going to claim him. And then they get through waivers and go to the practice squad and often get elevated and contribute anyway.
1: I'm already excited I'm already excited to have some consternation about how on earth Isaiah Neyor is going to get through waivers. And at some point, he'll get through waivers. Because every team has a couple of Isaiah Neyors or maybe a J. Michael Sturdivant that they want to be able to see if they can cram through to the practice squad.
0: Yep. A tale as old as time, no question. 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
24: Single receiver left, snap, Rudolph looking left, throws end zone left side, and it is caught and dropped incomplete. Freiermuth The tight end had it. Mark Perry appeared to get a hand in there to break it up at the goal line.
2: At the goal line. Ball goes over on downs. First down.
0: How about that? Highlight from the Packers defense tonight. Our hardest working guy, Mark Perry, mentioned in that by Wayne Larrabee. Packers OT continues to roll some Bill Schmidt. Packers lose 28-9 against the Pittsburgh Steelers this evening. Mike McCarthy with a win in his first foray into coaching the black and gold in his hometown. Nice story there, but I'm sure he's got a lot to yell at when they go through the tape.
1: Yeah, he will not be very happy in their breakdown. I think they had four personal fouls. One roughing the passer might have been kind of questionable. The one where the young man hit Tyrod Taylor, like, that's just a dumb play. That's just a bad miss. But Mark Perry, that breakup on Freiermuth, that was a big-time play. That's a guy that's played a bunch of football for Pittsburgh. And Mark Perry met him right there at the goal line. And that whole defensive turnaround and stand by the Packers was legit. Started with Brandon Cisse on second and goal, stopping Nichols when it was him in the goal line. And ultimately, the Packers were able to turn him away.
0: You know, with Aaron Rodgers standing there, it reminded me of his tackle on Brian Urlacher in an NFC Championship game many years ago.
1: Very true, yes.
0: A shoestring tackle. But hey, it's a tackle. Save the touchdown.
1: Get him to the ground. That's all that matters.
0: All that matters.
1: It's not like a math problem back in school. You don't have to show your work.
0: We mentioned Cisse has a pretty good night, and he's having a pretty good camp. He is. He looks like he might be special. He's very fluid, and has pretty good instincts. I see him running stride for stride with Christian Watson, who's one of the fastest receivers flat out running in the league. And I'm like, okay, that'll play.
1: That'll work. And he seems to be as advertised, Drew. He played some of the best competition in college, and I think he's coming in getting tested on the practice field. He's lining up against Watson a ton throughout camp. We didn't get to see Matthew Golden really utilized here tonight, but don't worry. There's plenty of time for number zero to get the football. And I got a feeling it's not going to take until week 19 and week one of the postseason to find him into pay dirt coming up in 2026.
0: 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Toyota, let's go places. And Billy, it's like, it's a 28-9 game. Was there really a turning point? I mean, maybe when the Steelers put up 14 in the fourth quarter, mm-hmm. kind of broke it open a little bit. What do you think was the turning point tonight?
1: Well, I would say one would suffice as a 74-yarder to Caden Wiegent that was one of his two catches. But how about former Packer and 32-year-old Robert Tonyan catching three passes on a drive, one that looked like it was about to be a touchdown before they overruled it for the Indiana State Sycamore? I thought he was going to get into the end zone. I honestly, Drew, hand raised in air. Didn't know Robert Tonyan was still in the league.
0: But
1: congratulations to him glamming on with Aaron Rodgers on the final victory lap.
0: And, you know, preseason production values being what they are, I kind of thought he was in. I thought the knee was down, but the ball was over, and I didn't really see a good shot from the sideline. But Bobby Tonyan caught three passes in a row.
1: Three passes in a row, and the one up the middle, that was a seam shot. That was a heck of a ball. And also, Drew, in the midst of the turning point here tonight, whenever they decided to have three video reviews in the first half of a preseason game.
0: God.
1: There was a lot of that. And one other turning point, which I guess I did not realize was a thing, was when they turned over control of the football game to the new white hat. They switched referees in the middle of the game, and I didn't know that was a point of emphasis for the NFL. They want to be able to build the depth of these officials. They want to be able to grow the depth of their organization. I didn't know that we were talking about a AAA team. But, hey, the new collective bargaining agreement for the officials, maybe a piece of it was we want some more chance to get some camera time for our back judge as he gets to be the white hat for the second half.
0: So Bobby Tonyan, one of Aaron Rodgers' favorite targets in the Green Bay days, had four catches for 61 yards, including the 22-yarder that you mentioned. But Caden Wiegent led all receivers today. Thanks to the 74-yarder he caught, two catches for 79 yards on two targets. And, yeah, Tonyan caught all of his targets as well. Pittsburgh's passing game put up some numbers.
1: Yeah, they really did. There were some big time numbers across the NFL passing wise here tonight. Matt LaFleur's little brother Mike's offense put up some wild numbers in their preseason game against the Vegas Raiders. We'll talk about that when we go around the league. But listen, right now, Drew, online, none of the conversation is about Aaron Rodgers didn't play. Pittsburgh's difficulties with their turnovers. The Packers not being able to score. Kyle McCord's big night. All the excitement online is about Drew Aller. And rightfully so. 10 of 13, a buck 53, two touchdowns. Looked in command, on time, in rhythm. Had the rushing touchdown for a third-round pick and somebody who, you know, going into last year was thought to be a potential first-round pick. There's a lot of people in Pittsburgh that are very excited about their young quarterback.
0: All right, we heard Matt LaFleur tamp down the expectations with Trace Mack. Yeah, just one game. It's just one game. And he was playing against the number threes.
1: He's playing against the number threes and number fours, right? And a lot easier to look good when you're the last guy in.
0: That said, he looked good.
1: Yeah.
0: Both things can be true, but it's like, okay.
1: And now it'll be interesting to see, because I would assume, and I got to be honest with you, I don't know if I'm going to really watch the Pittsburgh Steelers next preseason game, but I would wonder if he goes in before Will Howard and before Mason Rudolph, Drew, to test that. Let's see this guy play against some guys that aren't going to be playing in the UFL in 26.
0: I would definitely bet the under on you watching any more Pittsburgh Steelers.
1: I think I'm gonna cash in on that one. I don't think
0: regular season
1: happen.
0: When Aaron's playing, perhaps.
1: Yep, I'll be seeing those highlights.
0: Well, it might take a peek, but in terms of watching them in the preseason, I'm gonna say probably not.
1: I don't think I want to pain myself that much.
0: No, probably not. But Drew Aller is the story there for Pittsburgh, and that. Why not? 10 for 13, 153 yards, two tutties. Pretty good night.
1: For the 76th overall pick in the draft at that position, you're going to convince yourself of a lot of things and get yourself very excited. And to believe that you might have your next maybe quarterback of the future hanging out there, it's a good thing to have.
0: Oh, and by the way, while Tonyan was almost the leading receiver and dominated that drive and contributed to our Toyota turning point, former Packers draft pick Lou Nichols. Was the leading rusher today, right?
1: Yes, former seventh round pick of the green and gold.
0: 10 for 36, 10 carries, 36 yards, and a touchdown for the Steelers in tonight's game. So, yeah, there you go.
1: There was
0: familiar faces.
1: Some familiar faces, a couple of Wisconsin Badgers on that Pittsburgh Steelers defense. Not many that played, though. All the main Wisconsin Badgers were the ones sitting. Nick Herbig.
0: That's right.
1: PJ Watt, Keanu Benton, all got the veteran treatment there for the Steelers.
0: 1 hour in the books. Reach us, Verizon Talk and Text Line, 877-794-1973 is the phone number. Drew Wilson, Bill Schmidt with you. Packers lose tonight in the opener, 28-9. We got another hour to talk about tonight's proceedings. 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
12: 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We mentioned, Billy, that Trey Smack was the star of the Packers. He was the entire offense for the Packers. He had three field goals, actually four, one that was discounted, two long ones, one that was discounted, 58-yarder, another 58-yarder, a couple in the high 30s. And that reminds me to tell folks that Steinhoffels, once again, is donating $1,000 to Special Spaces Wisconsin for every field goal by Green Bay this season. That means That Trace Mack made $3,000 for Special Spaces Wisconsin, where dream bedrooms are created for children with cancer, providing a place to sleep, play, and just be a kid.
11: Trace Mack also talked to Milwaukee Journal Sentinel, Packers multimedia reporter Dominique Yates after the game, amongst other Packers reporters, and said, my mind's already switched on to the Broncos.
12: All right.
11: I'm on to Denver. We're on to Denver, okay? I'm not celebrating and living in the past of a Forford Ford day.
12: I like that attitude.
11: I'm moving on, we're all business here.
12: I like that approach. We're all business here. You got us until midnight on Packers OT. You can reach out to us on the Verizon Talk and Text Line, 877-794-1973. Our locker room reports throughout the evening are brought to you by Pottawatomie Sportsbook, the official sports book partner of your Green Bay Packers. A great place to spend a game day or a non-game day. A great place to spend any day. Always a lot of action. It's a Vegas experience right in Milwaukee. Pottawatomie Sportsbook. We encourage you to check them out. And they are presenting our locker room reports, which include a podium visit by Packers head coach Matt LaFleur, who met with the media following the 28-9 victory. And as you can expect, it's a mixed bag. Some positives and plenty of coaching points. Let's hear from Packers coach Matt LaFleur after the game.
13: Obviously, a lot of things that we need to clean up moving forward, but I was pleased with the effort. We just got to execute a little bit better and find ways to take the ball away and not give up as many explosive plays as we did.
14: What were some of the positives from the first drive, I guess, with Jordan Love?
13: Yeah, I thought we converted on a third down versus man coverage where he hit Jaden Reed. Wish we could have got the other third down. I thought Trace Mack going in there, hitting a 58-yarder, and Cam was telling me no. I told him yes. But to put him in that situation and to hit really two in one game is pretty incredible. So I thought he was definitely a bright spot for us.
14: What'd you like about his poise as being his first
13: handle? Yeah, I mean, he went out there and delivered. I mean, on the day, 4 for 4. So really, really strong first performance. Now he's got a stack on it.
14: What did you think of him today?
13: Great poise. I thought he went out there. I mean, to operate in that two-minute drive the way he did. I don't believe he's had that live yet in that situation. We're in a down clock situation. He rifled the inside slant, and to have the urgency to get up, spike ball. Was there 1 second left? Yeah, I thought that was just incredible execution, not only by him, by all 11 that were out there. And I thought the other thing that he did a really nice job was just hanging in the pocket. Obviously took a hit, delivered the ball to, I think it was Isaiah Nair on that one. So I thought he did a lot of good things.
14: That's what we got.
15: That's good.
14: Matt, you mentioned obviously the explosive plays that what's the message to the guys? What do you take in the next week?
13: Well, I think we got to go back and look at it. And you know, in fairness to our guys, there's not a ton of game planning. You're playing pretty base calls when you go out there. So got to take a look at it and see where the breakdowns were, see what concepts are running against us. And, there was the one that was most disappointing is the 75-yarder. You know, when we're in man coverage and the guy covering, I think it was Wetchen, falls down on the ground. So, and then he just outran us.
14: I know Aaron and Bud and I, but still the emotions and feelings when you see him on the opposite sideline after the history you guys all
13: Yeah, have. I mean, I didn't get to say hello to him. That was a bummer. I was hoping to see him, but certainly a guy that I've got a ton of respect for. And you know, as long as he's not playing the Green Bay Packers, I'll always root for him.
12: That's Packers coach Matt LaFleur. Our locker room reports brought to us by Pottawatomie Sportsbook, your official sportsbook of the Green Bay Packers. Interesting. He didn't get a chance to. Aaron was talking to everybody before the game. He didn't run into the coach.
11: I was going to say he was dapping everybody up. Now he was hanging out with Jordan Love for quite a bit of time. So maybe he was a little too busy going through that. I do like him mentioning too that Cam Acord was saying, no, let's not do that. And Matt LaFleur goes, hey, we're throwing the young man in there. If he's going to play, he better be ready to play. And not pulling any punches. Want to make sure, see how the young man reacts. And Drew acquitted himself quite well in that 58-yard kick opportunity there.
12: Quite well. With a built Ford tough truck or a capable and versatile Ford SUV, you are ready. 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All right. We heard from Matt LaFleur. His brother also coaching a game tonight. His second game of the preseason. Time for a look around the league brought to us by Cousin Subs. We believe in better. Billy, you've been keeping an eye on all these other riveting preseason games going on throughout the National Football League. What's happening?
11: Exhilarating games, to say the least. We had our first tie of the 2026 season, and it happened in Foxborough. Throwing a red challenge flag, making it look like a New York Post magazine, was Mike Vrabel on the night. But the Colts and Patriots tie 13 apiece. You mentioned Mike LaFleur's Arizona Cardinals. Drew, they had maybe the most prolific offensive half at the quarterback spot anybody's had. Three drives, three touchdowns, and they didn't have an incomplete pass. Gardner Minshew was 10 of 10 in the first half. Jacoby Brissett was 5 of 5. They finished the night quarterbacking for the Arizona Cardinals 26 of 30 for 212 yards and three touchdowns, a team QBR of 130.6. They beat the Las Vegas Raiders 27-14. Number one overall pick Fernando Mendoza. Looked good, though, in his first pro action. 10 for 16, 97 yards, and a touchdown, was sacked one time. Did run the ball a couple of times as well. Scores elsewhere. Lions lose in their preseason opener against the Bengals in Cincy, 16-14. Chargers all over the Texans, 27-7 in Houston. Titans just beat the 49ers by the electrical substation in Santa Clara,

0: not Pierre Strong Jr., who Wayne and I had predicted would be the belly of the beast and be carrying the ball a ton tonight. He ran it 3 times for 9 yards. Then not necessarily a Sky Moore night, for 1 carry for 6 yards and a couple of drops in the pass game. No, the story of the night was Trey Smack and Drew. Kicking is, you know, my favorite conversation on this show.
1: Oh, yeah.
0: So I appreciate that we start out the 2026 season in our MVP of the game. And all 9 points for the Packers came from the right foot of the young Florida Gator.
2: Oh, yeah. We'll be talking more about that. You mentioned Sky Moore. He got a touch and he in the running game.
0: A couple more.
2: And a catch. And the return game. Billy, it's like the Packers, a 13-yard return by Sky Moore tonight felt like a breakthrough.
0: Oh, yeah.
2: Because they averaged about 5 yards last year.
0: And you could see why he was paid money immediately during free agency to come here, because it's been such a massive L for the Packers as of late, their lack of an ability to have some kind of return game. And he didn't return kickoffs. Jaden Nixon, Savion Williams, J. Michael Sturdivant all got chances at kickoff returns. Sky Moore was handling punts, though. He had one and looked like he was going to get a chance at another one, Drew. I'm very excited to see what he's able to do, but also drawing a couple of penalties on punt return, positive yards and kick in the punt game. My goodness, Packers special teams might just be fixed.
2: Very well could be.
0: Fire Acorn is not trending right now tonight online. So that is a step in the positive direction.
2: And to paraphrase Matt LaFleur, it's only one game.
0: It's only one
2: game. The honeymoon phase is going on right now. We'll see. We'll see. But it is interesting. We still have more to get to. 877-794-1973, your ticket to the Verizon Talk and text line if you'd like to share your thoughts. We've got more to get to. 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
1: It's time to congratulate you for your efforts to get a UFO UAP disclosure. 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
2: That's what you have to do if you're an activist. And so in 30 years, the show has moved the needle. It would have maybe taken a little longer if it hadn't been for Coast to Coast. And history will look back and go, this radio show put this issue on over and over again. And ultimately, we got disclosure. And you're here to see it, and so am I.
3: Pennington with another one of Ty's tips. Does this sound familiar? You get the awesome flat screen mounted on the wall and go crazy for how great the picture is and how cool it is that it's actually on the wall. Then one day you take a look at the wall and say to yourself, you know, the TV is kind of, well, ugly. Well, give yourself a gold star because you're right. Hanging a big old TV on a blank wall creates a big old focal point of black nothing. So complement that by using black and white art and accessories around the television. Silhouette art is perfect for this. Use black frames, white mats, you get the picture. The black of the images will draw the eye away from the black screen. Another way to make the screen better looking is to freeze frame on a nice shot. Say maybe a guy with a bullhorn building houses. And I wonder where you can find someone like that. Sundays at 8, 7 Central maybe? Hello, TiVo.
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5: 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We got complete vindication because basically what happened was is the government admitted that we don't know what these spots, these objects, these bright lights are, but basically you can help the government because the thing we're finding out is government's not that bright and they need our help. So that's where Coast to Coast AM comes in and George Norrie comes in. Because you're going to have people on here that will give the government investigators an idea where to look, how to look, and what to look for. So it really does a lot of validation of the history of this show. And this is a huge step forward to getting to the truth. Because for the first time, we have the U.S. government admitting that there's something to this. Really admitting there's something to this. And that's the big step for all of us.

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16: They say it happened over 18 years at least 4 different schools at the hands of the same 2 men, Ronnie and Donnie Stoner. Those men, trusted educators, football coaches, and twins, are now facing more than 50 charges related to alleged child sex abuse. So why did it take so long? This is a story about a group of women who say they survived the abuse, who took matters into their own hands and are still fighting for the girls they used to be.
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16: They're telling their story in a new season of Dig, coming soon from the Kentucky Center for Investigative Reporting.
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15: I'm Julian Edelman. 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And guess what, folks? We're teammates again. And we're going to welcome you guys all to Dudes on Dudes.
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15: That sounds a little weird, but that's what this is going to be. 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
19: The different color noises, white noise, brown noise, pink noise. Brown noise is deeper, has lower frequencies, it's got more bass, minimalizes that higher frequency. Mm-hmm. And I didn't really know this, but apparently you can liken some of these to sounds in nature. And apparently brown noise is more akin to like a river rapid or a heavy rainfall or thunder.
20: Because there's also white noise and pink noise, you think brown noise is just named after the color brown. Wrong. There was a scientist named Robert Brown from Scotland.
19: White noise is used, aside from just sleeping, a lot of times with like noise-canceling headphones and stuff, mm-hmm. masking other sounds.
20: Pink noise is a little different. It's kind of like the compromise between white noise and brown noise.
19: As far as which one is best for sleep, there have been some very middling studies over the years. But at Oxford in 2017, they said that they fell asleep 40% faster listening to white noise, but their overall sleep was about the same.
20: Okay.
19: There was a study in 2017 from Northwestern concern of 13 older adults, and they said pink noise provided deeper sleep overall and improved ability to recall words.
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9: Fire. Left me, well, I found a new place to dwell. 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
7: A hearing for an accused killer. I'm Chris DeMeo, Fox News. Luigi Mangione, the man accused of killing UnitedHealthcare CEO Brian Thompson, is set to appear at an emergency hearing on Friday. Fox's Chanley Painter has the latest.
8: Luigi Mangione is facing two federal stalking charges resulting in the death of UnitedHealthcare CEO Brian Thompson in December 2024. And the Justice Department is seeking the maximum penalty of life in prison without parole. So in other words, Mangione could choose to plead guilty without anything promised in return. Now the question is why? Strategically for Mangione, pleading guilty to federal charges could also short-circuit the state murder case against him, which is scheduled to start on September 8th, because while the U.S. Constitution allows for separate state and federal prosecution, New York's stricter double jeopardy law could block the state from putting Mangione on trial if he's already federally convicted for the same criminal conduct.
7: Mangione could face life in prison if convicted. Well, the 2026 Field of Dreams game taking place on Thursday night.
9: After a four-year hiatus, baseball returned to Iowa as the Phillies took on the Twins in the third MLB Field of Dreams game, and the balls kept flying into the cornfields beyond the outfield fence, and it all started with the first batter of the game.
10: Schwarber with a shot out to the corner in right. Keisha back, and it's gone! What a way to open the ball game!
9: Call on Netflix. Philly slugger Kyle Schwarber with a solo shot. He hit two home runs in this game to bring his total to a major league leading 37 on the year. Four home runs were hit in this one, three by Philadelphia as they win it 7-1. Tony Genualdo, Fox News.
7: Three executions are carried out on the same day in the U.S. on Thursday. They happened in Tennessee, Alabama, and Oklahoma. That's the first time it's happened in 16 years. 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
7: Vice President J.D. Vance is calling for the Department of Justice to investigate several hospitals and clinics following a bombshell report from the Department of Health and Human Services.
6: A brand new report issued by the Department of Health and Human Services accuses some hospitals of incorrectly billing insurers for transgender healthcare procedures, allegedly altering diagnosis codes that did not match up with the patient, all to make a profit without regard for the patient's health. The report, called Wolves in White Coats, How Doctors and Hospitals Pushed and Profited from Gender Medicine, comes just a couple of days after the Centers for Medicare and Medicaid Services cut off Medicaid funding to hospitals that offer gender-affirming care for minors.
7: That's Fox's Anita Vogel. Maine Democratic Senate candidate Troy Jackson denies a report that he allegedly shoved a longtime partner decades ago.
15: Senate Republicans are calling on Democrats to condemn Maine Democratic Senate candidate Troy Jackson over this violent incident that happened decades ago. So back in 1988, this police report that was uncovered says he kicked open a door, punched a man in the face, he threatened him, and also that same night, his longtime partner told police Jackson had, quote, pushed her around. She actually said she wanted to file a cease harassment order against him that same night. Jackson says, yeah, I got into a fight, but I was never violent toward my partner. That partner is also reportedly a second cousin. You remember that story? Now she denies ever making those comments to the police.
7: Fox's Alexis McAdams in New York. Fox Digital learning President Trump will travel to Long Island on Friday to appear with newly confirmed Attorney General Todd Blanche and FBI Director Kash Patel. The White House says the president will highlight what caused the largest year-to-year drop in violent crime since the FBI began tracking crime statistics. That was back in 1936. I'm Chris DeMeo. This is Fox News.
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15: Just before midnight on Saturday, February 19th, 2005, Danielle Imbo and her friend Richard Patron left a crowded Philadelphia bar. The two 30-somethings planned to walk to Richard's truck and drive home, but they never made it.
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15: Was it an accident, or were they murdered?
18: No one had a motive to kill them.
15: Those same questions frustrated law enforcement. The FBI called it murder for hire.
16: Who killed these two individuals, and how did they get rid of them?
19: Both of them weren't the target. One of them was the target. The other one was wrong place, wrong time.
15: But which victim was the intended target, and why?
18: It was definitely murder for hire for Danielle, not for Richard.
16: You're right, it could be, but it also could be something your son did too.
18: No one was looking to kill Richard. No one.
16: He's your son, and in your eyes, he's innocent. But in my eyes, he's just some guy my sister was with.
15: Fingers were pointed, allegations were made, and lines were drawn.
16: That drove the wedge between the families.
15: What happened to Danielle and Richard?
20: I think that whatever happened to my dad and Danielle was planned and orchestrated and thought out.
15: I'm Andrea Gunning. In this series, I dig into my own investigation to find answers for the families and get justice for Richard and Danielle.
16: I just want some peace for my sister's soul, and I want some peace for my mother.
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5: Friday, August 14th, 2026. I'm Jessica Rosenthal. AOC says woke one was crazy. But as Democratic Socialists make inroads in major elections, what does it mean for woke two?
6: I don't know, because if you're saying woke one was bonkers, again, it gets us back to woke two for a lot of people feels much further left than that.
26: I'm Jackie Heinrich. Keeping it in the family or flipping the script? The race to succeed Lindsey Graham is far from over as the Senate race in South Carolina is heating up.
27: They're funding her to the hilt. They took out $1 million ad against me. Why not take out an ad highlighting her career so that people in South Carolina can see what she will do?
28: And I'm Joe Concha. I've got the final word on the Fox News Rundown.
5: This past week, a Wisconsin Democratic candidate for governor, backed by the Democratic Socialists of America, lost her primary bid. And while Francesca Hong wasn't backed by the likes of Senator Bernie Sanders or New York Congresswoman Alexandria Ocasio-Cortez, Ocasio-Cortez defended Hong's shift on some policy stances ahead of the election, telling ABC This Week last Sunday,
29: Francesca Hong has made clear her present stances to her electorate.
30: Yeah, she's moved away from a lot
29: right,
30: of that.
29: Right, she's moved away from it. And I have a local city councilman that has this saying, woke one was crazy.
5: New York Mayor Zohran Mamdani was asked this week if woke one, meaning positions taken during COVID and the George Floyd protests, was in fact crazy. In Hong's case, she had said abolish the police.
31: Each person has a responsibility to tell New Yorkers, to tell Americans when they're running for office what they believe. And sometimes what you believe can change. It can develop, it can grow.
5: But some are questioning if woke one is over, what's taken its place? Democratic strategist and former top aide to Governor Andrew Cuomo, Melissa DeRosa, told Fox News in reaction to AOC.
32: I think that she recognizes the baggage that comes along with the Cuckoo for Cocoa Puffs wing of the party and what it stands for. She wants to be their standard bearer, but she wants to distance herself from 80% of the platform. So I think woke is alive and well in the DSA wing of the party.
5: Still, in the case of Francesca Hong, she may have lost, but she only lost by less than a point.
6: I did think it was interesting that Rahm Emanuel, who has been begging the party to calm down on the far left stuff, he's giving her credit for saying that.
5: Fox News Sunday anchor Shannon Bream is the host of the Live in the Bream podcast.
6: He's like, okay, good. We've had some acknowledgement within a very important part of the party and this important voice of the party, AOC, that there were some things that did not resonate with middle America. But here's the thing. A lot of people think if she's sort of asking for a mulligan with woke one, woke two seems farther left to a lot of average Americans than woke one did. So she seems like she's trying to moderate. Okay, we're not doing the defund the police thing and all that kind of stuff. But you now have a big part of your party. People are winning your nominating contests under the banner of the Democrat Party that are further left than woke one was. So there's still a lot of caution out there from Democrats who say, we got to be careful with this flirtation. Learn from woke one and think about that now that we're dealing with woke two.
5: Democratic strategist Melissa DeRosa said woke two is alive and well, and AOC and her friends just haven't gotten the memo. But she said DSA is basically woke one on steroids.
6: Right.
5: To your point, are we seeing actually in that very statement the divide? If somebody like AOC is saying, oh, yeah, that was crazy, is it a failure to acknowledge what's happening now, or is it a risk calculation because she might be running for something?
6: Well, and remember, she had her own sort of dust up with DSA that had long ago given her some endorsement and some backing, and then were not happy with some of the positions that she was taking and wanted her to be harder line on a couple of things. And she had to kind of navigate that. But there are people within DSA who will point to that and say, kind of look, we brought AOC to heel. She knows if she wants our backing, she's going to have to tack farther left. So is this her messaging to them? Calm down, knock it off. I mean, you've got people like Van Jones. I mentioned Rahm Emanuel, others in the party, James Carville, who are saying this is, quote, Looney Tunes. That was Van Jones' take on where they are right now. So does AOC keep her voice, say, I'm the leader of the progressive wing of the party, but I'm going to tamp down DSA in the process? I don't know. Because if you're saying woke one was bonkers, again, it gets us back to woke two for a lot of people feels much further left than that.
0: Speaking of all of that, it's really interesting because you're saying essentially that somebody like AOC might need the backing mm-hmm. of folks on that side of the party. And to that end, Francesca Hong lost the Wisconsin mm-hmm. governor's primary. She was backed by the Democratic Socialists. And some of the postmortem on this, the writing is, this shows the limits of the left. But she barely lost. Hundreds yes. of thousands of people voted for her.
6: They did.
0: So is it important to kind of get those voters, you know, in your corner if you're somebody like AOC or you're trying to push away the DSA?
6: Well, and that's the thing Democrats have to figure out, because if you're going to say we need a big tent, and this is something I asked Juan Williams about a couple weeks ago on Fox News Sunday, and he said, oh, yeah, there's room for them in our tent. But then when I said to him, like, abolishing the borders and the presidency and all this kind of stuff, he's kind of signaled like we're willing to put up with some of that chatter if it will help us win, because we have to win, meaning the Democrats. He was saying we have to win with whatever means necessary. If we put this tent together, this coalition, we need people. Now, it's not like DSA voters are going to run over to Republicans if the Democrats say you don't have a place in our tent. Like that's not going to happen. They're going to go where they think they have the most chance of success. But it's raising all these questions about whether DSA wants to implode Democrats from the inside. Like, we're going to use your shell, your network, your ground game, whatever it is that you have, for us to get our candidates up to this next perch, to a party nomination, to get them onto the ticket. Cause they're really, it's a two party system almost everywhere in this country, to get into any election of, you know, state or federal recognition or that level. So Democrats have to think about who they're letting in the tent. Republicans have had this question too many times over the years. Who are you letting in the tent to help you build this coalition so you can win? Then how do you manage them once they're inside the tent? And that's just a really difficult question that Democrats are struggling with.
0: The other thing that was pointed out was that Francesca Hong would have won if Bernie Sanders and AOC had endorsed her.
6: Right.
0: Are they

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13: On the night before Halloween in 1975, 15-year-old Martha Moxley was murdered in the Tony Bellhaven neighborhood of Greenwich, Connecticut. She was rich and beautiful and loved by all who knew her. For decades, despite intense media scrutiny, police failed to make an arrest. In 2000, 25 years after Martha's murder, her one-time neighbor, Michael Skakel, was arrested. He'd been 15, like her, at the time of the crime. He was also a cousin of the Kennedys.
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13: 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I read the articles. Of course Michael Skakel killed his next-door neighbor Martha Moxley. He beat her to death with a golf club. 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And if you followed the case like I did, I bet you knew it too. My name is Andrew Goldman. I've been a journalist for 30 years. I got involved in this case in 2015. But here's the thing. Once this story got its hooks in me, it wouldn't let me go. 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
20: I'm Maria Bartiromo, and this is the Fox Business Report.
21: Stocks losing steam heading into the closing bell on Wednesday, with the major averages ending mixed following a cooling CPI inflation report for July. The tech-heavy NASDAQ gained as AI stocks rallied. Inflation declined slightly last month as the cost of gas and groceries fell, though prices still rose more quickly than before the Iranian war. The Dow falling 22 points, the NASDAQ higher by 143, S&P 500 up 20. Matt Orton, chief market strategist at Raymond James Investment Management, remains bullish on the market and says when stocks go lower,
22: I think dips are very viable, and that's exactly what we're doing. Our playbook is to use downside opportunistically and make sure that you're leaning into the key bottlenecks and long-term durable growth themes of this market going forward.
21: The producer price index report for July will be released this morning. That's your Fox Business Report. I'm Hillary Barsky, invested in you.

0: This is the Fox News Rundown.
1: It's been just over a month since the sudden death of South Carolina Senator Lindsey Graham. Now, Republicans are trying to decide who should replace him in the Senate race after he won the party's nomination in the June primary. In July, he passed away, and South Carolina Governor Henry McMaster appointed the late senator's younger sister, Darlene Graham, to the seat. She decided to run to keep the seat and has received endorsements from South Carolina Republican Senator Tim Scott, as well as President Trump. The appointed senator expressed gratitude for the president's support.
2: He knows that I will stand with him and fight for his agenda just like Lindsey did.
1: That was earlier this week after the state held a special primary where she led the field with 32.8% of the votes, not enough to win the nomination. South Carolina Republican Congressman Ralph Norman trailed her with 23.5% of the vote, and the two of them will compete in a runoff in less than 2 weeks. That will decide who will face off against the Democratic nominee, Annie Andrews.
3: What my plan is to go all over South Carolina and telling, showing people my record.
1: Republican Congressman Ralph Norman represents South Carolina's 5th congressional district. Now he's running to be the state's next senator.
3: I will do that through debates. My opponent has turned down debates, but we both need to be there to tell them what we're about. I've got a record. I'm proud of it. But I'm the only one in this race that's a business person who has got a good record. I've got a good voting record. Every agency, every group that rates me on conservatism has rated me A+. Turning Point USA, Heritage. All that to say is I'm taking this message of conservatism to people in South Carolina, and got the highest rating with President Trump's agenda. And there's no more important legislation than the SAVE Act that the Senate is not doing its duty in passing. To go on a 5-week hiatus is an abomination to and a slap in the face of people all over this country. That's what I want to change.
1: Now, despite that ranking that you mentioned on the president's agenda, the president did endorse your opponent. How much of an impact is that having on your ability to convince voters to support you?
3: Well, I wanted the president's endorsement. I called it. He chose otherwise. That's fine. South Carolina will pick the next senator for 6 years, pure and simple. They're going to look at both records. They're going to look at, I've got an opponent that's unknown, Jackie. You don't know anything about her. Yeah, she's not taking debates so far. She's done one, but we need to be having multiple debates. You know, when you interview somebody for, let's say, a pilot to fly you for 6 years, you got to know, have they landed the plane? Have they been successful? I have been successful at every juncture. And she chooses not to do that, which is fine. And with as far as the president's endorsement, you know, anybody would want it. But I asked, I didn't get it, I accept it. But I'm taking my case to the people in South Carolina, and I will take it to the Senate when I get there, because it's the place where good bills go to die, the cemetery.
1: You do have this history, this record to run on. Why do you think that didn't motivate the president to support you? Why do you think he decided to support Darlene Graham?
3: You have to ask him. I mean, my record is I've supported him and will continue to. I don't hold, you know, the fact he didn't. He is doing what's right for the country, pure and simple. But now the swamp is pushing my opponent. They're funding her to the hilt. They took out $1 million ad against me. Why not take out an ad highlighting her career, so that people in South Carolina can see what she will do? Would you hire a coach that you had no record, that there's no record there? She's unknown. And I'm not part of the Washington swamp. That's who's funding her. And, that's fine. Washington is the Washington swamp creatures I'm not a member of. I will be representing that electrician who's paying the taxes in South Carolina, that plumber, not Washington. And that's who's chosen to back her. And that's fine.
1: If you become South Carolina's next senator, what are the biggest things you want to accomplish? How would you use your vote?
3: SAVE Act, SAVE Act, SAVE Act. Jackie, if we don't know that American citizens are voting for the leaders of our great country, what do we have? We don't have a democracy. We have what's happening that the socialists and the communists that the president's talked about. They're a serious threat. My opponent is not my opposition, really. I'm opposing what's going on in New York with Mondami. I'm opposing what's happening in Virginia. I serve with Spanberger. She's a socialist. Look at what Gavin Newsom's done. Look, you've covered all these people. They're nuts. They're crazy. And they want power. That's why they opened the doors to America for anybody and everybody. I'm a voice against that, and my record shows I will do that. I'm not shy about that. I don't owe anybody. And the swamp is part of that. You know, in a weird way, they're advocating for somebody who is, again, an unknown for 6 years. Nah, that's not going to work.
1: So I take it you would be open to blowing up the filibuster to get the SAVE Act across the finish line. But as a member of the House of Representatives, you know how it works when, you know, decisions are made on a simple majority. And that change, you know, extrapolating that formula to both chambers could result in, you know, giant swings in policy after, you know, power changes hands. Are you at all concerned about the long-term ramifications of that?
3: Here's what I'm concerned about. It's not just a swing in policy. We're looking at total socialism, communism, total domination. And if they take power, guess what they're going to do? They're going to blow up the filibuster. They're going to do away with it. We've got a 53-47 majority. We've got the majority. We've got three branches of government. If you want to know why people are frustrated, they're frustrated because Republicans have not, they campaigned on less government, less taxes, less regulations. And what have they done? They've joined, many of them, not all of them, have joined the swamp creatures in Washington, D.C. I'm not that part of the inner circle. That's why Rick Scott, Mike Lee, Jim DeMint, Mark Meadows, and others, they're supporting me because I've done what I have said.
1: What are you hearing from voters about their top concerns that, you know, we see the polling and a lot of the biggest worries that people have changed since the last election, in large part because of a lot of the things the president has done. I mean, you saw immigration, for instance, drop in sort of the list of concerns because the border is closed and you're not having the numbers come across every day. But now, greater importance on cost of living. Obviously, you know, the war in Iran puts pressure on things like that. What are you hearing from your constituents, and what would you advise the president do to make sure that Republicans hold on to their majorities in the midterms?
3: Well, first of all, Jackie, this president inherited a train wreck with Joe Biden. I mean, take the border alone. Take the sanctuary cities. Take the inflation rates. Take the spending. He inherited and he started a trek to get it back on the right track, which he's done. And now, you know, Americans just aren't worried. They know they are buying gas that's high. They are buying things at the grocery stores that are high. They want the war to end. The president has pretty well taken out Iran's capabilities to manufacture a nuclear weapon. I think it has to end. And I think that getting control of the Straits of Hormuz, which will lower gas prices, will be a great first step. So many things are affected by oil and gas. Your trucks that deliver our food, things that are directly affected that affect that farmer who's trying to get his fertilizer to his farm. All that to say is, I think it's time to bring the war to an end, to do whatever it takes, which he's done, and then to concentrate on cutting spending, concentrate on passing a vital part of this country, the SAVE Act, which is per the Constitution. He's going to have to call them out more. The president's got tremendous leverage over Congress. He can't make them do anything. But the House has delivered. Mike Johnson, the SAVE Act, the Big Beautiful Bill, we delivered. And the Senate is, If they don't stop it, they water it down. They've stopped the SAVE Act, and you can't put up with that. You stop bad behavior. How do you do that? You call them out. I've got a history of doing that, and I will be one vote that is not quiet on that. It's that important. And we're at the tipping point in America, and we're as we were when President Trump was elected, and he has delivered. It's time for Congress to deliver, and it's not being done.
1: Would you want to see Thune replaced then as majority leader?
3: Here's what disappoints me with Senator Thune. I like him. I met him. What frustrates me is we keep hearing the same refrain. We don't have the votes. How long are we going to hear that? Are you staying in session, or are you going on a five-week hiatus like they did? Why not stay in session? Do a walking filibuster. File for cloture. If you can't get 50% plus one, that's a problem. But file for cloture, do a walking filibuster. Keep them up all night. Look, all bets are off. You do whatever it takes. And I would have a press conference every week. You know, Rick Scott, Mike Lee would support that. Ron Johnson is doing a great job as head of the budget. We've got to dial into fixing this country in a way that we haven't had to do. It's D-Day now. It's time to do it.
1: Well, you've made it far, and you've got only a little farther to go, and a little bit of a challenge there. But this race is not over by any means. So, what is your final sort of selling point? What's your bumper sticker message with 2 weeks left?
3: Here's my bumper sticker message. We're electing the leader, being one of 100 members of the Senate, and that's going to have a direct impact on this country for 6 years. And you need somebody that's seasoned, that's battle-tested, that has a record. My resume is my record, and I'm proud of it. You need to have somebody that has the courage to call it out for what it is, whether it's John Thune, it doesn't matter who it is. If you're a Republican, step up to the plate. If you're a Democrat, there are lost calls in most cases, but there are some good ones. It's a rally call to support America. I will do that. And I will support South Carolinians. And I will say this, the swamp cannot win on this race. The Washington swamp is trying to put somebody in office that has no record. And so we're going to show my record. And I trust the people in South Carolina make the right call for a conservative who believes in what he's doing.
1: Congressman Ralph Norman, thank you so much for joining us. Congratulations on what you've accomplished so far, and good luck as you race toward the finish line there. Thank you so much.
3: Appreciate what you're doing.

0: 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Now a look at sports.
1: The Phillies facing the Twins in the 2026 MLB Field of Dreams game Thursday, and it was Philly slugger Kyle Schwarber who teed off into the cornfields. He had two homers to bring his total to a league-leading 37 on the year as Philadelphia wins it 7-1. Elsewhere, the Mariners snapped a six-game losing skid with a 1-0 win over the Yankees, and the Red Sox beat the Blue Jays 7-0 to snap a five-game losing streak. And in NFL preseason action, number one pick Fernando Mendoza made his debut for the Raiders. He threw a touchdown, but it was the Cardinals who emerged victorious, 27-14, the final. That's your sports on the Fox News Rundown. Tony Genualdo, Fox News.
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3: White privilege, you're a racist, it's no longer inflammatory. It's become a joke. I mean, let's just be honest. And this may be the most important thing I've said all morning. Saying somebody has white privilege or saying somebody is racist has absolutely no meaning to the white community anymore. Certainly no meaning to the white media community. It certainly has absolutely no meaning to anybody in the public eye anymore. Because it's overused, it's overstated, it's ran out. It just has. And again, this is just another example. So I disagree with Carrington and I disagree with Acha. There was a time we did. Oh, God, yes. There was a time. I mean, hell, even me, if I would be called racist, oh, my God, I got to straighten that. Not anymore. Hey, it's meaningless. But I don't know a single white person that doesn't do anything but laugh when called racist or saying you have white privilege or anything. You just laugh because it is simply saturated. For OutKick's Don't At Me, I'm Dan Dockich, and this is Fox News Rundown.
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8: It's called Class Steakhouse. Hollywood, not California, but Florida. And every Monday night, if you want to eat naked, it's the place for you. Hi, everyone. Now, it should be noted about Class Steakhouse and the whole naked thing that the restaurant windows are blacked out for privacy, so they have that going for them, which is nice. But, I mean, how exactly does this really work? Do you drive to the place, park, and walk in already naked? Or do you strip down right there at the table? And trust me, this is a real thing. We're going this Monday night, and we'll report back to all of you here on the Fox News Rundown. In the meantime, I gotta think the average steak lover probably doesn't have the kind of body that we really need to see in public places. Overall, and listen to this number, more than 100 million Americans are classified as obese. So unless that's Ryan Gosling for my wife on a naked steak date with Sydney Sweeney for me, hall pass, I'll happily go to a fully clothed meal at Arby's. Thank you very much. But in the meantime, if you're in the Hollywood, Florida area and just feel like having a meal you'll never forget, it's Class Steakhouse. And trust me, you'll never forget that meal. I'm Joe Concha.
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12: The conflict with Iran continues. I'm Ted Lindner, Fox News. President Trump says the United States has total control over the Strait of Hormuz. Iran says that's not true. Fox's Jonathan Hunt with the latest from Tel Aviv.
13: The U.S. naval blockade is still in full effect. President Trump says, quote, "I think we will keep it. Our naval blockade is being called by everyone a wall of steel, and there is nothing Iran can do about it." Iran shoots back. It can do plenty about it and says, quote, "The Strait of Hormuz, as before, remains under the full management and control of the Islamic Republic of Iran. No commercial vessel or oil tanker can or will be able to transit the strait safely without the authorization and supervision of Iran's powerful armed forces."
12: Tehran says the strait won't reopen until its demands are met. According to a Fox News poll from late July, 66% of registered voters disapprove of the president's job performance on Iran. Luigi Mangione, the man accused of killing UnitedHealthcare CEO Brian Thompson, set to appear in an emergency hearing later this morning. Fox's Chanley Painter.
14: Luigi Mangione is facing two federal stalking charges resulting in the death of UnitedHealthcare CEO Brian Thompson in December 2024. And the Justice Department is seeking the maximum penalty of life in prison without parole. So in other words, Mangione could choose to plead guilty without anything promised in return. Now the question is why? Strategically for Mangione, pleading guilty to federal charges could also short-circuit the state murder case against him, which is scheduled to start on September 8th. Because while the U.S. Constitution allows for separate state and federal prosecution, New York's stricter double jeopardy law could block the state from putting Mangione on trial if he's already federally convicted for the same criminal conduct.
12: Mangione could face life in prison if convicted. America's listening to Fox News.
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16: You've got to, you know, understand this is a clear and present danger if you don't want this radicalized group to be in charge. I'll tell you right now, they get the House, they're going to impeach Donald Trump again and again and again and again. God forbid they got the House and Senate, then they're going to have trial after trial after trial. All progress of the country will stop. Not going to be a good time. And if you're a Trump supporter, maybe you're a Republican angry with some Republicans. You have a right to be, in my view. You do. I'm not happy that they don't, you know, unite more. I don't like that they have a slim majority. I'd like to see their majority grow so they can do more. But you do support Donald Trump and you don't want to see the country come to a standstill. You better get out and vote. 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
16: I know the headlines changed. The threats facing Israel and their survival, that does remain. Now, I know people move on story to story. 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
17: At 5:04, we have clouds, fog, 67 in Madison. A special weather statement issued this morning by the National Weather Service concerning patchy, dense fog for all of southern Wisconsin. We'll likely experience this morning. Visibility could drop to less than 1 mile in some areas, especially low-lying regions. Now, the fog is expected to stick around through daybreak, should improve between 7 and 9 this morning as temps rise. Funeral services are today for a man fatally shot by Madison police.
18: A Wisconsin DOJ investigation into the July 22nd police shooting of 38-year-old Corey Ruiz is ongoing. His funeral will be held at 11 at Madison's Fountain of Life Church. Reverend Al Sharpton will deliver the eulogy, and civil rights attorney Ben Crump, representing the Ruiz family, will deliver a call to justice. Ruiz was shot during a struggle with four officers who were attempting to arrest him in a busy Near East Side intersection. That scene, not far from the fatal MPD shootings of Tony Robinson in 2015 and Paul Heenan in 2012, and was the site of a protest encampment. In Madison, Bob Haig, Wisconsin Radio Network.
17: It is 18 years in prison for a Fitchburg man who crashed into a Madison squad car during a chase in a tow truck, seriously injuring an officer. 37-year-old Christopher Brunner was sentenced yesterday in Dane County Court. Now, this crash happened last September near McFarland. Madison officer Ryan Kimberly was hospitalized for nearly a month. Measles spiking from 2 to 15 cases in southwestern Wisconsin. Wisconsin's Department of Health says there are also six probable cases in Lafayette and Iowa counties. Now, the total number of cases in the state so far this year is 17. The first measles cases were reported earlier in the year here in Dane and Waukesha counties. Now, both of those cases were tied to international travel. Wisconsin public health official, meanwhile, taking issue with President Trump's executive order this week that revises federal childhood vaccine recommendations.
19: It was not science-based. It actually contradicts the best available science about how to prevent disease and keep kids healthy. So we are encouraging people to not follow that, not change practice.
17: Dr. Ryan Westergaard is the chief medical officer in Wisconsin Department of Health's Bureau of Communicable Diseases. Now, these latest cases in Wisconsin come as kids prepare to head back to school. Wisconsin kindergartners have one of the lowest vaccination rates in the nation against measles, and the percentage of children getting the shot has also fallen over the last decade. The Taylor Fresh Foods recall expanding to Wisconsin. Two products, Fresh Guaranteed, Hot Pico de Gallo, and Mild Pico de Gallo, were sold at Walmart stores in the state. These products contain jalapenos that have been linked to a nationwide salmonella outbreak. Also, some Whole Foods products sold here in Wisconsin being recalled. This involves guacamole, salsa, or other prepared foods that contain jalapenos from Coast Citrus distributors.
0: New. Have you heard the news? Massive marriage fraud in the U.S.
20: For foreign nationals from the People's Republic of China.
0: Iran.
21: We have total control over the Hormuz Strait.
0: Socialists on primary night.
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17: 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The state capitol and the surrounding square have been named the 12th wonder of Wisconsin. Governor Tony Evers, biased of course, but agrees that our capitol building is stunning.
25: I happened to walk by the capitol building in, I think it was Arizona, and it's like a dorm. I didn't even know I walked by the capitol. You could not walk by this capitol and think, oh, I wonder if that's a capital. It's the capital. So anyway, we're very fortunate in Wisconsin. This is an extraordinary building.
17: And the state capitol square joins destinations like Devil's Lake and the Apostle Islands in the state's tourism initiative. Well, Brandon, looks like more of the same today. Some fog, clouds, and probably some rain for our Friday.
26: Thank you, Robin. It's still like foggy, but clouds today, 67. Let's go to storm track meteorologist Dana Fulton.
27: Mostly cloudy skies today with isolated shower chances, mainly to the south. High temperatures in the low 80s. Tonight, mostly cloudy with widespread showers, storms returning with overnight lows in the middle 60s. With your 27 storm track forecast, I'm meteorologist Dana Fulton.
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11: Good morning. I'm Doug Russell with WIPA Sports. Kind of a disjointed first Packers preseason game. The final result doesn't matter, probably a good thing, but there were some encouraging signs. Trey Smack, the rookie kicker that had been struggling in practice, was solid, going 3-for-3 on field goals of 37, 58, and 38 yards. He also made another 58-yarder that was nullified by a penalty. The

0: 67,961 at the Meadowlands in New Jersey. At the time, it was the biggest crowd to watch a soccer game in the United States. The Cosmos beat the Fort Lauderdale Strikers 8-3. And today in 2016, Jamaican sprinter Usain Bolt wins the coveted 100-meter Olympic gold medal in 9.81 seconds at the Rio de Janeiro Olympics. He becomes the first man to win the event three times.
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14: 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Members of the Trump administration say work continues to reduce regulatory uncertainty in agriculture. Brownfield's Aaron Anderson filed this report from the Indiana State Fair.
15: SBA Administrator Kelly Loeffler tells Brownfield excessive federal regulations are creating challenges for the ag industry.
16: Farmers were being crushed by a massive regulatory overreach. That's why at the SBA we fought for diesel exhaust fluid rollbacks. Those are underway.
15: Indiana Farm Bureau President and Posey County Farmer Randy Crone says removing regulatory barriers could help farmers gain access to new technologies faster.
17: Some of those things are needed now.
15: I'm Erin Anderson for Brownfield.
14: Sourcing regeneratively grown ingredients with nature in mind. Brownfield's Nicole Heslip spoke with Gerber agronomists about the process during the Farmer for the Future Field Day in Michigan.
18: Drew Afton tells Brownfield Nestle is working to source at least half of its key ingredients from farms using regenerative practices by 2030.
19: This whole idea of replacing an input with a practice, I think, is fundamental. As growers see the economics of that, they're coming on board.
18: The Gerber brand served as a pilot, and now nearly all fruit and vegetable grower partners are incorporating soil health-focused practices. I'm Nicole Heslip with Brownfield.
14: A market analyst says farmers are looking for every opportunity to improve returns in a challenging farm economy. Matt Bennett with AgMarket.net says profit margins have been tight for several years, making it more important than ever for farmers to understand their break-evens.
20: Get into the numbers situation where, hey, if I know I've got a 430 break-even price for corn and the market's 460 at the time, I know I've got 30 cents of risk that either I choose to manage or I don't manage.
14: He tells Brownfield.

0: Many growers are still carrying sizable inventories of old crop corn.
1: We were rewarded by holding on to corn, but we got to remember, when you get closer to harvest, it's a really tough time to expect to get a bump in prices.
0: He says farmers shouldn't expect to beat the market every time. A board member with the Blue Ribbon Sale of Champions Foundation at the Wisconsin State Fair says youth exhibitors that participate in the annual auction get a unique opportunity to take part in the annual Camp of Champions. Taylor Reismer tells Brownfield,
2: "This is an opportunity for them to not only have their animal on display for four extra days, but also to help build connections with different kids from all over the state of Wisconsin."
0: The Camp of Champions at the Wisconsin State Fair runs through Sunday in West Allis. And the USDA says China bought more than 80% of last week's new crop U.S. soybean export sales total. New crop corn sales were down on the week, but still solid, with Mexico leading the way. Wheat and beef both saw week-to-week declines. For these stories and more, visit BrownfieldAgNews.com. I'm Jared White for Brownfield.
3: This is the Bloomberg Money Minute. HR software company Workday could be getting a new boss. According to Reuters, private equity firm Silver Lake is in talks to purchase a tech company. Workday makes software that companies use to manage their employees and finance. No comment from either on the discussions. Shares of Workday soared close to 18% yesterday. The initial war-driven energy shock seems like it's continuing to fade. Yesterday's cooler producer price report followed consumer price data earlier this week showing inflation is moderating. That sent the S&P 500 to a record high yesterday. This morning, futures are seeing small moves. And Americans are cutting back on nights out and spending more on hobbies. From knitting to scrapbooking and running to golf, old school pastimes are booming. Spending at hobby, sporting goods, and instrument stores are up 15% from a year ago in June. Consumers of all ages are making more room for pastimes in their budget. Hobbyists say they're willing to cut elsewhere or even dip into savings. Courtney Donahoe, Bloomberg Radio.
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14: Mangione, according to multiple reports, is set to plead guilty to federal charges in the killing of United Healthcare CEO Brian Thompson. Vice President J.D. Vance says the number one goal in the war with Iran is to keep oil and gasoline cheap for Americans. Here's Mark Mayfield.
15: The number two goal, Vance said, is to make sure Iran never gets a nuclear weapon. In an interview with Fox News Thursday, Vance said he's confident the U.S. is accomplishing both of those goals, but that the Iranians are unpredictable. Gas prices are up significantly since the start of the war launched by the U.S. and Israel back in February. That's in large part because Iran effectively choked off the Strait of Hormuz, an important waterway that saw about 20% of the world's maritime oil traffic pre-war. Vance also said he was confident that this war ends with the U.S. in a stronger position.
14: Luke Combs will return to U.S. stadiums next spring. The country music superstar will kick off his My Kinda Saturday Night Tour on April 3rd in Arlington, Texas. I'm Jennifer Kuiper.
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22: Measles cases spike southwest of Madison. Good morning. I'm Robin Colbert. This is the 5:30 a.m. report on News Talk 1310 WIBA. Here's our 27 storm track forecast with meteorologist Dana Fulton.
23: Mostly cloudy skies today with isolated shower chances, mainly to the south. High temperatures in the low 80s. Tonight, mostly cloudy with widespread showers. Storms returning with overnight lows in the middle 60s. With your 27 storm track forecast, I'm meteorologist Dana Fulton.
22: 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Right now, we have fog, cloud, 67 at your official weather station, News Talk 1310 WIBA. Our top story, measles on the move in southwestern Wisconsin.
24: The Wisconsin Department of Health Services reports a large increase in confirmed measles cases in Iowa and Lafayette counties, up from 2 to 15 confirmed and 6 probables as of Thursday morning.
25: The rapid emergence of these cases, particularly among people who have not traveled outside of Wisconsin, indicates that there is active local transmission And it's very likely that additional cases exist in the community that have not yet been identified or reported to public health.
24: Dr. Ryan Westergaard, Chief Medical Officer in the Bureau of Communicable Diseases, says DHS is working with county public health agencies to identify and interview people who may have been exposed to try to limit the spread of this outbreak. Vaccinations remain the best way to prevent the spread of measles and other vaccine-preventable illnesses. Bob Hague, and other vaccine-preventable illnesses. Bob Hague, Wisconsin Radio Network.
22: Also on the Health Beat this morning, the Taylor Fresh Foods recall expanding to Wisconsin. Now two products, freshness guaranteed, hot Pico de Gallo and mild Pico de Gallo, were sold at Walmart stores here in the state. Now these products contain jalapenos that have been linked to a nationwide salmonella outbreak. Also, some Whole Foods products sold in Wisconsin being recalled. This involves guacamole, salsa, and other prepared foods that contain jalapenos. These come from Coast Citrus Distributors. At the Dane County courthouse yesterday, 37-year-old Fitchburg man, was sentenced for crashing his tow truck into a Madison police officer squad during a chase. Christopher Bruner was given 18 years in prison plus 15 years extended supervision. Now, last September, Bruger led police on a chase in a tow truck that began in Monona and ended near McFarland when he hit Officer Ryan Kimberly's squad car. Kimberly received serious injuries and was hospitalized for nearly a month. Bruger was found guilty of 13 felonies following a trial this spring. Now, Bruger does have prior convictions, including a chase 4 years ago when he hit and injured a Monona police officer. A funeral for Corey Ruiz will be held in Madison today. He is the 38-year-old man who was shot and killed by a Madison police officer on Willie Street last month. Now, his funeral is being held at the Fountain of Life Church. Reverend Al Sharpton is scheduled to give the eulogy. Now, a portion of West Badger Road will be closed for this service. The closure runs from 8 this morning until 2 this afternoon. Speaking of road closures, next week, busy week, several roads here in the Madison area will be closed. The County Highway BB Bridge over Koshkonong Creek in Cottage Grove, it'll close as crews replace that bridge. This closure expected to last 2 to 3 months. Also, North Sherman Avenue will close for an estimated 2 weeks for railroad crossing work. That'll start up at 5 a.m. on Monday. The road is scheduled to reopen by the morning of Monday, August 31st. Also starting Monday, there will be lane closures on Fish Hatchery Road as construction begins on an extension of the Cannonball Path. And then north of Madison, starting next Wednesday night, a traffic shift on the newly constructed northbound I-39-90-94 Wisconsin River Bridge. Crews will begin removing the existing bridge and constructing a new bridge that'll carry southbound traffic in the future. Now, the project completion here is scheduled for the fall of 2028. Luigi Mannioni expected to enter a plea in court today. That story coming up, 1310 WIBA News Time, 535.
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22: 536 1310 WIBA. We do have fog, clouds, and 67 in Madison this morning. And the fog is rather thick. National Weather Service issuing a special weather statement this morning concerning the patchy, dense fog here in southern Wisconsin. They say visibility could drop to less than a mile in some areas, especially low-lying regions. Now, the fog is expected to persist through daybreak, but then improve between 7 and 9 this morning as our temperatures rise. Luigi Mangione, the man accused of killing UnitedHealthcare CEO Brian Thompson, could plead guilty to federal charges at a hearing in court today.
0: According to a senior Justice Department source to Fox News, again, there is no plea agreement reached between federal prosecutors and Mangione's defense team. However, Mangione is at any time allowed to plead guilty in open court if he so chooses. So any sentence would be up to the judge in this case. But it's also important to keep in mind that even though the 28-year-old is expected to admit guilt, he could change his mind at any time, right? So it sounds like Mangione will essentially be throwing himself at the mercy of the court, hoping that with his cooperation, his lack of criminal history, his education, his background, he will get something less.
22: It's Fox's Chanley Painter reporting. Now, there have been numerous reports that prosecutors and defense lawyers spent part of this week trying to hammer out a plea deal. Don't know if any deal was reached. We'll find out a little later this morning. President Trump being sued in federal court over selling early access to Truth Social posts.
1: A new lawsuit against President Trump meant to keep him from making money off of a new paid service at his Truth Social company. The president's company is Trump Media and Technology. They've rolled out a new subscription service earlier this month, charging Wall Street firms as much as $100,000 a month so they can get his posts faster and trade off of them. But the lawsuit from the Freedom of the Press Foundation and others say this service is blatantly corrupt and unconstitutional. Trump Media says the plaintiffs are just trying to silence the president. John Saucier, Fox News.
22: Flock adding new security features to its surveillance system after multiple reports of police abusing the cameras. Flock uses AI to scan and collect data on license plates, which is then shared by police departments across the U.S. While dozens of officers, including in Milwaukee, there's been a couple cases, they've been accused of using the system for personal use, including stalking former partners. Now, yesterday, the CEO of Flock Safety announced new guardrails, such as requiring police to label every search with a case number and starting an automatic review for abnormal search activities. A number of police departments here in Dane County have discontinued using those Flock cameras. Well, Madison's Capitol Square joining some other must-see Wisconsin attractions.
2: The Wisconsin State Capitol and Capitol Square are named a Wonder of Wisconsin by Travel Wisconsin and Governor Tony Evers. The destination highlights both the historic Capitol building and the surrounding square, home to popular events like the Dane County Farmers Market, concerts on the square, and Taste of Madison. The Capitol's architecture, history, and panoramic views make it a standout attraction. The Capitol joins 11 other Wisconsin landmarks on the Wonders of Wisconsin list, including Devil's Lake, the Apostle Islands, and Lambeau Field. Sean Maloney, Wisconsin Radio Network.
22: And back out in D.C., this isn't cool. The World War II Memorial is now under guard after it was struck by vandals. The phrase, clean hands, dirty money, was painted in red on the memorial. Bubbles were also found in the memorial fountain and pool, leading investigators to believe that bubble soap was poured into the water there. It is 5:40 now, 1310 WIBA, our 27 storm track forecast, and Doug swings by with sports up next.
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3: We're only 3 weeks away from the chase as drivers try to sneak their way into the playoff picture. The NASCAR Cup Series is back at Richmond this weekend for the Cookout 400. Ty Gibbs won last week's race at Iowa for his second win of the season. He's already clinched a spot in the chase as he's second place in the standings. The top four in the standings are in, so Gibbs is joined by the first place driver, Denny Hamlin, Ryan Blaney in third, and Tyler Reddick in fourth. The action begins Saturday at 7 p.m. Eastern. Gibbs was in the news earlier this week as he is planning to pay tribute to the late Kyle Busch by racing in an M&M's paint scheme for his car next month at Bristol. Busch's widow Samantha says that Bristol was one of his favorite tracks. Busch passed away in May due to severe pneumonia that progressed into sepsis. He was just 41 years old. For Fox in the Fast Lane, Tony Genualdo, Fox News.
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23: Mostly cloudy skies today with isolated shower chances, mainly to the south, high temperatures in the low 80s. Tonight, mostly cloudy with widespread showers, storms returning with overnight lows in the middle 60s. With your 27 storm track forecast, I'm meteorologist Dana Fulton.
7: Good morning. I'm Doug Russell with WIBA Sports. The Packers opened up the preseason last night with some good. Trey Smack hit all of his field goal attempts, true from 37, 58, and 38 yards. He also made another 58-yarder that was called back because of a Pittsburgh penalty. Also, the team's young D-backs, led by second-round pick Brandon Cisse, made some critical tackles. But as they say, the final score doesn't matter. Good thing, because the Packers lost 28-9 to the Steelers in Pittsburgh. Jordan Love in his one series, 3 for 5 for 18 yards, but it was just that, just one series.
12: Yeah, that is tough. You understand what it is. It's preseason. Obviously, I want all these guys to be able to go out there and get their reps. That part makes it easy. You want to be out there, especially when you get this game feel. But I also want to get all these guys reps, want to see them. It's their time to shine.
7: The team returns to the practice field on Sunday with an open workout. Their next preseason game is 1 week from tonight at Denver. Moving on to baseball, the Brewers, a critical win after getting swept in San Diego in the prior series. Entering the ninth inning against the Dodgers, down 4-2, they put their hitting shoes on. Joey Ortiz singles, then David Hamilton did the same. So did Jackson Churio. When Garrett Mitchell came up, he wanted to join the club too.
13: Oh, and a line drive, base hit right field. Hamilton scores. We are tied at 4.
7: Ryan Anderson on the play-by-play, then Jake Bowers drove home the go-ahead run. Trevor McGill makes it stick. Brewers beating the Dodgers 5-4 at Chavez Ravine. Same two teams again tonight. Robert Gasser pitches against Yoshinobu Yamamoto. Game time is at 9:10. Also from the Central, the Cubs finally lose a game 7-0 to the Washington Nationals. The Brewers' lead in the Central is back to 4. 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
14: The Sega Genesis does what Nintendo don't.
15: Genesis does
16: 16-bit arcade graphics.
15: You can't do this on Nintendo. Genesis does.
14: That was the aggressive slogan that kicked off the original console war in the early 90s. Sega positioned their 16-bit console as the edgy, cool alternative to the family-friendly Super Nintendo. They needed a mascot with an attitude, so they created Sonic the Hedgehog.
17: It's bad enough that Sega Genesis has the most 16-bit games, but this new Sonic the Hedgehog, oh, he really ducked my doilies. They say he's incredibly fast. Well, what's the hurry, mister?
14: The heated marketing rivalry forced both companies to continue to innovate, leading some of the greatest games of the era. The first three Sonic games and Super Mario World are arguably the best in both of their long-running series.
17: Why can't it be more like that nice boy Mario?
14: Console wars had begun, and they would only get bigger. Eamon Dignam, Fox News.
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29: 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Always read and follow label instructions and check registration status before use. 1 week ago, the Senate confirmed Glenn Smith of Atlantic, Iowa, as the USDA's Undersecretary for Rural Development, and that fills a post that had sat vacant since January of 2025. Smith brings a finance background to the job. He's a fifth-generation Iowa farmer who's been at it more than 50 years, growing corn, soybeans, hay, and a small cattle operation. And he founded Smith Land Service Company. They're an ag services firm that does farm management, land appraisal, and farm brokerage work across the state. Most recently, he served on the board for the Farm Credit Administration, appointed chairman by President Trump, and he served in that role from 2019 through 2022. He is a graduate of Iowa State University. The mission area he now runs is one of the larger checkbooks at USDA. Rural Development oversees three separate agencies: the Rural Utilities Service, the Rural Housing Service, and the Rural Business Cooperative Service. Together, it pushes billions of dollars a year in loans and grants into broadband, water and wastewater systems, rural hospitals, single-family and multifamily housing, and small business lending. It's the capital source for communities too small to attract much private money. And at his confirmation hearing, Smith told senators that business programs alone won't stop rural out-migration. He says it takes quality-of-life infrastructure, utilities, hospitals, and fire stations to keep people in place. Farm and ag groups responded to the confirmation positively. The Farm Credit Administration said Smith's service on its board, including as chairman of the Farm Credit System Insurance Corporation, reflected a commitment to the long-term stability of rural credit markets. Iowa Ag Secretary Mike Nagy called the confirmation good news for rural Iowa and rural America. Smith himself said Rural Development's programs and people are critical partners in growing the rural economy. I'll have more when we come back.
0: Securing America.
1: War Secretary Pete Hegseth convened the latest meeting of the multination America's Counter-Cartel Coalition in Panama this week, where he said that the coalition has made progress on its goal to make the Western Hemisphere safer.
2: Where borders and laws are respected and narco-terrorists are brought to swift and absolute justice.
1: Hegseth called the drug cartels the ISIS and Al-Qaeda of the Western Hemisphere.
2: And they should be treated as such.
1: The secretary pointed to a major reduction of maritime cartel activity based on U.S. strikes throughout the southern portion of the hemisphere, leading to tangible positive results.
2: In the United States, fatal drug overdoses have dropped dramatically. Flows of fentanyl are way down.
1: And he told the conference there will be no let-up, because
2: we're dealing with bad people that have done a lot of bad things to a lot of good people for a very long time.
1: Kevin Uretsky, Fox News.
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6: In the history of cinema, few films have been as successful as The Godfather. Francis Ford Coppola's gangster epic set a new standard not just for movies about the mafia, but for movies in general. Although, if you talk to the people who made it, The Godfather's prospects for success were far from assured. In fact, before its release, they were pretty bleak.
19: 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The movie's not going to work. You gotta get rid of those guys, it's a disaster.
6: Then Leave the Gun, Take the Cannoli, my co-host Mark Seal and I strip back the varnish of movie history and talk to never-before-heard-from sources to get at what really made the process so arduous. 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We sift through innumerable accounts, many of them conflicting, and try to get to the truth of what really happened. 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
8: This is a Bloomberg Money Minute. OpenAI is said to be on track to generate more than $40 billion in annualized revenue, roughly double the rate from 2025. The ChatGPT maker's revenue has accelerated in recent months, driven in part by the growth of its AI coding software. OpenAI has been locked in a fierce battle with rival Anthropic to sign up business customers. Speaking of that, tech stocks wrapping up a supercharged week on Wall Street. The S&P 500 is set for its third straight week of gains. Futures are modestly higher. And shares of Reddit are surging this morning. The social networking platform is set to join the S&P 500 next week. Reddit will be added to the benchmark prior to the start of trading on Tuesday. It replaces Avalon Bay Communities, which is being acquired by fellow S&P 500 member Equity Residential. Since it went public in 2024, the company's sales have grown at a steady clip. In July, it posted its 8th consecutive quarter of more than 60% revenue growth. Courtney Donahoe, Bloomberg Radio.
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10: In 2005, investigators in Palm Beach, Florida, began uncovering a dark secret.
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10: There was a wealthy man in Palm Beach who was offering young girls a way to make money. That man was Jeffrey Epstein, and he had set up a system designed to bring him underage girls. Local police and the federal government would investigate and, by their count, find dozens of victims. Epstein would become one of the world's most infamous predators, a man who could have faced decades in prison but served just 13 months in his own wing of a county jail.
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10: Epstein's abuse would span years and cross state lines.
21: New York, Palm Beach, New Mexico, Paris, Virgin Islands, and each one of those residences is an alleged crime scene.
10: 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Truth and Lies, Jeffrey Epstein.
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23: Were the polls actually right ahead of Wisconsin's primary election?
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23: 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I'm Robin Colbert.
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23: Our 27 storm track forecast today, mostly cloudy, some isolated showers to the south of us. We'll see a high today of 81. Right now, we do have fog, clouds, and 67 at your official weather station. 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Our top story, post-primary questions about Wisconsin's premier political poll.
2: Milwaukee County Executive David Crowley narrowly defeated high-polling Francesca Hong in Tuesday night's Democratic primary for governor. Marquette poll director Charles Franklin says they correctly placed Hong's support at around 39%, while the 34% of undecideds in the final poll prior to Election Day broke strongly for Crowley. More than 790,000 Democrats cast a ballot, eclipsing the 640,000 that voted in the 2024 U.S. Senate primary. Raymond Newport, Wisconsin Radio Network.
1: A 37-year-old Fitchburg man sentenced now for crashing his tow truck into a Madison police officer's squad car during a chase. Christopher Brueger, given 18 years in prison plus 15 years extended supervision during his sentencing yesterday in Dane County Court. Last September, Brueger led police on a chase at a tow truck that started in Monona and then ended near McFarland when he hit Officer Ryan Kimberly's squad. Kimberly received serious injuries and was hospitalized for nearly a month. Brueger found guilty of 13 felonies following a trial this spring. Brueger has prior convictions, including a chase 4 years ago where he hit and injured a Monona police officer.
23: Well, today a funeral will be held for Corey Ruiz. He's the 38-year-old man who was shot and killed by a Madison police officer last month on Willie Street. His funeral is being held today at the Fountain of Life Church. Reverend Al Sharpton is scheduled to give the eulogy. Now, a portion of West Badger Road is going to be closed for this service. That closure runs from 8 this morning until 2 this afternoon.
1: Well, get ready to hear a whole bunch more about measles. More cases confirmed in both Iowa and Lafayette counties.
14: As measles spreads in southwest Wisconsin, the State Department of Health Services faces an important task, limiting the spread as quickly as possible. Chief Medical Officer in the DHS Bureau of Communicable Diseases, Dr. Ryan Westergaard, says they're working closely with Iowa and Lafayette County health departments, as well as national experts, in an effort to contain the spread. He believes transmission is happening within the state.
15: And it's very likely that additional cases exist in the community that have not yet been identified or reported to public health.
14: DHS is interviewing people who have measles and is asking them to confidentially share information about others they've come into contact with, but the rapid spread has made getting that information harder and more time-consuming. Now, Westergaard is asking the public to do two things.
15: First, people should verify their immunization status. Secondly, we ask people to be familiar with the symptoms of measles.
14: Symptoms include a whole-body red rash, fever, cough, runny nose, and red or bloodshot eyes. According to the CDC, complications including pneumonia and death are possible. However, DHS says no one has been hospitalized due to this outbreak.
1: SWKOW's Nolan Wick reporting there. This week, cases in southwestern Wisconsin increased from 2 to 15 in just a matter of a day or two, with 6 more probable cases.
23: Yeah, we got lucky here. Dane County was one of the first confirmed measles cases this year. Earlier this year, Dane and Waukesha counties, those were all for international travel. And so we didn't see a spread here, but it's a different story in southwestern Wisconsin.
16: News. Have you heard the news? Massive marriage fraud in the U.S.
17: For foreign nationals from the People's Republic of China.
16: Iran.
20: We have total control over the Hormuz Strait.
16: Socialists on primary night.
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23: 606-1310 WIBA. We do have fog this morning. In fact, some pretty thick fog in low-lying areas this morning. Cloudy, 67 in Madison. Flock Safety is overhauling its privacy and security measures after a nationwide public backlash.
7: Garrett Landley, founder and CEO of artificial intelligence-powered security camera operator Flock Safety, tells Fox Business data has been deleted after 30 days. But the company found most cases are solved much faster.
8: Over 90% of the cases solved using Flock are done in 7 days. And so we're suggesting to every city to adopt a 7-day retention policy.
7: And Flock is requiring law enforcement to use a tool to flag abusive behavior. The ACLU responded to the reforms, calling them a thinly veiled PR attempt to counter communities' genuine privacy concerns. Janine Coselda, Fox News.
23: And of course, in our area, a number of police agencies in and around Madison have pulled the plug on Flock cameras.
1: Accused CEO killer Luigi Mangione could plead guilty to federal charges in New York today. Mangione's lawyers and federal prosecutors staying quiet for now. Multiple reports say, though, the two sides spent part of this week trying to hammer out a plea deal. Mangione accused of gunning down United Healthcare CEO Brian Thompson in Midtown Manhattan back in December of 2024.
23: A federal judge has put off a hearing over whether two brothers, who are quite controversial on social media, should stay in custody as they fight extradition.
19: Magistrate Judge Lauren Lewis granted a defense request to move the hearing for Andrew and Tristan Tate to August 27th after they said they needed more time to respond to prosecutors' arguments. The brothers remain in a federal detention center in Miami since making a brief court appearance 2 days after their arrest July 18th. The lawyers say their high profile makes it nearly impossible to try to flee and that they regularly post updates with locations on social media. The brothers are fighting extradition to the UK, where they face human trafficking, rape, and assault charges. They were also accused of attempting to intimidate witnesses in Romania, where they're accused of luring women for sexual exploitation. Lee Silicera, Fox News.
1: The World War II memorial under guard after it was struck by vandals. The phrase, clean hands, dirty money, painted in red on the memorial. Bubbles also found in the memorial fountain and pool, leading investigators to believe that bubble soap was poured into the water.
23: And why the World War II memorial?
1: Right.
23: That, it just, overseas, speaking of it's been a sweaty summer and then some in Europe.
22: Thursday was the hottest day of the year in the United Kingdom, and Britain's Weather Service says West London got up to almost 101 degrees Fahrenheit. Both Britain and France are going through their fifth heat wave of the year. French meteorologists say temperatures across the country have gotten as high as 106 degrees with this latest blast of heat. Some relief, though, may be ahead. Forecasters say the most intense heat is expected to move eastward away from Britain and France on Friday. Both countries also facing widespread drought conditions that have shriveled crops and drained rivers. John Saucier, Fox News.
1: Hawaii officials are urging residents to get ready as Tropical Storm Layla moves closer. The National Hurricane Center forecasts that Layla is going to get stronger. It could be near hurricane strength when it's near the Big Island Saturday. It's expected to pass south of the smaller islands, though, through the rest of the weekend.
23: Well, a kitchen staple for generations of cooks turns 115 today.
9: Crisco was rolled out in 1911, aimed at cooks looking for an alternative to using animal fat and butter. Their marketing campaign leaned heavily on its all-vegetable claim, reiterated by its catchy ads, some starring a legendary country music voice.
10: You may know me as Loretta Lynn, the country singer, but I'm also Loretta Lynn. A pretty good country cooking.
11: Want 17 blue ribbons to prove it.
9: Touting its usefulness in dishes like fried chicken.
12: The crisp goes in the chicken because Crisco oil stays in the pan.
9: Over the years, Crisco has expanded to canola, corn, and natural blend oils, as well as baking sticks.
10: Crisco will do you proud every time.
9: Happy birthday, Crisco. Tanya J. Powers, Fox News.
23: Yeah, back in the day, my sister bullied me into eating a spoonful of Crisco.
1: Did you lose a bet?
23: No, I was like 6.
1: And she just said, here, eat this. And
23: she bullied me. But I don't think it took too much. I'm like, okay.
1: So much for time heals.
23: No, yes. I still carry the wounds. I can't look at Crisco.
1: Chapter 2 in the autobiography.
23: 6:11 now, 1310 WIBA. Traffic and weather together. Up next.
13: Delays have built up a little bit on the Beltline. Eastbound now starting at John Nolan and continuing over to pass Stoughton. Westbound delays from Todd Drive to Verona Road. Northbound on the interstate tight to Buckeye, again from the Badger Interchange to 151. I'm Kevin Henry. That's your latest total traffic.
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25: Good morning. I'm Doug Russell with WIBA Sports. Kind of a disjointed first Packers preseason game. The final result doesn't matter, probably a good thing, but there were some encouraging signs. Trey Smack, the rookie kicker that had been struggling in practice, was solid, going 3-for-3 on field goals of 37, 58, and 38 yards. He also made another 58-yarder that was nullified by a penalty. The Packers lost 28-9 to the Steelers in Pittsburgh, but a lot of that was the last-string defense giving up 21 points.
0: in the game's final 18 minutes of the game. Coach Matt LaFleur.
2: You know, we converted on a third down versus man coverage where he hit Jaden Reed. Wish we could have got the other third down. I thought Trace Mack going in there, hitting a 58-yarder, and Cam was telling me no. I told him yes. But to put him in that situation and to hit really two in one game is pretty incredible. So I thought he was definitely a bright spot for us.
0: The team returns to the practice field on Sunday with an open workout. They'll have another on Tuesday. Then it's off to Denver for preseason game number 2, 1 week from tonight. Meanwhile, in L.A., maybe the Brewers' best win of the year. Desperately needing to stop the bleeding after three rough losses in San Diego, the Brewers entered the ninth inning down 4-2 and just kept chipping.

0: 620 1310 WIBA, Madison in the morning. Yes, it is Friday. Boy, this week just flew by. It's been awesome having Mr. Josh Westcott joining me on Madison in the morning. Of course, I miss Preble.
1: Very fun hanging out. Even I hadn't done radio in a long time.
0: I know. You got right back on that horse.
1: Yes.
0: Or bike or whatever.
1: Whatever.
0: You got back on it.
1: Thankfully, it's just a comfortable chair.
0: Comfort.
1: It's a chair.
0: Yes, it is Friday, kicking off the weekend today. Mostly cloudy. Isolated shower sounds like mainly to our south. Our high today, 81. Tonight, showers and thunderstorms expected. A low of 65. Tomorrow, some scattered rain, clouds for much of the day, 82. And then Sunday, cloudy skies, isolated rain early, and a high of 82. And then as we get into next week, looks like we're going to see some sunshine. We really did need this rain,
1: so I'm not going to grump about it.
0: Right now, we do have some fog, clouds, and 67 in Madison. Talking this morning about road closures next week, there's a whole big batch of them. In Madison, on the north side, North Sherman is going to close for 2 weeks. They're doing some railroad crossing work there. Of course, Fish Hatchery, we talked about that yesterday. They're extending the Cannonball Path, so they're going to have some construction. North of Madison, this is actually going to kick in next Wednesday night. They got a traffic shift on the newly constructed northbound Wisconsin River Bridge. And I was just seeing this here in Verona, starting next Tuesday, they're going to have construction on Highway M, west of the Highway PB and M intersection, because Verona is getting in Aldi's.
1: Oh, there.
0: Yeah.
1: Oh, interesting. Oh, by the Quick Trip there.
0: And the Costco.
1: Yeah, right. Yeah. So that whole area continues to grow. Isn't there an Aldi's in Verona?
0: No.

0: in there is a no, Wanakee.
1: Wanakee.
0: Just,
1: okay.
0: Just got a new Aldi's.
1: Got it.
0: I've been there a few times.
1: There's a whole grocery explosion happening in Verona, it seems like.
0: Yeah. Well, and in Wanakee, too, it didn't quite pop as expected, because I thought they were talking about a festival foods in Wanakee, too.
1: Right, right.
0: A while back, but no, nothing on that front.
1: Fitchburg have an Aldi's? I feel like there's an Aldi's in that part of the county. I gotta go back and look
0: at
1: this now.
0: You know what? I think Fitchburg does have another Aldi's in addition to the one on the west side.
1: Yeah.
0: So Aldi's is... These Germans are taking over. Are coming in.
1: They're closing our roads and taking over. Someone's got to draw the line. All this economic development.
0: Enough of that,
1: yeah.
0: Darn it.
1: Yeah.
0: Do you like Aldi's?
1: I've shopped there, not often, but I've shopped there. I mostly try to stay at a grocery store. It's just because it...
0: Oh, I'm in them all the time.
1: ...leads to depression.
0: Well, yeah, these days.
1: You're in them all the time? You're not like a go once a week, load up for the week,
0: and you're a
1: day-to-day shopper?
0: I'm a curious consumer.
1: Oh, okay.
0: I like to see what's new, like finding strawberry jalapeno salsa.
1: That does look... the jalapeno part,
0: Yeah, I know. These days, a little gun-shy about the jalapenos.
1: I might let it cure on the shelf for another week or two.
0: Yeah, but... I brought Josh a parting gift today. It was one of my favorite latest finds at the grocery store is Pace salsa. They have strawberry jalapeno.
1: And of course, me being the unappreciative jerk that I am.
0: Yeah, right away you're like, what are you trying to make me sick?
1: Yeah. She's like, I brought you a going away gift. And I'm like, Robin, jalapenos. Is this to make me sick? And then she informed me that she ate it and she's fine.
0: Yeah,
1: she claims to be fine.
0: I had some earlier this week. So that stuff's been on the shelf for a while. I mean, I think you're okay.
1: Safe.
0: Yeah, I think you're okay. I think.
1: Probably got stranded in the Strait of Hormuz for a couple of years.
0: Yeah. Actually, isn't Pace the one with the ad New York City? Or don't they make it like in Texas or something like
1: that? Well, you never know. Off to Iran, then back.
0: Sure.
1: It's a strange way.
0: It could have had some time.
1: Stuck in the back of an Amazon van driver.
0: But trust me, you will like it.
1: Okay.
0: It's quite delicious.
1: It's worth the risk is what you're saying.
0: Hey, Mikey over there, you like salsa?
2: I like salsa, yes.
1: But there's the butt.
2: I don't really like it chunky. I just take the liquid that's in it.
1: You say, wait, you strain your salsa?
2: I mean, I just use a little bit of it, and the rest of it I don't use. I just end up tossing.
1: Do you like just sort the chunky stuff aside?
2: I just don't even pick it up when I use salsa.
1: Oh, you just go straight for the...
0: You just go right to the liquid.
1: Liquid.
0: Yeah.
1: Okay.
0: Come on, Josh. Everybody knows the liquid's the best. Well, why don't you just get taco sauce?
1: Right. Just skip it.
0: Just cut the veggie, the chunks out of the mix and just go straight to...
1: You know they sell tomato soup.
0: You don't like that, do you?
2: I'm not a soup person.
0: Yeah.
1: Yeah.
2: But, off air, I have to tell you about my dietary habits that people know about.
0: You just keep peeling away. You're a very interesting fellow.
2: Yes,
0: we love having you,
2: like,
0: Brandon.
2: It was my roommate, Tyler, who happens to be my podcast co-host, says that my Wisconsin card should be revoked.
0: Yeah.
1: Oh.
0: Yeah, he doesn't like beer. He's not a fan of cheese.
2: I do like some cheeses, but I'm very, very picky about it.
1: Okay.
0: Yeah, tell us what you do like. Chubbs.
2: Oh, yeah, smoked chubbs over like a block of cheese any day.
1: Really?
2: Oh, yeah.
1: Where are you from?
2: Door County.
1: Huh.
0: All right.
1: That's how we're growing them these days.
0: Smoked chubs. That gets the green light.
1: This is your future, Wisconsin. I'd be straining that out. Yeah. I'd leave that salsa alone.
0: 626 1310 WIBA.
3: This is a Bloomberg Money Minute. Pet owners are spending money on experimental treatments they believe will help their furry friends live better and longer lives, including peptide injections, red light therapy, and nutritional supplements. Pet spending in the U.S. is expected to hit a record $165 billion this year. But vets are warning that some of these experimental treatments haven't been proven safe or effective. Checking on the markets, tame inflation data this week has reduced expectations for an interest rate hike at the next Fed Reserve meeting. However, investors are watching any flare-ups in the Middle East and what it means for energy prices. S&P futures are holding steady this morning. And Hertz is in focus. Asset management firm Pershing Square has sold its stake in the car rental company. Pershing, which is run by billionaire Bill Ackman, says it lost confidence in Hertz's management after the firm recently announced a funding plan that they didn't think was necessary. Courtney Donahoe, Bloomberg Radio.
4: 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For more information on contests on this station, go to WIVA.com/rules.
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16: Three staccato cries of Mayday and an eyewitness report of a mid-air explosion is about all that is known this morning of the British Columbia air disaster, which yesterday claimed 52 lives.
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1: 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I'm Robin Colbert.
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1: Our 27 storm track forecast today, mostly cloudy skies. We could see some isolated showers. Sounds like mostly south of Madison. Our high today, 81. Right now, we have some fog, clouds, 67 at your official weather station, News Talk 1310 WIBA. Our top story, a special weather statement issued this morning. About patchy, dense fog. National Weather Service putting out a special weather statement. They say southern Wisconsin will be dealing with this fog this morning. Visibility could drop to less than 1 mile in some areas, especially low-lying regions. Now, the fog expected to stick around through daybreak here should improve between 7 and 9 this morning as our temps rise.
2: Yeah, it's a little soupy out there, especially in the rural areas. Headlights on for sure this morning. Funeral services set for today for a man fatally shot by Madison police.
3: A Wisconsin DOJ investigation into the July 22nd police shooting of 38-year-old Corey Ruiz is ongoing. His funeral will be held at 11 at Madison's Fountain of Life Church. Reverend Al Sharpton will deliver the eulogy, and civil rights attorney Ben Crump, representing the Ruiz family, will deliver a call to justice. Ruiz was shot during a struggle with four officers who were attempting to arrest him in a busy Near East Side intersection. That scene, not far from the fatal MPD shootings of Tony Robinson in 2015 and Paul Heenan in 2012, and was the site of a protest encampment. In Madison, Bob Haig, Wisconsin Radio Network.
1: It is 18 years in prison for a Fitchburg man who crashed into a Madison squad car during a chase in a tow truck, seriously injuring the officer. 37-year-old Christopher Brunner was sentenced yesterday in Dane County Court. Now, this crash happened last September near McFarland. Madison police officer Ryan Kimberly was hospitalized for nearly a month.
2: The story we'll be keeping a close eye on here in the coming days. Measles cases spiking in southwestern Wisconsin. They went from 2 earlier this week to 15 in just a couple of days. Wisconsin's Department of Health says there are also 6 more probable cases in Lafayette and Iowa counties. Total number of cases in the state so far this year now at 17. The first measles cases reported this year happened in Dane and Waukesha counties. Both of those, though, were tied to international travel.
1: A Wisconsin public health official, meanwhile, taking issue with President Trump's executive order this week that revises federal childhood vaccine recommendations.
4: It was not science-based. It actually contradicts the best available science about how to prevent disease and keep kids healthy. So we are encouraging people to not follow that, not change practice.
1: Dr. Ryan Westergaard is the chief medical officer in Wisconsin's Department of Health's Bureau of Communicable Diseases. Now, the latest cases in Wisconsin come as kids are preparing to head back to school. And Wisconsin kindergartners have one of the lowest vaccination rates in the nation against measles. And the percentage of children getting the shot has fallen over the last decade.
2: The Taylor Fresh Foods recall expanding to Wisconsin. 2 products, freshness guaranteed hot pico de gallo and mild pico de gallo, sold at Walmart stores in the state. Those products contain jalapenos that have been linked to a nationwide salmonella outbreak. Also, some Whole Foods products sold in Wisconsin being recalled now. That involves guacamole, salsa, or other prepared foods that contain jalapenos from Coast Citrus distributors.
1: Several road closures in the Madison area will kick off next week. Now, the County Highway BB Bridge over Koshkonong Creek in Cottage Grove, it's going to close so crews can replace that bridge. This closure expected to last 2 to 3 months. In Madison, North Sherman Avenue is going to close for an estimated 2 weeks for railroad crossing work. It's going to start up this coming Monday morning at 5 a.m. The road is expected to be reopened by the morning of Monday, August 31st. Also Monday, lane closures on Fish Hatchery Road. Construction is beginning on extending the Cannonball Path north of Madison. This will start next Wednesday night. There's going to be a traffic shift on the newly constructed northbound Wisconsin River Bridge over I-39/90/94. Now crews are going to begin removing the existing bridge there and constructing a new bridge that'll carry southbound traffic in the future. Project completion here is scheduled in the fall of 2028. And also, if that's not enough, and these are just ones I'm mentioning, I'm sure there's just a ton of stuff going on, but in Verona, road construction along Highway M is going to start up next Tuesday as an Aldi grocery store is being put in at that site.
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1: 639 1310 WIBA. We have some fog this morning, clouds 67 in Madison. A new aircraft carrier now headed to the Middle East after reports of mental health concerns for the crew of the San Diego-based USS Abraham Lincoln. The USS George Washington left Vietnam last week and will be replacing the Lincoln, which has been at sea now for over 265 days.
2: Backlash over artificial intelligence integrated into surveillance cameras, forcing flock safety to tighten security controls as communities fear that data may be misused.
10: Flock Safety's new safeguards are aimed at preventing misuse of the massive surveillance network of cameras that read license plates. The company is addressing privacy concerns by reducing data retention from 30 days to 7. The company also wants to stop abuse, so it will now require a reason for every search of its system and will make audits of the system automatically. This will flag unusual searches. The goal here is to weed out the bad actors. Three former sheriff's deputies in Georgia use the flock cameras to stalk people. Backlash to privacy concerns have become so intense, more than 20 cities are moving to cancel flock camera contracts.
2: That is Fox's Lydia Hu reporting in Milwaukee. There have been at least a couple of cases of police officers misusing those flock cameras. And at least a half dozen Madison area law enforcement agencies have cut ties with flock now, including UW-Madison Police and the Dane County Sheriff's Department.
1: Accused United Healthcare CEO killer Luigi Mangione now expected to plead guilty in his federal case inside a New York courtroom today. Now, some people were spotted sleeping outside the lower Manhattan courthouse as Mangione potentially prepares to plead guilty to federal charges just weeks before his state trial was set to begin. Now, if Mangione pleads guilty, his team could try to get his state case thrown out, his federal case thrown out, citing double jeopardy.
2: The Kennedy Center Board planning to restore President Trump's name to that building.
5: The Performing Arts Center's Board of Trustees voted to add President Trump's name to the building's facade, according to Democratic Congresswoman Joyce Beatty, a member of the board. Beatty calls the development a transparent effort to circumvent a court ruling. She says the board approved a resolution to add restored and renovated by President Donald J. Trump to the building. The board, made up of a majority of supporters of President Trump's, also approved plans to close the Kennedy Center for 2 years for a major renovation sought by the president. In May, District Court Judge Christopher Cooper ordered the removal of President Trump's name from the Kennedy Center. At the White House, Jared Halpern, Fox News.
1: Here in Madison, the state capitol and surrounding square have been named the 12th Wonder of Wisconsin. Governor Tony Evers, biased, of course, but agrees our capitol building is stunning compared to some others around the country.
11: I happened to walk by the capitol building in, I think it was Arizona, and it's like a dorm. I didn't even know I walked by the Capitol. You could not walk by this Capitol and think, oh, I wonder if that's the Capitol. It's the Capitol. So anyway, we're very fortunate in Wisconsin. This is an extraordinary building.
1: Yeah, a little trash talk in Arizona Capitol. The state capitol square will join destinations like Devil's Lake and the Apostle Islands in the state's tourism initiative. Travel Wisconsin, by the way, designating it the 12th wonder. Now, the capitol has more than 30 varieties of marble from across the globe. And the granite inside the building, they say, 1,900 million years old.
2: Wow.
1: Prove it.
2: Yeah, I was going to say, who counted that? I want to find the guy with the shovel.
1: I saw the script on the. I checked. I double checked, and sure enough,
12: 1,900 million.
1: Yeah.
12: Okay.
1: All right.
12: Okay. Minnesota has a very nondescript capital as well. Have you seen that one in St. Paul?
1: In St. Paul?
12: Yeah.
1: Well, they got a little dome.
12: It compared to ours, though. I would tend to agree with the governor.
1: Ours is quite stunning.
12: Mm-hmm.
1: It is 6:43, 1310 WIBA. Traffic and weather together. Up next.
14: Delays have built up a little bit on the Beltline. Eastbound now starting at John Nolan and continuing over to pass Stoughton. Westbound delays from Todd Drive to Verona Road. Northbound on the interstate tight to Buckeye, again from the Badger Interchange to 151. I'm Kevin Henry. That's your latest total traffic.
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17: Here's something pretty disturbing I discovered while researching this podcast. This is what it actually says on the Los Angeles Police Department website. The site states that the Adult Missing Persons Unit investigates 3,200 cases a month. And 70% of those missing people are found or returned voluntarily within 2 or 3 days. It goes on to explain, and I quote here, "Since being a missing person is not a crime, police are given a very limited role while conducting these types of investigations." At the bottom of the webpage, it gets more disturbing. There's a section titled, "What if they never returned?" And here's the official police advice. In such situations, you may want to enlist the services of a private investigator to assist in your search. If you can't afford a PI, the police elaborate, quote, "Another option would be to contact the Salvation Army, which has a missing persons locator program." There is not a single sentence on the LAPD website that would lead a loved one of a missing person to have any faith that the police would properly investigate it. What the LAPD is basically saying is, if someone you love goes missing, don't overreact. They'll probably turn up, unless they don't, in which case you should get someone besides the police to look into it. All this is my way of saying, if the police took missing persons cases as seriously as they do, say, bank robberies, I wouldn't have had to do this podcast in the first place and end up chasing a violent criminal halfway around the country. I'm Neil Strauss, and you can hear the full story of To Live and Die in L.A.
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18: Spider-Man Brand New Day has set another record at the domestic box office. It's now the fastest film to hit the $700 million mark.
19: The latest film in the Marvel Universe has made more than $1 billion internationally.
20: Hi, my name is Peter Parker. I have something to tell you that's going to sound crazy.
19: And its total haul is now more than $1.7 billion since its release July 31st. It now sits as the 10th highest grossing movie of all time and is expected to keep climbing. It's helped push this year's summer box office past the $4 billion mark. I'm Scott Carr.
18: Disney Plus is pulling the plug on the new Power Rangers series. A live-action reboot had been in development, but sources tell Deadline that the streamer is ending the project for economic reasons because it doesn't own the intellectual property. The Power Rangers brand is owned by Hasbro, which has been trying for years to get a new show produced.
21: You can't hide, gonna find you and make you want me.
18: The Fugees, Lauryn Hill, and Wyclef Jean will headline the upcoming Global Citizen Festival in New York to celebrate the 30th anniversary of their album, The Score. The lineup also includes Shaboozey, John Legend, Lainey Wilson, Lenny Kravitz, and Tomorrow and Together. Global Citizen takes place in Central Park September 26th. That's entertainment. I'm Daria Albinger.
22: Good morning. I'm Doug Russell with WIBA Sports. The Packers opened up the preseason last night with some good. Trey Smack hit all of his field goal attempts, true from 37, 58, and 38 yards. He also made another 58-yarder that was called back because of a Pittsburgh penalty. Also, the team's young D-backs, led by second-round pick Brandon Cisse, made some critical tackles. But as they say, the final score doesn't matter. Good thing, because the Packers lost 28-9 to the Steelers in Pittsburgh. Jordan Love in his one series, 3 for 5 for 18 yards, but it was just that, just one series.
23: Yeah, that is tough. You understand what it is. It's preseason. Obviously, I want all these guys to be able to go out there and get their reps. That part makes it easy. You want to be out there, especially when you get this game feel. But I also want to get all these guys reps, want to see them. It's their time to shine.
22: The team returns to the practice field on Sunday with an open workout. Their next preseason game is 1 week from tonight at Denver. Moving on to baseball, the Brewers, a critical win after getting swept in San Diego in the prior series. Entering the ninth inning against the Dodgers down 4-2, they put their hitting shoes on. Joey Ortiz singles, then David Hamilton did the same. So did Jackson Churiel. When Garrett Mitchell came up, he wanted to join the club too.
25: Oh, and a line drive, base hit right field. Hamilton scores. We are tied at 4.
22: Ryan Anderson on the play-by-play. Then Jake Bowers drove home the go-ahead run. Trevor McGill makes it stick. Brewers beating the Dodgers 5-4, and Chavez Ravine. Same two teams again tonight. Robert Gasser pitches against Yoshinobu Yamamoto. Game time is at 9:10. Also from the Central, the Cubs finally lose a game 7-0 to the Washington Nationals. The Brewers' lead in the Central is back to 4. 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
12: All right, thank you, Doug. It is 6:48 here, Madison, in the morning on News Talk 1310 at WIBA. It's foggy out there in some of those rural areas this morning. Headlights on for sure. Not as dense as yesterday morning, but still some fog to contend with here. That fog will give way to a mostly cloudy Friday, it sounds like. Raindrops should stay to our south, but they've been kind of sitting down there the last couple of days, right along just south of the state line there. It looks like that'll be the case for the day today. That's going to change tonight, though. More on that in a moment. High temp today, 81. Yep, pretty good bet of some showers and storms rumbling on through here in the overnight hours of tonight. Some of those could bring some good amounts of rain, it sounds like. Could see an inch and a half of rain around here by the time we get between now and like Sunday morning, low tonight, 65. Scattered rain with us tomorrow. No lawn to be mowed on your Saturday, otherwise cloudy and 82. 67, mostly cloudy, foggy, muggy at 6:49.
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0: 652 1310 WIVA, Madison in the morning on this Friday, August 14th.
1: Feels like we should be swinging right now. There you go.
0: I thought this is a little tribute to our state capitol, because our state house is a very, very, very fine house.
1: It is.
0: Travel Wisconsin now designating it, and I'm surprised it wasn't in the top 10. It's named the 12th wonder of Wisconsin, the state capitol and Capitol Square. And Governor Tony Evers asked about it yesterday, and he was talking about just how nondescript the capital is in Phoenix, so I had to look it up.
1: Oh
0: my God. It really...
1: Does it look like a dorm? He described it as a dorm.
0: Yeah, look at this. Oh, that's Bismarck. Okay, that's the capital in Phoenix. I mean,
1: Yeah. It looks like a four-story apartment building.
0: It looks like a taller, old public safety building.
1: Yeah,
0: you know?
1: Yeah, right.
0: It's just... Yeah. And yeah, Bismarck? Ooh. That's not a good-looking capital either.
1: Oh, yeah.
0: I mean, my goodness.
1: Yeah,
0: some
1: of
0: these. New Mexico is actually even worse. Come on, New Mexico, the land of enchantment.
1: That they do.
0: This is just a big box building.
1: That's a building.
0: Good gravy.
1: That's a building.
0: So, yeah, we're pretty lucky here. And the state capitol here in Madison consistently ranked as one of the top buildings in the nation. A real cool one, I always think, and maybe it's just from the movies that have showcased it. One of my favorite movies is The Departed. From like 08, I think, Martin Scorsese, Boston's capital with the gold dome.
1: Oh, yeah, right.
0: Yeah, that's pretty cool. New York's really, it doesn't have the domes, but it's got like that gothic sort of look. It's pretty cool looking.
1: You know, it's too bad about it all. I think, you know, because it's a place of work and we're always so focused on the next thing we have to do. I worked in that building for a period of time, and I actually remember thinking at one point, like, do we even really realize the place that we get to go to work every day? It is a very unique space.
0: Yeah, you know, beautiful.
1: Very unique things happen in that space as well. But we'll park that for just a second. But it is a very, very unique space. Ornate.
0: Do they still have the press room on the? Wasn't it on the second?
1: Second, yeah.
0: Did they push them all down to the basement?
1: Unless it was your dad, and then
0: he had his basement.
1: And actually, probably your dad's old basement office is now the press room, based on how many press are left. So got plenty of room. Tuck them into Colbert's space.
0: Well, right next to where they put the Secretary of State, Doug LaFont.
1: Yep, that's right. This will do.
0: I always think of the scene from Office Space with Milton in the red state, you know, because they put him down in the basement.
1: Yeah.
0: And wasn't his name Milton?
1: Yeah. Have you seen my stapler?
0: Red stapler.
1: Have you seen my stapler? I always loved with you. So your dad hunkered in the basement, had his own separate workspace, but interviewed some of the most prominent like policymakers in the state. And it always struck me that every single time that he had to like drag them down these stairs
0: into the basement,
1: right, into the most like reclusive, hidden, literally so many newspaper clippings on the wall look like wallpaper when you walked into there.
0: Oh, guy had to clean that office out. Yeah.
1: And
0: speaking of, at the time, Doug LaFollette was still in office, and he was picking through the trash of things. Sean Preble was with me. We were cleaning out
1: some
0: that
1: collectibles.
0: Office.
1: Yeah.
0: He's like, oh, are you gonna... okay, Mr. LaFollette, have at it.
1: What are you going to do with this? I'll take this history.
0: John Colbert's trash is your treasure,
2: that's right.
0: I guess.
2: Yeah,
0: that's a picture of me. Hey, Doug. What are you doing with that?
1: Weirdo.
0: It is 656, 1310 WIBA.
3: This is a Bloomberg Money Minute. Flock Safety is tightening privacy rules around its automated license plate readers after backlash over alleged misuse and surveillance. The company will cut default data storage from 30 days to 7, require a reason for searches, and add new monitoring to flag suspicious searching activity. Flock's license plate reader network has expanded to more than 120,000 cameras. The recent controversies have driven some communities to cancel Flock contracts. The S&P 500 is at a record high as traders dial back expectations expectations for Fed Reserve interest rate hikes. Technology shares have lifted stocks as investors pile into semiconductor and other AI-related stocks. And Nintendo's new Pokemon Pocopia game topped 5 million in sales since its March launch. The hit is also helping to fuel demand for the Switch 2, giving investors more confidence that Nintendo can bounce back after its stock plunged nearly 30% earlier this year. Courtney Donahoe, Bloomberg Radio.
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4: In NFL preseason action, the Bengals topped the Lions 16-14. The Steelers beat the Packers 28-9 with rookie QB Drew Aller throwing for two touchdowns and running for another. The Colts and Patriots tied at 13. Fernando Mendoza made his debut for the Raiders throwing for a touchdown, but Vegas loses to Arizona 27-14. The Chargers rolled the Texans 27-7, and the Titans beat the 49ers 19-13. Three more games tonight. And in baseball, at the third edition of the Field of Dreams game in Dyersville, Iowa, the Phillies topped the Twins 7-1 with Kyle Schwarber hitting two home runs into the corn and Brandon Marsh adding another in the seventh. With the win, the Phillies move a half a game ahead of Arizona for the final wild card spot. I'm Andy West with your iHeartRadio Sports Report.
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15: Here's something pretty disturbing I discovered while researching this podcast. This is what it actually says on the Los Angeles Police Department website. The site states that the Adult Missing Persons Unit investigates 3,200 cases a month, and 70% of those missing people are found or returned voluntarily within 2 or 3 days. It goes on to explain, and I quote here, "Since being a missing person is not a crime, police are given a very limited role while conducting these types of investigations." At the bottom of the webpage, it gets more disturbing. There's a section titled, "What if they never returned?" And here's the official police advice. In such situations, you may want to enlist the services of a private investigator to assist in your search. If you can't afford a PI, the police elaborate, quote, Another option would be to contact the Salvation Army, which has a missing persons locator program. There is not a single sentence on the LAPD website that would lead a loved one of a missing person to have any faith that the police would properly investigate it. What the LAPD is basically saying is, if someone you love goes missing, don't overreact. They'll probably turn up, unless they don't, in which case you should get someone besides the police to look into it. All this is my way of saying, if the police took missing persons cases as seriously as they do, say, bank robberies, I wouldn't have had to do this podcast in the first place and end up chasing a violent criminal halfway around the country. I'm Neil Strauss, and you can hear the full story of To Live and Die in L.A.
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0: Measles cases spike southwest of Madison.
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0: Good morning. I'm Robin Colbert.
1: And I'm Josh Westcott. 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
0: Our 27 storm track forecast today, mostly cloudy skies, isolated shower, sounds like mostly to the south of Madison. Our high today, 81. Right now, we do have some fog, cloud, 67 at your official weather station, News Talk 1310 WIBA. Our top story, measles on the move in southwestern Wisconsin.
18: The Wisconsin Department of Health Services reports a large increase in confirmed measles cases in Iowa and Lafayette counties, up from 2 to 15 confirmed and 6 probables as of Thursday morning.
19: The rapid emergence of these cases, particularly among people who have not traveled outside of Wisconsin, indicates that there is active local transmission, and it's very likely that additional cases exist in the community that have not yet been identified or reported to public health.
18: Dr. Ryan Westergaard, Chief Medical Officer in the Bureau of Communicable Diseases, says DHS is working with county public health agencies to identify and interview people who may have been exposed to try to limit the spread of this outbreak. Vaccinations remain the best way to prevent the spread of measles and other vaccine-preventable illnesses. Bob Hague, Wisconsin Radio Network.
1: Also on the Health Beat this morning, the Taylor Fresh Foods recall expanding to Wisconsin. Two products, freshness guaranteed, hot pico de gallo and mild pico de gallo, sold at Walmart stores in the state. Those products contain jalapenos that have been linked to a nationwide salmonella outbreak. Also, some Whole Foods products sold in Wisconsin being recalled now, too. It involves guacamole, salsa, or other prepared foods that contain jalapenos from Coast Citrus distributors.
0: A 37-year-old Fitchburg man sentenced for crashing his tow truck into a Madison officer's squad car during a chase. Christopher Brueger was given 18 years in prison plus 15 years extended supervision during his sentencing yesterday in Dane County Court. Last September, Brueger led police on a chase in a tow truck that began in Monona and ended near McFarland when he hit Officer Ryan Kimberly's squad. Kimberly received serious injuries and was hospitalized for nearly a month. Brueger was found guilty of 13 felonies following a trial this past spring. Brueger does have prior convictions, including a chase 4 years ago when he hit and injured a Monona police officer.
1: Funeral today for Corey Ruiz in Madison. He is the 38-year-old man who was shot and killed by Madison police, an officer on Willie Street back on July 22nd. That funeral being held at Fountain of Life Church. Reverend Al Sharpton scheduled to give the eulogy. A portion of West Badger Road set to be closed for that service from 8 a.m. until 2 this afternoon.
0: Speaking of road closures, we got quite a few of them on deck. They're going to kick off next week here in the Madison area. The County Highway BB Bridge over Koshkonong Creek in Cottage Grove. It'll close as crews are replacing that bridge. This closure expected to last about 2 to 3 months. North Sherman Avenue in Madison is going to close for about 2 weeks for railroad crossing work beginning 5 a.m. Monday. Also starting Monday, there will be lane closures on Fish Hatchery Road. Construction is beginning on an extension of the Cannonball Path. On Tuesday in Verona, road construction starts on a portion of Highway M to make way for a new Aldi store there. And finally, north of Madison, starting next Wednesday night, a traffic shift on the newly constructed northbound Wisconsin River Bridge. Crews are going to be removing the existing bridge and constructing a new bridge that'll carry southbound traffic. Now, the project completion is scheduled for the fall of 2028.
20: 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Have you heard the news? Massive marriage fraud in the U.S.
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0: 707 1310 WIBA. We do have some clouds and 67 in Madison this morning. Luigi Mangione, the man accused of killing United Healthcare CEO Brian Thompson, could plead guilty to federal charges at a hearing today.
27: According to a senior Justice Department source to Fox News, again, there is no plea agreement reached between federal prosecutors and Mangione's defense team. However, Mangione is at any time allowed to plead guilty in open court if he so chooses. So any sentence would be up to the judge in this case, but it's also important to keep in mind that even though the 28-year-old is expected to admit guilt, he could change his mind at any time, right? So it sounds like Mangione will essentially be throwing himself at the mercy of the court, hoping that with his cooperation, his lack of criminal history, his education, his background, he will get something less.
0: Fox's Chandley Painter reporting. Now, there have been numerous reports that prosecutors and defense lawyers spent part of the week trying to hammer out some sort of plea deal.
1: President Trump being sued in federal court over selling early access to Truth Social posts.
28: A new lawsuit against President Trump meant to keep him from making money off of a new paid service at his Truth Social company. The president's company is Trump Media and Technology. They've rolled out a new subscription service earlier this month, charging Wall Street firms as much as $100,000 a month so they can get his posts faster and trade off of them. But the lawsuit from the Freedom of the Press Foundation and others say this service is blatantly corrupt and unconstitutional. Trump Media says the plaintiffs are just trying to silence the president. John Saucier, Fox News.
0: Flock is adding new security features to its surveillance system. After multiple reports of police abusing the cameras, Flock uses AI to scan and collect data on license plates, then that's shared by police departments across the U.S. Now, dozens of officers have been accused of using the system for personal use, including stalking former partners. In fact, there's a couple of cases involving Milwaukee police officers doing this. Now, yesterday, the CEO of Flock Safety announced announce new guardrails, like requiring police to label every search with a case number and starting an automatic review for abnormal search activities. A number of police departments here in Dane County have discontinued using flock cameras.
1: Madison's Capitol Square joining other must-see Wisconsin attractions.
3: The Wisconsin State Capitol and Capitol Square are named a Wonder of Wisconsin by Travel Wisconsin and Governor Tony Evers. The destination highlights both the historic Capitol building and the surrounding square, home to popular events like the Dane County Farmers Market, concerts on the square, and Taste of Madison. The Capitol's architecture, history, and panoramic views make it a standout attraction. The Capitol joins 11 other Wisconsin landmarks on the Wonders of Wisconsin list, including Devil's Lake, the Apostle Islands, and Lambeau Field. Sean Maloney, Wisconsin Radio Network.
0: Well, in the nation's capital, the World War II Memorial, now under guard after it was struck by vandals. The phrase, clean hands, dirty money, painted in red on the memorial. Bubbles were also found in the memorial fountain and pool, leading investigators to believe that bubble soap was poured into the water.
1: You thought our politics was weird? How about this one? A self-described intergalactic space warrior will not be seated in the British Parliament after losing his race.
4: Nigel Farage, who recently quit Parliament, forcing today's election, returns after beating back a challenge from Count Binface, who wears a trash can, and claims to be an intergalactic space warrior. Farage heads the Anti-Immigration Reform Party in the UK and has been named as a possible future prime minister. He quit a month ago after failing to report a multi-million dollar gift from a crypto billionaire. Gary Baumgarten, Fox News.
0: I don't know. Is Binface so crazy anymore?
1: if he wears a trash can.
0: Yeah, he does. Here's a picture of this guy.
1: He's perfectly normal.
0: Is that where we're headed?
1: That's where we're at.
0: 7-11 now, 1310 WIBA, traffic and weather together up next.
5: Delays have built up a little bit on the Beltline. Eastbound now starting at John Nolan and continuing over to pass Stoughton. Westbound delays from Todd Drive to Verona Road. Northbound on the interstate tight to Buckeye, again from the Badger Interchange to 151. I'm Kevin Henry. That's your latest total traffic.
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0: 721 1310 WIBA. Madison in the morning on this Friday, 14th. People in Hawaii probably don't want to be jamming to this song over the weekend.
1: Doesn't look like it.
0: Given that tropical storm Layla, yeah, it's shaping up, could be a hurricane here. The Weather Channel says it's going to gather strength, potentially coming in as a Category 1. Right now, it has winds of 75 miles per hour expected to hit the Big Island. And actually, seen an update here. They actually put out a hurricane warning for the Big Island.
1: The if there's a place, though, in the world to be stranded in the middle of a hurricane.
0: Yeah.
1: Oh, you're telling me that I have to stay here another couple of days. Yeah.
0: So we'll see how this... It's been a kind of quiet hurricane season, hasn't it?
1: So far, very. Yeah. And last year was supposed to...

0: be robust, remember, and then it kind of turned out to be a bust. So
1: yeah, so and that's good.
0: Yeah,
1: you know.
0: Yeah, yeah.
1: But we'll see how this one plays out. This song, if you ever wondered, everybody knows the tale of this song, right? Eric Clapton wrote this about Patty Boyd, George Harrison's wife, who he was madly in love with.
0: Mm-hmm.
1: Like, why'd you call it Layla?
0: Right.
1: Well, he can't call it Patty.
0: No, because seems not so subtle at that point. Yeah.
1: Wouldn't that have been hilarious if he did, though? George Harrison. Hey, wait a minute.
0: What's the song about? I don't know.
1: And especially if he spelled it like she spelled her name differently than the P-A-T-T-Y.
0: Right.
1: But I guess leave it to Clapton to go back to some. He called it Layla after some 12th century Persian masterpiece.
0: Oh.
1: The story of Layla and Majnun? Majnun? I don't know.
0: No.
1: Majnun, whatever his name is. Yeah, he was desperately in love with this lady named Layla and went mad because he could not marry her.
0: Mm-hmm.
1: So that's the reason why he came up with Layla.
0: Oh.
1: Of course.
0: The more you know.
1: Well, according to a 12th century.
0: Yeah, right. Okay, Mr. Artiste.
1: He's gotten just grumpier as he's gotten older.
0: Oh, really?
1: Oh, yeah.
0: Oh.
1: You know, he's always seemed kind of, like a laid-back sort of guy. But
0: a little surly now?
1: Not so much.
0: The beard's still there? I have not seen him, actually.
1: You know, I guess I haven't seen a picture of him recently. Boy, can you imagine getting him and Neil Young in a fight?
0: Right. In a fight.
1: That would be crazy.
0: Celebrity old man death match.
1: I'd put my money on Neil Young. He's just that
0: kind
1: of crazy.
0: He's scrappy.
1: He means well, I think, but...
0: Oh, yeah. Clapton is definitely aged, for sure.
1: Yeah?
0: Yeah, just looked him up here. Mm-hmm.
1: And you know why they call him Slow Hand?
0: No.
1: You don't?
0: No.
1: Oh.
0: He's 81.
1: Oh, is he? Wow.
0: Yeah. Yeah.
1: Because one time he was performing and one of his guitar strings busted.
0: Oh.
1: And so he took his sweet old time, like, walking to go get a new one.
0: Oh. Okay.
1: Came back, and I guess it took forever for him to, like, restring this guitar. And from there, Slow Hand emerged.
0: Unless I'm reading this wrong, Eric Clapton's actually playing in Milwaukee in September.
1: Oh, really?
0: Yeah, at Pfizer Forum.
1: Oh, I've never seen him.
0: He's in Chicago on 9/11, and then on 9/13, it looks like he's in Milwaukee.
1: Oh, how about that? Yeah, I'm seeing it too.
0: Huh.
1: September 13th, Pfizer Forum.
0: Yeah.
1: Wow.
0: So there we go. From trivia you'll never need to know this morning to he's right in your backyard.
1: Well, if you're going to that show, now, you know.
0: Yeah.
1: I'm guessing if you're going to the show, you know that story.
0: You're probably a diehard. Yeah. But still touring at 81.
1: Yeah.
0: God, these musicians, they just keep going.
1: I know.
0: It kind of blows.
1: Yeah. It's amazing.
0: Mm-hmm.
1: I would like to see Clapton. I don't care if he's grumpy or what. He's a hell of a musician.
0: Talented dude.
1: Sure.
0: Yep.
1: It is 7:25 now, 1310 WIBA.
2: This is a Bloomberg Money Minute. J.P. Morgan terminated its banking relationship with Polymarket last year over regulatory concerns. According to the Financial Times, the Wall Street giant is said to have notified the prediction market platform that it needed to find a new bank in October. Polymarket is now working with a new lender, but the name of the new bank has not been identified. Prediction markets have grown into a multi-billion dollar industry, allowing people to bet on the outcome of everything from politics to celebrity news. Checking on your money, signs that inflation is cooling is strengthening expectations that the Federal Reserve will keep rates steady next month. That has pushed the S&P 500 to a fresh record high. And want to stand out in the brutal entry-level job market? Get some specialized skills. Nearly one-third of employers are boosting requirements for experience and skills for entry-level positions, according to a survey by job site ZipRecruiter. With artificial intelligence able to do basic tasks, companies are raising the bar for fresh college graduates. Courtney Donahoe, Bloomberg Radio.
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1: Were the polls actually right ahead of Wisconsin's primary election?
0: Measles now on the move in Wisconsin.
1: Good morning. I'm Robin Colbert.
0: And I'm Josh Westcott. This 7:30 a.m. report on News. I almost pulled an anchorman there. 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
1: Time now to get a check of our 27 storm track forecast today. Mostly cloudy, isolated showers to the south of us. We'll see a high today of 81. Right now we do have clouds and 70 at your official weather station. 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
21: Milwaukee County Executive David Crowley narrowly defeated high-polling Francesca Hong in Tuesday night's Democratic primary for governor. Marquette poll director Charles Franklin says they correctly placed Hong's support at around 39%, while the 34% of undecideds in the final poll prior to Election Day broke strongly for Crowley. More than 790,000 Democrats cast a ballot, eclipsing the 640,000 that voted in the 2024 U.S. Senate primary. Raymond Newpert, Wisconsin Radio Network.
1: And while Hong's polling was on the money, Franklin says the unknown was the undecideds and whether they'd opt for Crowley, which they obviously did. UW-Madison political science professor Barry Burden says a heavy ad campaign by Republicans that painted Hong as too liberal might have actually backfired, giving moderate voters a reason to look at someone other than Hong.
0: A 37-year-old Fitchburg man sentenced for crashing his tow truck into a Madison officer's squad during a chase. Christopher Berger given 18 years in prison, plus another 15 years of extended supervision. That during sentencing yesterday in Dane County Court. Last September, Berger led police on a chase in a tow truck that started up in Monona. That ended near McFarland when he hit Officer Ryan Kimberly's squad. Kimberly received serious injuries and was hospitalized for nearly a month. Berger was found guilty of 13 felonies following a trial this spring. Berger has prior convictions, including a chase 4 years ago where he hit and injured a Monona police officer.
1: A funeral for Corey Ruiz will be held in Madison today. He is the 38-year-old man who was shot and killed by a Madison police officer on Willie Street last month. His funeral is being held at the Fountain of Life Church. Reverend Al Sharpton is scheduled to give the eulogy. Now a portion of West Badger Road will be closed for this service. That closure goes from 8 this morning until 2 this afternoon.
0: More cases of measles confirmed now in both Iowa and Lafayette counties.
6: As measles spreads in southwest Wisconsin, the State Department of Health Services faces an important task, limiting the spread as quickly as possible. Chief Medical Officer in the DHS Bureau of Communicable Diseases, Dr. Ryan Westergaard, says they're working closely with Iowa and Lafayette County health departments, as well as national experts, in an effort to contain the spread. He believes transmission is happening within the state.
11: And it's very likely that additional cases exist in the community that have not yet been identified or reported to public health.
6: DHS is interviewing people who have measles and is asking them to confidentially share information about others they've come into contact with, but the rapid spread has made getting that information harder and more time-consuming. Now, Westergaard is asking the public to do two things.
11: First, people should verify their immunization status. Secondly, we ask people to be familiar with the symptoms of measles.
6: Symptoms include a whole-body red rash, fever, cough, runny nose, and red or bloodshot eyes. According to the CDC, complications including pneumonia and death are possible. However, DHS says no one has been hospitalized due to this outbreak.
0: That is WKOW's Nolan Wick reporting there. This week, cases in southwestern Wisconsin increased from 2 to 15 in just a couple of days, and officials say there may be at least 6 more probable cases.
3: 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For more information on contests on this station, go to WIBA.com/rules.
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1: 736 1310 WIBA. We do have clouds and 70 in Madison this morning. Flock Safety is overhauling its privacy and security measures after a nationwide public backlash.
2: Garrett Landley, founder and CEO of artificial intelligence-powered security camera operator Flock Safety, tells Fox Business data has been deleted after 30 days, but the company found most cases are solved much faster.
4: Over 90% of the cases solved using Flock are done in 7 days. And so we're suggesting to every city to adopt a 7-day retention policy.
2: And Flock is requiring law enforcement to use a tool to flag abusive behavior. The ACLU responded to the reforms, calling them a thinly veiled PR attempt to counter communities' genuine privacy concerns. Janine Cosola, Fox News.
1: And a number of police agencies here in the Madison area have pulled the plug on Flock cameras.
0: Accused CEO killer Luigi Mangione could plead guilty to federal charges in New York today. Mangione's lawyers and federal prosecutors are all staying quiet for now, but there have been a number of reports that say the two sides spent some time together this week trying to hammer out a plea deal. Mangione accused of gunning down UnitedHealthcare CEO Brian Thompson in Midtown Manhattan, that back in December of 2024.
1: A federal judge has put off a hearing over whether two brothers who are controversial social media influencers and whether they should stay in custody, where they should stay as they fight extradition.
5: Magistrate Judge Lauren Lewis granted a defense request to move the hearing for Andrew and Tristan Tate to August 27th after they said they needed more time to respond to prosecutors' arguments. The brothers remain in a federal detention center in Miami since making a brief court appearance 2 days after their arrest July 18th. The lawyers say their high profile makes it nearly impossible to try to flee and that they regularly post updates with locations on social media. The brothers are fighting extradition to the UK, where they face human trafficking, rape, and assault charges. They were also accused of attempting to intimidate witnesses in Romania, where they're accused of luring women for sexual exploitation. Lee Silicera, Fox News.
0: Overseas this Friday morning, a new aircraft carrier headed to the Middle East now. That after reports of mental health concerns aboard the USS Abraham Lincoln. The USS George Washington left Vietnam last week and will be replacing the Lincoln, which has been overseas now at sea for over 265 days. That sets a modern carrier record for its deployment.
1: It has been a sweaty summer in Europe.
7: Thursday was the hottest day of the year in the United Kingdom, and Britain's Weather Service says West London got up to almost 101 degrees Fahrenheit. Both Britain and France are going through their fifth heat wave of the year. French meteorologists say temperatures across the country have gotten as high as 106 degrees with this latest blast of heat. Some relief, though, may be ahead. Forecasters say the most intense heat is expected to move eastward away from Britain and France on Friday. Both countries also facing widespread drought conditions that have shriveled crops and drained rivers. John Saucier, Fox News.
0: Hawaii officials urging residents to get ready as Tropical Storm Layla moves closer. The National Hurricane Center forecasting Layla is going to get stronger. It could be near hurricane strength when it's near the Big Island Saturday. It is expected to pass south of the smaller islands through the rest of the weekend.
1: A kitchen staple for generations of cooks turns 115 today.
8: Crisco was rolled out in 1911, aimed at cooks looking for an alternative to using animal fat and butter. Their marketing campaign leaned heavily on its all-vegetable claim, reiterated by its catchy ads, some starring a legendary country music voice.
9: You may know me as Loretta Lynn, the country singer, but I'm also Loretta Lynn, a pretty good country cook, ain't
10: I? Want 17 blue ribbons to prove it.
8: Touting its usefulness in dishes like fried chicken.
12: The crisp goes in the chicken because Crisco oil stays in the pan.
8: Over the years, Crisco has expanded to canola, corn, and natural blend oils, as well as baking sticks.
9: Crisco will do you proud every time.
8: Happy birthday, Crisco. Tanya J. Powers, Fox News.
1: Also celebrating a birthday today, and this will make you feel old. Actress Susan Olsen, 65. She was little Cindy Brady.
0: Oh, really?
1: On the Brady Bunch.
0: Oh.
1: Cindy.
0: The youngest one.
1: Yeah.
0: 65.
1: Yeah, little pigtail, lip.
0: Huh.
1: 65. Do you ever see the Brady Bunch movie?
0: No, actually I didn't. No, I was stuck watching the show a lot as
1: oh, sure.
0: a child at home. TBS 335, you know. Get off the bus, and there's the Brady Bunch.
1: Oh, my nose. Yeah. what was it? Was it Peter, or who threw the ball that clocked her in the face? Probably Greg.
0: They all grew up and had very interesting after Brady Bunch, but yet nondescript, kind of,
1: But check out, if you like, I mean, the actors that they have playing the characters are so good. You got to see.
0: Marsha was in Dodgeball.
1: Yes, isn't that Greg Stiller's wife?
0: Yes.
1: Yep. Mm-hmm. Mm-hmm. She looks a lot like Marsha.
0: Mm-hmm.
1: It's crazy how much she looked like Marsha.
0: Looks like her. Exactly it, like it her. It is. Carbon copy.
1: 742 1310 WIBA. Traffic and weather together up next.
11: Delays have built up a little bit on the Beltline. Eastbound now starting at John Nolan and continuing over to pass Stoughton. Westbound delays from Todd Drive to Verona Road. Northbound on the interstate tight to Buckeye, again from the Badger Interchange to 151. I'm Kevin Henry. That's your latest total traffic.
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31: In the history of cinema, few films have been as successful as The Godfather. Francis Ford Coppola's gangster epic set a new standard not just for movies about the mafia, but for movies in general. Although, if you talk to the people who made it, The Godfather's prospects for success were far from assured. In fact, before its release, they were pretty bleak.
32: And they said, we're finished, this is over. The movie's not going to work. You gotta get rid of those guys. It's a disaster.
31: Then Leave the Gun, Take the Cannoli. My co-host Mark Seal and I strip back the varnish of movie history and talk to never-before-heard-from sources to get at what really made the process so arduous. Leave the Gun, Take the Cannoli is based on my co-host Mark's best-selling book of the same title. And on this show, we call upon his years of research to help unpack the story behind The Godfather's birth from start to finish. We sift through innumerable accounts, many of them conflicting, and try to get to the truth of what really happened. Leave the Gun, Take the Cannoli features new and archival interviews with Francis Ford Coppola.
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3: Good morning. I'm Doug Russell with WIBA Sports. The Packers opened up the preseason last night with some good. Trey Smack hit all of his field goal attempts, true from 37, 58, and 38 yards. He also made another 58-yarder that was called back because of a Pittsburgh penalty. Also, the team's young D-backs, led by second-round pick Brandon Cisse, made some critical tackles. But as they say, the final score doesn't matter. Good thing, because the Packers lost 28-9 to the Steelers in Pittsburgh. Jordan Love in his one series, 3 for 5 for 18 yards, but it was just that, just one series.
4: Yeah, that is tough. You know, you understand what it is. It's preseason. Obviously, I want all these guys to be able to go out there and get their reps. That part makes it easy. You want to be out there, especially when you get this game feel. But I also want to get all these guys reps, want to see them. It's their time to shine.
3: The team returns to the practice field on Sunday with an open workout. Their next preseason game is 1 week from tonight at Denver. Moving on to baseball, the Brewers, a critical win after getting swept in San Diego in the prior series. Entering the ninth inning against the Dodgers down 4-2, they put their hitting shoes on. Joey Ortiz singles, then David Hamilton did the same. So did Jackson Churio. When Garrett Mitchell came up, he wanted to join the club too.
5: Oh, and a line drive, base hit right field. Hamilton scores. We are tied at 4.
3: Ryan Anderson on the play-by-play. Then Jake Bowers drove home the go-ahead run. Trevor McGill makes it stick. Brewers beating the Dodgers 5-4 at Chavez Ravine. Same two teams again tonight. Robert Gasser pitches against Yoshinobu Yamamoto. Game time is at 9:10. Also from the Central, the Cubs finally lose a game 7-0 to the Washington Nationals. The Brewers' lead in the Central is back to 4. 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
0: All right, thank you, Doug. 7:47, our news time now as we start our Friday morning together. If you got lawn mowing to do this weekend, today may be your best option to do it. We got some wet weather coming back into our forecast picture by the time we get into tonight and tomorrow. 27 storm track forecast calling for a mostly cloudy Friday. Rain today looks like it'll stay mostly to our south. High temp of 81, but that rain will roll on in here in the overnight hours tonight. Mostly cloudy showers and storm 65, and the low raindrops to Dodge tomorrow. Tomorrow and a high of 82. Still some lingering fog out there, mostly in the rural areas, out the townships, the low-lying areas, and the river valleys. It is still sticky out there. Temp at 70, and our news time is 7:48.
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0: 751 1310 WIBA, Madison in the Morning. It is Friday. Oh my God, we're already almost midway to August.
1: Isn't that something?
0: Oh, geez.
1: Back to school.
0: Boy, yeah. If I was a kid in class, I'd be hating this right now.
1: I was not a big fan of August when I was younger. I remember that. It's like, okay, we get through the county fair and then.
0: Mom takes you back to school shopping, get some new sneaks.
1: Yeah, that's right.
0: Stevens Point, did you go to the Kmart?
1: Shopko and Kmart.
0: Shopko.
1: I'll tell you, though, that's funny you mentioned that. That Kmart was one of the last remaining Kmarts around.
0: Yeah.
1: Because it was right on campus. After Kmart had gone through all this national, I mean, for anybody who remembers, this is 20 years ago already, but Kmart shut down, and I was surprised that Kmart in Stevens Point hung on.
0: Yeah.
1: I thought the company was dead, and I went home. I was like, Kmart's still here.
0: Wow. Yeah.
1: Blue Light Special.
0: Oh, my gosh.
1: Blue Light Special.
0: Remember that? Used to have a little cafe in there.
1: Yeah.
0: It was quite the big deal.
1: Yeah, the little rides out front that you'd pop the quarter in and go around on the horse for. Yeah.
0: Reminiscing.
1: Those are good days.
0: I miss Shopko, actually.
1: Shopko was,
0: yes. I really do.
1: Agreed.
0: In the spring, that was the place to go to load up on plants. They were very reasonably priced.
1: And if you want any further evidence that the only money in this country is in healthcare, do you notice the only thing that has survived from Shopko?
0: Shopko Optical. Yep.
1: The eyeglasses.
0: Clouds today. Maybe a shower to our south. A high of 81 right now. Clouds 70. This lovely lady that we're listening to, Dolly Parton, she's been crowned the best female country singer of all time. Yeah, I guess.
1: I mean, it seems.
0: If you don't love Dolly Parton, there's something wrong.
1: Right.
0: I mean, she's just a very likable. She's so charitable. And, shucks, darling. She's got that, very cute personality. They put out the top 10 best female country singers of all time. And so Dolly's number one, also making the top spots, Shania Twain. I can see that. Huge deal.
1: Oh,
0: my gosh.
1: Oh, yeah.
0: She really, just kind of brought the pop crowd to country music.
1: Yep.
0: Garth Brooks did it on the male side, and Shania did it for the women. Carrie Underwood. Also, Taylor Swift, and you got to have Patsy Cline.
1: Sure.
0: Those are in the top five, but also making the list. You got to have Loretta Lynn, and she's on there. Reba McEntire.
1: Yeah.
0: Martina McBride.
1: Oh, good. I like it. She made the list. She had some good music, actually.
0: Oh, absolutely.
1: Yeah.
0: So there you have it.
1: I love every time you go to Google now, the AI overview. So I typed in Dolly just now, and they gave me a rundown that she's had chronic kidney stones along with a weakened immune system. And she experienced deep grief following the 2025 death of her husband, Carl. So AI has let us know that Dolly was sad when her husband died.
0: It's just solid work. Yeah, always like, so what's her move? Her husband died.
1: Yeah.
0: And not just a husband for a couple of years.
1: Long time, actually.
0: And it's funny that the story behind the song, Jolene. I'm like a VH1 behind the music.
1: Morning. Right.
0: She wrote it in the early 70s based on two separate real life inspirations.
1: Oh.
0: One of them was a little bit of marital jealousy that involved a gorgeous redheaded bank teller who would always flirt with her husband.
1: Oh, okay. Oh, no kidding.
0: Yeah.
1: Was her name Jolene?
0: Her name was Jolene.
1: Oh.
0: And also there was another beautiful young fan named Jolene. She had signed her autograph, and so that stuck in her mind, and she decided to write this song.
1: Well, they were together 39 years, it looks like here. So.
0: And he was, I mean, you never saw him.
1: Oh, wait, my math is way off on that. Stand by. They were together almost 60 years.
0: 60 years.
1: Yeah. Sorry. Bad math this morning. So Jolene did not prevail.
0: That's
1: one way to keep your husband, I would guess. Like, just release a song, hands off.
0: Yeah. Maybe George Harrison should have done that for Patty.
1: That's right.
0: Actually, that she's supposed to be the inspiration behind something.
1: Yeah.
0: So.
1: Dolly, have you seen young pictures of Dolly when she was like?
0: Yeah.
1: Yeah, she was.
0: Yeah.
1: She was a looker.
0: Well, and she's
1: Jolene
0: still...
1: Jolene had her work cut out for her.
0: I know she's had work done. It's no shocker. I think she even admits...
1: Are you sure? I'm going to check AI to see what they think about that.
0: I think she even admits that she's
1: Dolly,
0: had a lot of work done.
1: What should I ask for the question?
0: But the work that's been done, it looks good. You know, yeah. Some people, they get all that work and they don't look so good.
1: Yeah.
0: But
1: yeah.
0: No, she's still looking pretty good. Yeah. She's been having some health issues. With her kid, because she had to cancel some shows.
1: Apparently some GI.
0: Like
1: I mean, she is 80 years old. These things do happen.
0: Steve Martin's turning 81 today.
1: Steve Martin is 81? Yeah. See, all the people we wait. Does this mean we're getting old?
0: I guess so. Although Steve Martin always looked older with the
1: he did.
0: The with white, his white hair.
1: He's been white since he came out. Yep.
0: It is 7:56 now, 1310 WIBA.
2: This is a Bloomberg Money Minute. American shoppers hit the brakes last month. Retail sales fell in July by the most in more than a year. Consumers pulled back on purchases of cars and at online stores. The value of retail purchases decreased 0.6%. The report suggesting consumers lost some steam last month after a stronger first half of the year. S&P futures are seeing small gains. Meantime, Applied Materials is cashing in on the artificial intelligence boom, but investors are demanding more. The biggest maker of chip equipment in the U.S. delivered a financial forecast that topped Wall Street expectations, yet shares are falling in the early trade. After a rally that more than doubled the stock price, it's now harder for Applied Materials to meet expectations. And Instagram has updated its word mark this week, which is a stylized version of the company's name. Instagram notes that the old logo was around for over a decade and felt dated. Instagram feels the refresh is sharper and more modern, but still references the original. Courtney Donahoe, Bloomberg Radio.
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9: What's going on, fellow sports fans? It's Andy West. Let's look back on this day in sports, August 14th. We'll start today by wishing a happy birthday to Irvin Magic Johnson, born today in 1959 in Lansing, Michigan. He has way too many accolades to mention, but here's a few. Five-time NBA champion, three-time NBA Finals MVP, three-time league MVP, Olympic gold medalist in 1992, and Hall of Famer. Happy birthday, Magic. Today in 1977, the New York Cosmos, led by legendary soccer star Pelé, plays before a crowd of 77,961 at the Meadowlands in New Jersey. At the time, it was the biggest crowd to watch a soccer game in the United States. The Cosmos beat the Fort Lauderdale Strikers 8-3. And today in 2016, Jamaican sprinter Usain Bolt wins the coveted 100-meter Olympic gold medal in 9.81 seconds at the Rio de Janeiro Olympics. He becomes the first man to win the event three times.
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0: At 8 o'clock, we have cloud 70 in Madison. Measles have spiked from 2 to 15 cases in southwestern Wisconsin. Wisconsin's Department of Health says there are also 6 probable cases in Lafayette and Iowa counties. Now, the total number of cases in the state so far this year is 17. The first measles cases reported this year occurred in Dane and Waukesha counties. Both of those were tied to international travel. The Taylor Fresh Foods recall expanding to Wisconsin. 2 products, Freshness Guaranteed, Hot Pico de Gallo, and Mild Pico de Gallo, were sold at Walmart stores in the state. Now, these products contain jalapenos that have been linked to a nationwide salmonella outbreak. Also, some Whole Foods products sold in Wisconsin being recalled. This involves guacamole, salsa, and other prepared foods that contain jalapenos from Coast Citrus distributors. Backlash over AI integrated into surveillance cameras, forcing flock safety to tighten security controls as communities fear their data may be misused.
14: Flock safety's new safeguards are aimed at preventing misuse of the massive surveillance network of cameras that read license plates. The company is addressing privacy concerns by reducing data retention from 30 days to 7. The company also wants to stop abuse, so it will now require a reason for every search of its system and will make audits of the system automatically. This will flag unusual searches. The goal here is to weed out the bad actors. 3 former sheriff's deputies in Georgia use the Flock cameras to stalk people. Backlash to privacy concerns have become so intense. More than 20 cities are moving to cancel Flock camera contracts.
0: That's Fox's Lydia Hu reporting. Now, in Milwaukee, there have been a couple of cases of police officers misusing Flock cameras. At least a half dozen Madison area law enforcement agencies have cut ties with Flock, including UW-Madison Police and the Dane County Sheriff's Department. Our 27 Storm Track forecast is up next.
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2: Mostly cloudy skies today with isolated shower chances, mainly to the south. High temperatures in the low 80s. Tonight, mostly cloudy with widespread showers. Storms returning with overnight lows in the middle 60s. With your 27 storm track forecast, I'm meteorologist Dana Fulton.
3: 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East side, Madison at 157 South Fair Oaks Avenue here in Madison. In Janesville, if you're in southern Dane County and Rock County as well, the clinic right in Janesville, right across from the hospital, 1021 Mineral Point Avenue, 3220 Syene Road, right on the Madison-Fitchburg line. 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That is at 3220 Syene Road. 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And joining us this morning from Advocate MD is Dr. Nicole Hempkiss. Doctor, how you doing this morning? And are you keeping dry?
4: Yes, I'm doing well, Sean. I'm glad it's Friday. How about you?
3: I am very, very glad it's Friday. I don't know. It just feels like we're all ready for a weekend. And Doctor, a conversation we had started a couple of weeks ago, and I think one of the obviously the big benefits of Advocate MD is the opportunity to spend time with your doctor, and from your perspective, get time to spend time with patients, get to know them as people. And it's more than just a good experience of like just kind of human to human getting to know each other. There is actually, I know there's been studies and other things, there's actually research into this that really shows that the more time you're able to spend with your doctor, and this probably isn't shocking to anybody, the better the treatment's able to do, and the more things that can be uncovered. Am I understanding that correctly, doctor?
4: No, you're right. I can't quote you the exact studies, yeah. But I mean, there definitely has been papers written and studies done that have shown that, you know, when it tends to be like in many things in life, not just healthcare, when you spend more time with a person, you get to know that person kind of both the doctor gets to know the patient gets more comfortable with the doctor. So there is, when there is a stronger doctor-patient relationship there, it benefits on multiple levels, right? Because the patient can feel that they can be more honest with the doctor. Maybe there's things that are very personal or private details, you know, related to your health, related to symptoms that you're having, maybe even stress things going on, maybe, you know, addiction issues, all kinds of areas of life where if you feel more comfortable with the person, you're more likely to tell them about it. And then on the other side too, when a doctor is counseling or talking to a patient about, you know, options and strategies and educating them about, you know, the disease process and all of these things, you know, if that patient trusts that doctor and feels comfortable with them and truly feels that they have their best interest at heart, then I think that it's a much healthier interaction. And they, again, you know, can take those choices, those things, and kind of feel that they have somebody that's, you know, not only providing them, you know, all the information and all the choices, but maybe somebody that's advocating on their behalf, and they, you know, feel that they have that trust with their physician. And, you know, unfortunately, I think that is something that is grossly lacking. You know, there's many, many reasons for this, but I think, you know, obviously, over COVID, you know, there's a lot of, I would say, more so distrust of the medical system. And I'm not saying that some of that is not warranted. Mm-hmm. I think there's a lot more skepticism and a lot more questioning that patients have for their doctors, and that's okay. But I think along with that, we have to kind of build back that doctor-patient relationship. And much of that starts with time, of having access to your doctor. You know, I had a meeting, I don't know, a month or so ago with a group, and the person was saying to me, I really like my doctor. You know, I think they're great. You know, I really enjoy them, but you know, I can't see them. You know, I mean, it's been 10 years. I can't get an appointment with them. So it's like, unfortunately, that's a story that we hear a lot. And, you know, I do think there are many great doctors in the system, but they're burnt out, they're overworked, they're just, you know, kind of in survival mode, many of them. So it's like, that's not the best option for patients, right? I mean, you don't want a doctor that's in constant survival mode. You want somebody that's available, not only available and can spend time with you, but also seems to be enjoying what they're doing, right?
3: Yeah.
4: Because, you know, again, like any job or any profession, if you're not enjoying what you're doing, that's going to be reflected in your work.
3: And doctor, as we talked this morning, Dr. Nicole Hemkes of Advocate MD, online advocatesdpc.com. That's advocatesdpc.com. And doctors, we talk about this stuff, whether it's access to actually see your doctor or actually availability to talk with your doctor through anything meaningful during an appointment. We've heard of the headlines about the physician shortage and other things. And as some of that is being highlighted, there's been a shift overall in medicine as far as how and the role of a primary care doctor, that some of this stuff, when it comes to doctors not being able to spend time with you and taking a long time to get in to see your doctor, that's not all accidental. And that's not all just driven by any type of physician shortage. Some of that's intentional, isn't it?
4: Yeah, you know, I try not to be too cynical because I think I'm kind of a cynical person by nature, unfortunately. But I think the longer I spend in healthcare and the more I see and hear, it has made me become more cynical. And just my experience as a doctor, you know, I've been a doctor now for 20 years. So you do see a progression that's happened over the last 20 to 30 years where it used to be that you had, you know, your family doctor. I know, Sean, you've talked about like having the country doctor. Yes. And, you know, that doctor you'd go to, you know, either go to their clinic. Sometimes the clinic was in their house. Yep. You know, sometimes they'd come to your house. And you really relied on that doctor to be managing a wide array of things. Like, you know, Jimmy's got a sore throat. You know, dad broke his finger. You have your high blood pressure. You have both acute and chronic things that doctor was managing, sometimes complex things. And then if there was something where you needed a procedure or a surgery or something that was beyond that doctor, of course, they could refer you to the surgeon. But I think family doctors and the way we're trained and educated is that we should be able to take care of a lot in the clinic. You know, 90% of most, you know, sometimes 100% of people's medical issues, sometimes 90% of their medical issues. But, you know, what we're seeing happening over the last 10 to 20 years is that as primary care family medicine doctors are pushed to see more and more patients, and this is an ongoing issue. It has not, unfortunately, gotten any better. So, you know, it used to be maybe they saw 12 patients a day and then it was 15 and then it's 20 and now it's 25. So those appointments are getting shorter. And this is definitely by design, right? So the health system, both the health system and the doctor are paid based on, you know, productivity. So it's a fee for service, we call it model, where every patient that walks through the door, you know, when they're seen by a doctor, they're seen by a nurse, there's a charge assigned to that. So the more patients you get through the door, the more money that hospital system generates. Again, in the direct primary care model that we work in, that is not the case, right? We do not get paid based on the more patients we bring in. Again, that doesn't incentivize us to either bring more patients in or bring less patients in. We get paid, you know, just a membership fee. So in the fee-for-service model that we see in all these large health systems locally and across the country, primary care doctors are seeing, you know, 20, 25 patients a day. They're spending, you know, 8 to 15 minutes with most of them. And so, you know, as you can imagine, in a 8 or 10 minute visit, you know, that an average middle-aged person might have 3 or 4 things they want to discuss. I mean, 8 minutes is not very long. Like you pretty much can't, you know, Hey, Gene, you know, how's it going? How's work? How's the family doing? Okay, that's 5 minutes right there. and then you got 3 minutes to say, so what are the things you'd like to talk about today? And so you have, what, 60 seconds to talk about each of those. It's kind of crazy. And it actually is a little bit, brings back bad memories for me. And now I'm in a very fortunate position where I don't have to deal with that anymore. And I have 45 minutes to an hour with each of my patients. And it is really... invaluable to have that much time and to not feel rushed and to allow the patient to ask all their questions and talk through things instead of, you know, again, what is happening in the system is when you don't have enough time with a patient, as a family medicine doc like myself, I can tell you this from personal experience in the past, is that a couple of different options happen. You either will say to that patient, oh, I'm so sorry, we don't have enough time in this visit to talk about those other issues you wanted to touch on. We're going to have you come back and get another visit. Now, what does that do, right? So the average doc here locally is booked up for 6 to 12 months. So now the patient has to wait another 6 to 12 months to get that question answered or talk about that issue. There's an additional fee associated with that. So, I mean, again, sometimes the patient might be paying a copay. They might be paying out of pocket until they've hit their deductible. So it could be a significant financial burden for them. The other option that could happen is I say to the patient, and you know, again, if I'm a big system doctor, is I say, you know what, I don't have, you know, the time to, you know, help you with that mole. I'm going to send you to the dermatologist. You know, unfortunately, I can't talk about your knee issue, so let me send you to the orthopedic surgeon. You know, we don't have enough time to talk more about your blood pressure medicine, so I think I'll just go send you to the cardiologist. And this happens every day. Like, unfortunately, again, the things that we were trained to take care of as family physicians, we no longer in the system have the ability to manage all of those things, mostly just out of time. And again, if you think about it from the health system's perspective, the hospital system, they like this because not only so they just generated that

0: So this, of course, escalates the cost to the patient themselves. It also escalates just overall healthcare spending, right? So what we're seeing in the system now is that all these services and things that used to be managed by primary care doctors are now being sent to specialists. So again, there's a doctor shortage, I get it, but like we also have a time shortage. So when they don't have enough time, they're gonna send things on to a specialist that don't necessarily need to be seen by a specialist. So this leads to, you know, escalating healthcare costs. It also leads to specialists seeing a lot of unnecessary consults. They of course will bill for that consult, but it takes up their time from seeing the patients that actually legitimately need to be seen because they need a procedure, they need a surgery, they're on a specialized medication that a primary care doctor doesn't normally manage. There, all of these kind of scenarios where you do potentially need to refer to a specialist. But again, if they're being flooded with, which is happening, I mean, I talk to specialists, I hear this from them. If they're being flooded by consults because the primary care doctor doesn't have the time to manage these things any longer, then it's an unnecessary use of their time too.
1: 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We'll continue our conversation with Dr. Nicole Hempkes of Advocate MD. We will do that next as Full Scope with Dr. Nicole Hempkes continues right here on 1310 WIBA.
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3: 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What do we have? 9, 10 doctors? Soon to be 10? Soon to be... That's a lot of doctors at AdvocateMD. And doctor, that's by design, isn't it?
4: Yes. 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We definitely want to maintain the level of doctor availability, accessibility, that they are not building their panels too large to where it's hard for them to see their patients.
3: So you're adding new doctors at AdvocateMD. We mentioned also earlier the newest location right at 51 Tower Drive in Sun Prairie. That joins the other 4 locations of AdvocateMD, East Side in Middleton, West Side on Fair, or yeah, East Side, West Side in Middleton. I'm like, that didn't sound right. West Side in Middleton, East Side on Fair Oaks Ave, Dane, Rock County, Southern Dane County, Rock County, right at 1021 Mineral Point Avenue in Janesville, right on the Madison-Fitchburg line at 3220 Syene Road, and again, the newest location right at 51 Tower Drive in Sun Prairie. So doctors, we were talking that last segment about the issues that go on in that insured system and those system health care. What makes, you know, one, how do we solve that? And I think also an important question is what can be done differently? And how is, for example, direct primary care, which you are doing at AdvocateMD, how does this address a lot of these issues?
4: Yeah, you know, so actually, ironically, one of the, I would say, challenges of direct primary care is that people will say, well, we don't have enough primary care doctors. We don't have enough doctors. So what's happening when we pull doctors out of the system and, you know, now they're going to see a much smaller panel of patients? And my response to that is usually, I think the system, unfortunately, right now is so broken. Mm-hmm. We kind of need to just let it break and then rebuild something different. So we are disrupting the current system and we are allowing patients to actually have a doctor, have access to a doctor. They don't get this in the system. So we are saving a lot of patients that would be lost within our current healthcare system and doctors. We're saving doctors that are not able to perform medicine the way that they would like to in these big health systems. So I think that if we create environments like direct primary care where doctors actually enjoy practicing medicine again, it's going to be much more appealing for primary care doctors or for medical students and people that want to go into medicine to choose primary care. And then, you know, there's a lot of intricacies to this, but again, in the current healthcare ecosystem and the way, you know, when students decide to go to medical school and then they choose their profession, a lot of that is, of course, unfortunately, financially driven. You know, a lot of students have big student loans. And so they're choosing a profession where they're going to make 2 to 3 times more than what a primary care doctor makes. My argument would be that, you know, if we create a primary care profession where they have the ability to make a very fair, you know, salary and have a great job and be able to see patients and take time with them and have a great, you know, work-life balance, that's going to be appealing to a lot more people to go into medicine and primary care. And again, if they do take the time, then my theory is that you are sending out a lot less patients to specialists. So you need less specialists in my theory of this. If you have primary care doctors, and again, these would have to be physicians, where we're taking care of 90-95% of the healthcare needs of these patients, you know, we're doing the procedures, we're doing the acute care, you're going to need less specialists. Of course, we always need specialists. They do specialized surgeries. They guide us. They give us, you know, their expert opinion when we have patients that have more complicated medical issues. In our clinic, we utilize a telemedicine specialty service. So if it is something where, let's say the doctor doesn't need to actually be in front of the patient, they don't need to do a procedure, they're not going to actually do anything, any invasive testing or exams or anything like that, we can send them the patient's records. They can review anything, you know, labs, x-rays, EKGs, and then the specialist, so this is a physician, looks at all of this information and comes back and says, okay, well, I think we should try this medication, or let's order this additional test, or let's order this additional blood test. I agree with the plan that you're doing currently. Let's give it some more time. So we utilize this service a lot. And, you know, again, what I have found both personally and through patients is many times when we refer to a specialist, you know, sometimes they're not even seen by a doctor, which is very disheartening. Sometimes when they are seen by a doctor, you know, the doctor, of course, is reviewing all their records and labs and testing. But the doctor, you know, sometimes doesn't even really touch the patients and like do an exam. So if that's the case, then they could do this all virtually through telemed. Again, that doesn't replace seeing specialists in person. But for some cases, it allows us to give that patient, again, better access. It is no additional cost to them. So they save a lot in terms of having to see a specialist and pay that additional consultation fee. So again, my theory is, if we create more environments like direct primary care, we have more primary care doctors because they choose this field because it's so much more fulfilling. And then we allow them to manage more because they have the time to manage it. We're going to need to refer out less to specialists.
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5: Lincoln. The USS George Washington left Vietnam last week and will be replacing the Lincoln, which has been at sea for over 265 days, setting a modern carrier record for its deployment. Accused CEO killer Luigi Mangione expected to plead guilty this morning in his federal case in New York. Some spectators were seen sleeping outside the lower Manhattan courthouse, where Mangione is expected to make his plea to federal charges just weeks before his state trial is set to begin. Here in Madison, a funeral will be held today for Corey Ruiz. He's the 38-year-old man who was shot and killed by a Madison police officer on Willie Street last month. His funeral is being held at the Fountain of Life Church. Reverend Al Sharpton scheduled to give the eulogy. Now a portion of West Badger Road will be closed for this service until 2 this afternoon. Our forecast is up next.
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3: 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Terrence, how are you doing this week?
15: Fantastic. Another Friday, heading into the weekend.
3: It's a perfect, perfect day and a great, great conversation. And we're going to talk about something right out of the news. And we're talking about office conversions, converting them to apartments and other things when it comes to some redevelopment for apartments. And not too long ago, kind of ripped from the headlines, a lot of us probably saw the situation in New York City. I do believe it was actually in Manhattan, of all places, where they were converting an old office building into an apartment. And before we kind of get into the nitty gritty and some of the details and challenges of kind of the process and other things about this, real quick, Terrence, what was going on there? For people that don't know, what had caused this issue, and what were they doing that caused this issue with this conversion in New York City?
15: Well, what they were doing was adding floors. So instead of just converting the existing building, they were literally trying to add on floors. And then they were also cantilevering out somehow. I don't know how they were doing this, but adding horizontally to the building. And the problem with that is, you know, people don't realize that when you build a building, the engineers who designed it designed the building for a specific floor load. In other words, the columns and the foundation are designed to handle a certain amount of weight. And let's say it's a 20-story building. Well, that's what they designed for. It's a 20-story building. They don't design to a 40-story building when they're building a 20-story building. And so I don't know what that developer and builder were thinking, or the architect who got into that mess, but, you know, adding all of that weight, you know, multiple floors to existing columns, it was not surprising to me at all that the columns buckled because under that weight is crushing down on top of those columns that weren't made for it. And the people have to consider that the concrete from the old days was not as good. You know, a lot more water in it, especially the concrete in the 60s and 70s. I predict that someday all those condo towers in Florida, you know, made of concrete in the 60s and 70s, they're going to have to come down because today concrete has more additives, less water, it's much more stable, where they put the rebar is better. Everything about the concrete today is much better. And the concrete back then is just not made to the same standards. You just can't come along and slap some additional floors on a building. That's just not going to work. And it's stunning to think that they could do that. And now they've got a building. I mean, who in their right mind would want to lease in that building, even if they did finish it? I think they've just got to stop and rethink the whole thing and maybe scrape the building.
3: You know, Terrence, it's interesting that we talk about this stuff. So talking this morning with Terrence Wall of T-Wall Investments. 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As we were just talking there, it just kind of jogged my memory. I grew up in Waukesha, and literally there was a condo building like a block away. Like you could see it from our backyard, this tall high rise, something similar where it started to, they'd done an inspection and all of a sudden discovered that the concrete was failing on that stuff. And it really a kind of a messy situation for the residents and the condo association and others, because they ultimately had to raise that building. Now, obviously, structural issues are generally fairly rare, but there are some pretty significant challenges to this stuff. And I'm going to guess a lot of this comes from post-COVID, where a lot of folks working from home and a lot of office buildings not seeing the same number necessarily of tenants as far as leasing and renting and those type of things, looking for other opportunities for those structures and converting to apartments seems like almost a no-brainer. But there are some pretty significant challenges there, just I feel like I'm underselling it, calling it a simple conversion. But if you're just kind of doing a conversion overall, there are some pretty significant challenges to just that, aren't there, Terrence?
15: Yes. So there's no such thing as a simple conversion.
3: Sure.
15: Age of, you know, concrete has an age to it. So it's not surprising, you know, especially if it's not well maintained. Like condo associations are notorious for not reserving money. This is why Florida passed a law requiring 20% reserves in the budget every year of every condo association, because people weren't maintaining for 50 years. They weren't maintaining the facility, you know, the building, the structure, right? They went cheap. They nickel and dime. They didn't put the investment in. And more importantly, the stormwater controls back then just didn't exist. So we bought a property, you know, 131 West Wilson Street here in Madison. It was the old Paisans. The restaurant was in the first floor, you know, 12 stories, I remember. And that concrete had not been well maintained, and the parking structure was not well maintained because the stormwater wasn't controlled. So stormwater was pouring through, filling the bottom of the parking ramp. It was eroding the concrete, and then concrete would fall off, and then the rebar would eventually erode and break. And so once the rebar breaks, the structural integrity of the building is in question. And then, you know, the design of buildings back then was completely different. Like the 131 building had columns that allowed the concrete to cantilever out literally 20 feet from the column.
3: Oh.
15: Now, today you would never do that. You know, the plates of the floor are set on the columns, you know, the corners and the edges of the floor are set on columns, and you have columns in the middle. But this situation where literally the concrete floor plate cantilevered out 20 feet, and there was no supporting structure under that section of the floor. And so that would erode away. And so we looked at that, you know, we bought it and we scraped it. So we took that 12-story building, you know, and now we're going to be building a whole brand new structure using modern, you know, materials and labor and techniques. We also had bought a 5-story building up in Green Bay in Howard, 400,000 square foot building, 5 stories, beautiful condition. It was in great condition, well maintained by a REIT, and it was United Healthcare was in there. And they moved out to send everybody to work from home. So the REIT had been stuck with this. I mean, this was $120 million of building and land, and we got it for $4.5 million.
3: Wow.
15: Because there's no value to the building. And what happened was we went, you know, I was thinking we would convert it. And I knew it was wider than we needed. So the key is you want to have a building that's about 65 feet wide, maybe 70 feet wide at most if you're going to convert to apartments. This building was twice that wide. So what do you do with that extra space? You know, that creates extra utility costs, operating costs. if you put that extra space in the apartments, the tenants aren't going to want to pay double the operating costs, the utility costs that they would pay in a different apartment, a different location. And we don't want to pay the extra, right? And there was no underground parking. So we would have had to build a $5 million parking ramp. And one of the challenges of an office conversion is, here's this a brand new, beautiful office building inside and out. And the cost of deconstruction. So you have a negative cost on a building that you're converting. So you have to deconstruct. So you have to remove not only the interiors, you know, you have to remove a lot of walls, all the walls usually, you know, carpet, ceilings, everything has to be changed. You got to bring in plumbing, you know, new electrical, new plumbing. And then you also have to remove the exterior skin of the building because it's just not set up for apartments. You know, you may need to add balconies. You may need to put in venting for your individual HVAC units. So there's the HVAC system, which is the central system for the building, and that has to be removed because apartment residents want their own HVAC controls. They want their own MagicPack unit or PTAC unit. They don't want a big, massive central system. So you have to completely change the exterior, change the interior, change the HVAC, plumbing, electrical, everything. So we analyzed the cost of doing that with this basically 25-year-old building that was in great shape. And we found it was going to cost us over $88 million to do that. Whereas the cost of scraping the building and starting over was going to be half that. And so we took down this beautiful, fantastic office building, but no one wanted to rent it because it's massively large and insurance companies aren't renting big buildings anymore. So one of the problems is, you know, you have to deconstruct, and that's a negative cost before you then start reconstructing to convert an office building to an apartment building. And we looked at, we bought some buildings in Sun Prairie, the old General Casualty, you know, QBE site. And we basically paid for the land and the three office buildings, all in good shape, came free. Because again, we looked at converting them, but they're twice as wide. And so we thought, well, we could cut a well into the center, you know, an air well. But as we looked at the buildings have all the wiring running through the middle of the building. And so that would require rerouting all the wiring and massive costs. And so we decided, oh, you know what, we'll just rent the buildings less expensively than the market to attract tenants. And we'll keep them. And maybe we'll even put a school in one of them. But, you know, we've done this with at Sun Prairie. We've looked at, you know, Howard and Green Bay. We've done the 131 Wilson Street building. Now you see there's developers looking at converting the old state building on Wilson Street, the Jeff buildings. And I honestly think that they're going to be in for a rude awakening when they get into running their costs. And those buildings, I think they don't have a lot of underground parking. And you really got to have underground parking if you're going to have nice apartments. So you've got a real challenge there. So when you look at the challenges of converting an office building to apartments, you got to look at the exterior and making changes there. You got to look at the interior and deconstruction. You got to look at the HVAC system. Is there underground parking? If there isn't, you're going to have to build a parking ramp. You're going to end up spending more money than converting or just starting over and building a new building. Now, there is an exception in some of these old cities like New York where buildings from way back in the 1920s, they were narrower, okay? You didn't have these giant office floor plates. And so those buildings are closer to the size of what you would build for an apartment building. And so converting those, you know, is easier. And if your rents are sky high, like in New York City, okay, then maybe financially the numbers might work. But adding floors to a building is, you know, not made for that, not engineered for that, is a crazy idea. So those are some of the challenges of making conversion that most people aren't aware of.
16: 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If you've got any questions, you'd like something maybe you'd like Terrence to address or talk about, love to hear from you, love to get your feedback, love to get your questions, questions@twalluniversity.com. 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And Terrence, as we're talking about some of this stuff, I see like on social media, I'll see people talk about like old malls, for example, converting those into apartments. I was just in Michigan, and I drove through a parking lot of an old abandoned mall, and I thought, gosh, that building just seems, it's just sitting there getting dilapidated. You know, it's eventually going to fall back into the land which it came from eventually. I feel though sometimes, like especially as a layperson, sometimes miscalculate the value of that. It's always, everything always goes back to what's the value of it. And it sounds like not just lay people, but sometimes developers get tricked by, they see this stuff, they see this, you know, great piece of real estate, maybe a great, great location. They see this structure that's sitting there and think, well, this has got to have great value. As you're kind of talking through some of the considerations, that's not always the case, is it?
15: Right, exactly. So if you looked at old warehouses from, say, pre-World War II, those are, you know, people who bought those. Those are built just solid. They're like bomb-proof, you know, they're amazing. And they're usually just concrete inside. Mm-hmm. So converting that to apartments is far, far easier and structurally sound, as long as you don't add floors to it. And old school buildings, it just so happens the classrooms are like perfect in size for an apartment. And usually the walls between classrooms were concrete block. Mm. So those are two property types that are easier to convert, less expensive. Old malls, and were you talking about like multi-story malls? Is that what you were thinking
16: of? Yes, yes.
15: Yeah, because single-story malls, you can't really convert. Multi-story malls, again, you got to look at the structure. Usually those are just way too wide, you know, you really have to look at it. You look in Milwaukee, the old Galleria, they've made so many different changes to that thing, trying to get it to work and be feasible. And it hasn't worked, you know, all the way back to a few years after it opened for retail or other uses. But yeah, that's really difficult. You have to tear down all the stores inside, you know. And there's huge amounts of common space in these old multi-story malls, which somebody has to pay for the operating costs. And that's either going to be paid for through your lease rent or paid separately through making your apartment double the size of what it needs to be. And I think personally, I don't think residents are going to want to pay that additional cost compared to a different location where they can get just as good a unit. Because that inside common area space, you got to heat it, you got to air condition it, you got to clean it. You know, there's a lot of costs involved there. And you got to ask, who's going to pay for that? You know?
16: Yeah, it's really important stuff. And we've talked a little bit about the residents and developers and others and sometimes their miscalculation of value. I ask you a little bit about local municipalities, local city governments as well, and sometimes their perspective on these type of projects as well. We're going to get those details from Terrence and so much more. We'll do that next. In the meantime, I hope you have a chance to head on over to the website, twallinvestments.com. 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We'll continue our conversation with Terrence next as Ask the Experts with Terrence Wall of T-Wall Investments continues right here on 1310 WIBA.
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16: 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Talking this week about office conversion, some of the challenges as folks look to convert old office buildings into apartments. Also some talk about some malls and some other things as well, and some of the challenges that are faced. And one of the challenges, Terrence, I know this is something we're going to talk about in depth in a future program, are some of the issues when it comes to tax structure of condos. And a lot of times folks don't really realize that those aren't always all that advantageous or as all that they're, like you said, it's all that they're cracked up to be. Explain that.
15: Sure. Well, one thing that I think an office to apartment conversion really needs is TIF.
16: Oh.
15: You know, you need that TIF to help cover some of those additional costs. But some of the developers out there, like you said, think that they can build condos. Mm. And they get into it because they're not professional developers, or, you know, they're not trained as developers. They don't have a degree in development. And so they're unaware of the tax consequences. Condos are treated much differently since the Great Recession. You know, Fannie Mae and Freddie Mac changed all the rules, and you're taxed double tax. So when you build an apartment building and you sell it down the road, you have a capital gains tax that might be 15% or 20% federally, another, you know, say 5% for state. Whereas you sell a condo, federal and state taxes will be at regular income tax rates, so about 45%. And so you're going to get nailed with this double tax, and your profit's going to get wiped out. And also, unlike apartment building where you just sell it and you're done, condos are sold one at a time. That's called dealer status. Anything that's sold one at a time, houses, condos, single family lots, is dealer status. And that's where you get the double tax. But condos, Fannie Mae and Freddie Mac don't want to finance those unless the owners association has been turned over to the preliminary condo owners. Well, any developer in his right mind would never turn over the owners association until he is sold out because he's going to get screwed. You know, it's not going to work out real well. And so Fannie Mae and Freddie Mac don't want to make, you know, buy the loans from the banks for condos, especially if they're conversions rather than from new ground up. And because they don't want to buy the loans, the banks don't want to make the loans to the condo buyers. And because the banks don't want to make the loans to the condo buyers, other banks don't want to make construction loans to the developer. So that whole system has changed since about 2010. And it's just not possible to build condos today. The difference is there is one exception. If you have a lot of money and you can build a, you know, build a condo building or make a conversion of office to, you know, to condos, and you have enough cash to do it all yourself without a loan, then you're not subject to those issues. But your buyers will still be subject to the Fannie Mae and Freddie Mac rules when they go get a loan from their bank to buy the condo. So you're still going to run into that roadblock. And this is what's happening in Florida where, you know, there's like six new projects going up on the street that I live on, you know, have a place on and and all condos. And, you know, the units, they're not selling. You know, you get a few sold. Most of them aren't selling. And I don't think these people, you know, the developers really understood the downstream effects of this Fannie Mae and Freddie Mac rule that makes it really difficult and almost impossible to build condos unless you're like a pension fund, you know, and you're not taxed and you can just go do this with a ton of cash. So it's a different world today. And a lot of local government people don't understand these issues like financing and bank loans and such. And so they just say, well, we want condos. Well, it's not possible.
16: And one of the things I truly appreciate about getting the opportunity to talk with you each and every week, and I hope others take this opportunity as well as we talk with Terrence every Friday morning here on 1310 WIBA, is this type of insight. This is the type of thing that you're not hearing anyone else talk about. You may be driving around your neighborhood or maybe on vacation and seeing things happening, or more importantly, not seeing things happen and wondering what's the holdup. Well, sometimes you get a little bit of information, you suddenly realize what's actually slowing things down. If you have questions, maybe you've noticed something you've wondered about, and you said, I wonder, real estate related, I know a guy who can answer those questions for you. Terrence can do just that. 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Terrence, it's always informative. It's always great chatting with you. You have a fantastic weekend. Look forward to talking to you again real soon.
15: Well, thank you. And let's go.
16: Let's go. News comes your way next right here on 1310 WIBA.
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9: Hey, it's Blazer. All right, my life used to run on two things, caffeine and bad decisions that at the time actually seemed like a good idea. Don't get me wrong, I still love my caffeine, but we've all made choices, and that is exactly why I liked Awaken 180, because with weight loss, the hardest part isn't some magical secret, it's the endless thinking. You know what I'm talking about. What can I eat? How much? When? 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

0: Good morning and welcome to the program. It's the Vicki McKenna Show. You have a word to win. Tickets to the iHeartRadio Music Festival in Las Vegas. 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That is tickets for two, airfare for two, hotel accommodations for two, ground transfers for two, and $1,000. Now, the one thing, Brandon, that I have failed to memorize is when is this said iHeartRadio Music Festival? I should probably look that up, huh?
1: I should do that too.
0: Yeah, we should probably do that. Let's do that. Let's do that. We got to look up Sean, who is otherwise indisposed of, but he did send out an email. All right, hang on. We're going to get you the dates of this contest. Oh, and he didn't send it. He didn't send it in the email.
1: I mean, I got it pulled up.
0: Oh, here we go. No. I've just got the contest dates. Do me a favor. When is it? Tell me.
1: It's
0: like September.
1: Yeah, it says September.
0: We are horrible.
1: Yeah, we are. Holy moly.
0: All right. This is terrible. It's terrible. We'll look that up for you. When is the iHeartRadio Music? I'm asking Grok. At this point, we got to commit. We've committed. I shouldn't have highlighted it. People would have been like, why doesn't she ever mention the dates? Okay, I have it. Here it is. September 18th through 19th.
1: Okay.
0: All right. But everyone at the radio station dropped the ball. I'm just saying. I wasn't the first one to drop the ball. I just noticed that maybe I should pick up the ball. That's all. All right. So there you go. September 18th and 19th at the T-Mobile Arena in Las Vegas. There you go. Text the word WIN, W-I-N. To the number 200-200. We're going to get into electoral politics today. We're going to get into all that stuff. I'm going to put the Wisconsin race analysis, the 30,000 foot analysis of the Wisconsin gubernatorial race from the self-anointed pundits in the column of With Friends Like These. With friends like these self-anointed conservative pundits, who needs enemies? So David Crowley, who is not a moderate by any stretch of the imagination, has been recast as such. Whether it's National Review, whether it's the Wall Street Journal, whether it's Fox News, whether it's local commentators, I mean, they're saying, oh, he's just a normal guy. He doesn't blame white people. Yes, he does. He's just a normal guy. He cares about education. No, he doesn't. He's just a normal guy. He's not a radical socialist like Francesca Hong, but he is. But you're not helping. You all, and this is the thing about, and I'm going to dive deep into David Crowley today. The thing about these 30,000 foot analyses, it's so lazy. It's so lazy. Christian Schneider, you are lazy. David Blaska, you are being lazy. You're lazy. Look up his record. Okay. Now that I've said it, because it telegraphs, I don't know what this guy's background is. I'm going to take his word for it. Here's David Crowley. When he was in the legislature, he co-authored a bill to require taxpayers to fund and place tampon machines in men's rooms. He co-authored a bill to allow abortion up to birth. Up to birth. He is the first guy to author the legislation to change the word mother to inseminated persons. He is the guy who co-authored a bill to force pro-life crisis pregnancy centers to hand out Planned Parenthood propaganda. Can we just kind of get a little bit of an idea of what his background is? Can we play the audio of David Crowley going off on ICE in the state of Wisconsin is his entire agenda going forward for the governor's race is fight the MAGA extremists. Here we go.
2: The governor who's going to protect our most vulnerable populations and not be a part of a federal immigration agenda that Donald Trump has created.
0: So who's the most vulnerable population? Christian, David, illegal aliens. That's right. David Crowley is on record for resisting any attempts to identify illegal aliens committing welfare fraud in Wisconsin. He thinks that cities as well should have unilateral authority to raise sales taxes in order to support various different types of woke agenda items, like making sure illegal aliens have access to SNAP benefits. I mean, the guy that he's, David Crowley himself said there's not a dime's bit of difference between Francesca Hong and him. And yet we've got these conservative pundits who are giving the guy a pass. Well, he's a, I mean, you know what it is? It's actually a kind of racism. It kind of is. Clean-cut black guy. We're just going to take his word for it. Because we don't want to challenge a clean-cut black guy. I mean, good golly. So the conservatives are giving him a pass. They're giving him a pass. Why would you do that? He has got a long legislative record. He served in the Wisconsin legislature and is the author, co-author, or supporter of a raft of crazy things. Who sits down and says, you know what I really think we need to do? Rename mothers to inseminated persons. That wasn't Tony Evers who went first on that. That was David Crowley who went first on that. Who was first out of the gate to put the fist up and fight ICE on behalf of the illegal alien population? It wasn't Tony Evers or Francesca Hong. It was David Crowley as county executive of Milwaukee County. Executive experience. The guy screwed up the budget in Milwaukee County. He couldn't be bothered to understand he needed to sign contracts for health insurance coverage for his own employees. But he was very, very, very much interested in fighting Donald Trump and the MAGA extreme agenda there, all while trying to run under the radar that he wasn't as kooky as the lady who didn't like Thanksgiving. I mean, that is now how we are defining moderate in the state of Wisconsin and in America, thanks to the pundit class. We're defining moderate

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9: Something else David Crowley thinks is a great idea is that once you serve your time, say for armed robbery, felony battery, felon in possession of a firearm, rape, you know, stuff like that, once you have clocked out of your time, your record should be expunged. That's David Crowley. He authored legislation to demand that records be expunged for violent criminals once their time is completed. So that would be jail time, whatever, and or probation. Yes. No, that's completely moderate. That's completely moderate. As he had an extended conversation that was just revealed a couple of days ago about how important it is for decarceration policies, meaning let people out of prison or don't sentence them there at all, to fight back against structural racism. Completely moderate position he's holding there. All right, let's get to some of the election stuff that's going on. Because, you know, like I said, not only do we have so-called conservatives describing he's one step away from Francesca Hong's socialism as moderate. We've also got the problem with balloting, with GOTV, with ballot harvesting. And Mike Pugliese, I mean, let's just go over some of the things that have been revealed. It's not just Wisconsin. Wisconsin apparently has this ongoing problem with Milwaukee not being able to count ballots effectively, even with speed counters. And somehow, for the last four elections, have managed in the wee hours of the morning to completely change the results of statewide elections. But unless we deal with these kinds of things as well, I guess it really won't matter what candidate we put up, will it?
10: Absolutely not. And they don't change their method of operation. They use the same technique. And why should they? It works. And then you have Hong that actually endorses Crowley. So then we wonder, is there the old Bernie payoff, you know, from the Hillary days?
9: Correct.
10: You know, I mean, but Vicki, what gets me is when we lose the absolute integrity of the vote, the election, you don't have a country at that point. There's nothing really worth that you can actually hang your hat on at that point that says that we are any different than any third world nation. And that's what we need to understand. That's why this election in November is critical. It's not just, hey, gee, the Democrats will go in control for a little while, then we'll get it back. No, this is it. Once they have control in November, they told us what they're going to do. And there's no question about it. The whole thing now today is on the Hong.

0: election is, gee, the polls were wrong. The polls were wrong, and how polls could be so in error. Well, I agree with that to a certain extent, but let's focus on what happened that night, and it happens over and over, different jurisdictions, and where we have these late night countings, and now we've got this federal judge that comes out and says that, gee, you can just mail out ballots nilly-willy, and when you get them returned in, and go on and on, just the discrepancies and the total chaos involved in our voting and election rights. I mean, it's a scary situation. And to know that we're down to the wire.
1: Well, look at Minnesota.
0: We're not talking about a decade away. We're talking about November.
1: James O'Keefe's team just exposed the vouching situation in Minnesota, and everyone needs to go watch this video. You can only watch 5 minutes of the video and you'll get the gist of it. You don't even need to watch all whatever 30 minutes that he did. They dress up as Muslims. They then walk into a polling location where James O'Keefe, who is obviously faking a Middle Eastern accent, says, can I register, has appropriate documentation. Okay, he doesn't do it. He doesn't commit the crime. Can I register? And then can I vouch for people? And over and over and over, he produces the adequate documentation to be registered at multiple polling locations and is told over and over and over, yes, you can vouch for up to 8 people, including a person in a burqa who is not required to show her face, or in this case, it was Cam Higbee, so it was his face. He was dressed up as a woman. And over this goes. And that's Minnesota. So he produces documentation that says he can register. He's not legally able to register in Minnesota. So he doesn't do it. So he didn't commit a crime. And then asks if he can then vouch for people. Yes and yes, every single place he went. Unbelievable. I could go to Minnesota. I could produce residency documentation. I could get registered to vote. I could then vouch for 8 random people who do not live in Minnesota to vote in the Minnesota elections. That's the kind of level of crazy. And you're supposed to accept that there is no nefarious implications of that policy, right? In Wisconsin, we are supposed to accept that in Milwaukee, for the last four statewide elections, with the single exception of Donald Trump in 2024, but they did manage to alter the outcome of the Eric Hovde election, that magically these glitches happen and they always advantage the Democrats. It's so bizarre. Or in the case of the primary, it always advantages the establishment pick. Weird.
0: Go back to these vouchers. First of all, you want to laugh at first. It looks like a Saturday night skit, but you can't laugh. You know, when usually it's late midnight, 2:20 in the morning, that's when these votes are counted, and the Democrats narrowly win again by margin. And you go back to try to verify these 8 people that you vouched for. There's no record of them. It's just that you vouched for 8 people. There's no record, no registration of these 8 people that you can track down to verify that, in fact, they were entitled to vote. There's no clear record keeping of these people. Now, you know, if this is a high school election for president of the student council, okay, you know, but we're talking about our Constitution. We're talking about the fabric of this republic, which Edwin Meeks, General Meeks, I met him years ago when I was a young lawyer, and he said there's 2 things that are so imperative to a democracy, to our republic. One is to serve on a jury. You should take that very serious. And the other one is the absolute right that you should exercise your right to vote in a fair and honest election. And that those 2 things are so critical to our society that sets us aside from other countries.
1: So
0: that this is what has worked for our 250th anniversary now.
1: You know, the vouching situation, I'm not sure if that would be solved by the Save America Act. Some of the things the Trump administration has tried to do, constantly getting hung up in court. One of them is having a voter registration list that the United States Post Office can check to make sure that they're not mailing out phony absentee ballots or absentee ballots to non-existent people. And there was yet another judge just said, nope, you can't do that. You're not allowed to do that. You're not, even though the executive controls the post office, you're not allowed to do that. So everything common sense that we want in place. We can't have it. And then when we complain about wild things like what's going on in Minnesota or the magical late night ballot changes that always seem to take place in Milwaukee, we're the kooky ones. We're the crazy ones. We're election deniers, whatever that might be. And in fact, that is the wrap that is being hung on Tom Tiffany today. Today, because there are people in the Republican Party who want to improve election integrity, notably the person who has gotten the nod for the Secretary of State nomination.
0: And let's look at this judge that, stopped Trump's executive order on providing the post office with a registration list for mail-in ballots. She knows she's going to get overturned. She's doing this purely as an activist judge. She's an Obama appointee, and she knows exactly what she's doing because she knows that it won't get overturned before the midterm elections. And she's doing exactly what she needs to do from the Democratic Socialist playbook of controlling and running a dishonest campaign. She doesn't care. The Supreme Court already said you can't issue nationwide injunctions. And that's what she exactly
1: did
0: in this case.
1: Yes,
0: so nationwide injunction. She's going to get overturned.
1: Another nationwide injunction. Supreme Court said it. Can't do it. Did it anyway. It's happened multiple times since the Supreme Court said it. And the Supreme Court is doing absolutely nothing to make sure that its decisions are followed by the judges downstream of them. They have the ability to do that. Speaking of the Supreme Court, the Democrats are saying if we win the midterms, Hakeem Jeffries and Jamie Raskin have said, and Hakeem Jeffries just said it again, we are looking at ways to alter the Supreme Court. So the Supreme Court's a problem for them, even though a whole bunch of these judges don't want to follow the rulings of the Supreme Court. We've got these other ones that exist in some other circuits that do. And so what are we going to do? Well, we're going to pack the Supreme Court, or we're going to find a way to have the Supreme Court answer to Congress. Those are the two plans. Pack the court or force the court to answer to Congress in complete violation of the Constitution, but they don't care. Again, because that's the socialist playbook. That's what DSA said out loud, but what the Democrats have been trying to do on the down low.
0: If they win the trifecta in 2028, I don't know how we can keep our head above water.
1: Yeah.
0: If they take it, we're cooked. Hakeem Jeffries, he's scared. He knows he's targeted. He knows that his days are limited, and he's got to come out swinging for the DSA. He's got to come out and push these radical plans. And you're 100% right. What they want to do is pack the Supreme Court and get their agenda approved. And there's no turning back. We will be without any steam to stop it or any protocol to even put up a fight against it to stop it. And people need to understand that. That's why I know Donald Trump's name is not going to be on the midterms. And turnout may not come out as strong, but we need to get out there, and we do need to vote.
1: Oh, his name's on the midterm ballot? It's just not on the midterm ballot for people who like him.
0: I mean, that's the other thing.
1: David Crowley, again, this guy who thinks that children should be transed, truly thinks children should be trans. We'll talk a little bit more about that later. Who was the first person to offer up the redefinition of mother to inseminated person, who wants to decarcerate, meaning let people out of prison, who wants to reduce funding for the police, if not abolish the police, who thinks that all violent criminal records should be expunged the moment you're done serving your time, and that felons should then have their rights to vote, I guess, and own guns returned to them. You know, so this guy, what is he talking about on the campaign trail? I'm going to fight the MAGA extremist Tom Tiffany. So, yeah, Donald Trump's on the ballot for the Democrats. He's just not on the ballot for the Republicans because all the Republicans are going to run scared from it.
0: And we need to, you got to understand something. They're creating a whole new class of voters, this criminal class, felons. I mean, they're creating a whole new liberal class of voters for their, and it's not even a liberal agenda anymore. It's a communist agenda. We got to say it. King Jeffries, Raskin, Schumer, they're doing anything they can to survive, and they're going to embrace communism at the expense of America values just to save their power. That's all this
1: That's
0: is about.
1: That's Hakeem Jeffries.
0: And they're going to sell us out. They're going to sell us out in a heartbeat.
1: To your point, Hakeem Jeffries tacked hard left in order to appease the DSA and offer up policies to appease the DSA, the Democrat Socialists of America, the people the idiot pundits claimed were defeated in Wisconsin on primary night. No, they weren't. Here's Hakeem Jeffries trying to appease the DSA. And every single one of those same moron mouthpieces are claiming that when AOC says, oh, you know, woke one was so extreme, are suggesting somehow that the Democrats are moderating their positions. It's almost like they're on the payroll, Mike. It's almost like they're on the payroll. It really is. I appreciate the time on the program today. Thanks very much.
0: Thank you, Vicky.
1: Thanks so much. We'll be right back.
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1: All right, one more time. Let's see if we can all get on the same page, folks, okay? Defunding ICE, providing resources so that illegal aliens can come to Wisconsin to get welfare is not moderate. Letting felons out of prison, expunging their records so that they can vote in elections is not moderate. Transing children is not moderate. Letting men in women's restrooms and on girls' sports is not moderate. Tampons in the men's room is not moderate. Abortion up until the very last moment of birth is not moderate. Can we all just say this out loud? Those are all the positions of David Crowley. We are helping the narrative of reformation, of the ridiculousness of the Democratic Party when we buy into their language and their narrative. They're doing it to El Sayed in Michigan. David Axelrod, who famously freaked out on Francesca Hong, oh, she's a zany lunatic, is saying she's going to drag down El Sayed because he's solid. He's a normal Democrat. Holy smokes. John Gordon is standing by. He is the host of the syndicated radio show, The Truth with John Gordon. Are you watching this in real time like I am, John?
33: It's amazing. I feel like we're living an alternate reality.
1: Conservative pundits, I'm not lying, have just called what happened in Wisconsin on Tuesday the defeat of the DSA. They claim the Democrats have defeated the DSA. This woman lost by half a point, and the guy who won is self-described as, quote, not a dime's bit of difference from her. Except he'll subsidize data centers, and she wouldn't. But there's your dime's bit of difference right there.
33: You know, it's really hard to get your head around it because the narrative are based on lies, and when the truth doesn't work, they just pivot to something that makes no sense.
1: So tell me, John, why are we helping? I guess I would expect them to do it. So I just saw AOC described as centrist. That was early this week. I saw Bernie Sanders last week described not as a socialist, but as populist. Axelrod just described El Sayed as a moderate. So why are we participating in the charade with them? Because they know that they have gone too far, right? At least the perception is that they have gone too far. What we know is that there isn't a dime's bit of difference between one Democrat, Hakeem Jeffries, and a DSA-announced socialist candidate like Francesca Hong. There's no difference. The DSA is the Democratic Party, but we're letting him get away with claiming the exact opposite.
33: Well, doesn't that illustrate the point that I was making? I mean, they don't tell the truth. And that's really concerning to me. And what's more concerning is that there are enough people that will accept what they say.
1: Okay, yeah, that's true. I guess I'm not as concerned about them. I'll tell you why. Because if we were out there and we were explaining these things, instead of just simply taking the talking points from the regular media, I'm not as worried about those people, because those people can be fed. They can be fed information. And the idea is to get ahead of the Reformation so that the people who are the ones that are targeted in our state, 6% of the population, that's who we're targeting here. 6% of people can understand that by voting for this guy, they're basically voting for a spiffed up version who's probably, by the way, illiterate because he graduated from high school where nobody knows how to read, version of Francesca Hong.
33: Well, I think B.T. Barnum was right. The sucker's born every minute, and that's what we're up against. And so your notion that we have to get out in front and make our case, I think, is the only real tool that we've got. And you know, there's such a dichotomy. I saw a poll on Fox last week, and they asked young people if they would vote for a socialist, and they said absolutely. And then they followed it up with questions about what that really meant. Would you want to do you want to buy your groceries from the government? Well, no, not really. Would you want the government to control where you live and own where you live? Oh, no, I absolutely don't want that. And do you want to not be able to have your voice and your vote counted? Well, of course not. But that's what socialism is. And we saw it in 2020 when the election was stolen from Donald Trump. That's what we have to look forward to if we don't stop it in its tracks.
1: Yes. And I mean, look at this. So while the elections are necessary, this is important to understand. The elections are currently necessary for the DSA, for the Democrats. These are the same things. These are not different. They're different in very slight alterations of hue. That is all. Elections are only necessary until they are not necessary. Look at Minnesota. They pretend that's an election, John. Minnesota, again, you can go in with sketchy paperwork, register to vote. And then you can vouch for eight people who do not need to show ID. And I'll quote the woman in the James O'Keefe expose. It was important to see this, by the way, in video form, even though we've said it over and over. She said, you're the ID. He didn't have ID. This is James O'Keefe with fake paperwork who was told he would be perfectly fine to register to vote. And then he could vouch for eight more people. You're the ID. We're pretending that's an election. It's not an election. That is a time killer until calling something an election is no longer required. That's the DSA. That's their plan. And they're executing it in a Midwest state that used to be rational, that is very much like Wisconsin, but for one bad election some years ago.
33: Well, isn't that what we see happening in communist states?
1: Yeah.
33: Around the globe? Isn't that how elections are conducted?
1: Yeah.
33: So the American people have to decide, are you going to tolerate that? And you're doing a great job of awakening people, and I try and do the same thing on my radio show. But the American people have got to be awakened, and they've got to realize that we have to fight for our freedom. And if we don't, that we'll wake up one morning and they'll be gone.
1: So here's,
33: we'll lose our freedom of speech.
1: Yes.
33: We'll lose our franchise. We'll lose our right to carry guns.
1: So here's the thing about the electorate. We're reliant on the electorate. We have not done what's necessary to engage, inform, and educate the electorate. And we have not done what's necessary to do that, going back to letting the left control public education for multiple generations. I mean, this is, we're talking about such a deep structural problem with the electorate that we now have to rely on. And we've got to catch them up fast and ask them questions. Do you want to lose your freedom? Do you want to lose your gun rights? No, I don't. Do you think voter ID is a great idea? Absolutely, I do. Will you? Do you like Donald Trump? I hate him. MAGA extremist. Okay, I'll vote for the Democrat. And the Democrats who are out there saying all we need to do is to not sound crazy and say MAGA. And then the people who are on Trump's side on 90% of issues will vote for us. And we're stuck with that condition because we haven't done the hard work of fighting in the realm of institutions that we should have been for the last 50 years. And I don't know how to undo that.
33: Well, Charlie Kirk certainly figured out how to undo it. And he was in the process of undoing it. And he was stripped from us.
1: He was undoing it.
33: Savagely. I'm sorry?
1: He was undoing it. He was.
33: 100%.
1: He was.
33: That's why they killed him. He was a threat to what they're trying to do.
1: He was getting the young people's heads out of the lies they've been told. And that is something, I don't know if there's going to be another one. My gosh, do we need that? I've been combing social media for the person I think could be that guy. I seriously have been. I think Josh Howerton, he's my new pick. I don't know if he's interested in doing that. He's amazing. But someone's got to slide in to the role of the communication translator for young people. And I don't know who that is. It's not me. I'm 58 years old. It's not going to be me. No one's putting me on campus. I don't look cool. I'm not cool. And so I'm not, and I don't resonate. But that is something. If we're not working on these things, I mean, can we lose the midterms and not lose America? Yes. Is it harder to save America if we lose the midterms? Yes. Much harder. So I don't know what to, I mean, I wish there were people who were saying, what can we do to pull some linchpins and to get the information cascade beginning?
33: Well, I'm not sure that I agree with your thesis that if we lose the midterms, we can save America. It's theoretically we can. But if you watch Kamala Harris last week, she gave a litany of things that she thought that the Democrats should do when they get power, when they're returned to power. Pack the Supreme Court, declare Washington, D.C. and Puerto Rico 51st and 52nd states. The true socialists want to do away with the United States Senate. They want to do away with the presidency. They want the chief administrative officer to report to the Congress. I mean, this is really scary stuff. And they don't value the Constitution. They don't respect our heritage. All they care about is gaining power. And then if they get it, watch out.
1: I think that you think about packing the Supreme Court and or packing the Senate. Packing the Supreme Court is a functional elimination of the Supreme Court. Packing the Senate functionally eliminates it because it does what they already want to do. The DSA is blunt and they say, let's just get rid of the body. Let's just get rid of the court. But what it functionally does is gives them exactly what they want. They want to get rid of the court because they don't want to contend with a decision they disagree with. They want to get rid of the Senate because they don't want to contend with having to worry about what Republicans want, right? So that's the only reason they say get rid of it. We don't want to contend with it. Well, they wouldn't have to contend with it, would they, if they packed both bodies?
33: They want exclusive and complete control. And when that happens, if that were to happen, I mean, I watched, I don't know where I stand on Andrew Tate. He's got serious allegations against him. This is the second time that he's faced those allegations. The first time the case completely fell apart. But he said that the government took his applications off of his cell phone, his email. They froze his bank account. I mean, once you give the government that kind of control, they can annihilate you, eliminate you at the press of a button, which is what they did to Andrew Tate. Now, the British are trying to extradite him, and they've convinced somebody in the United States to put these guys in solitary confinement. They haven't been indicted. Well, they haven't been tried.
1: Let me just say this. I don't like Andrew Tate a bit, but I can give you a different example. All J6 prisoners. Same thing happened. They did the same thing. Held them without a trial, put them in solitary confinement, overcharged them, downloaded their text messages, their emails, every document they had, canceled their bank accounts. You know, essentially, they were prisoners before they were even arrested. It happened. So, yeah, I mean, this isn't Mark Houck, who all he did was defend his son against a lunatic in front of an abortion clinic. Same thing happened. So you're right. It's already happening. Imagine if there's no...
33: It's already happening.
1: If there's no one to say no.
33: If America is going to be saved, it's going to be by your listeners. It's going to be by the American people, and they've got to stand up. They did. They came to the party on November the 5th, 2024. We've got to repeat that in November of 2026.
1: Yeah, and Donald Trump's not on the ballot, but American freedom is. The same issues are on the ballot. So put aside the cult of personality that some of you out there listening have, and for Pete's sake, if we let the narrative be controlled so that Democrats can be reformed into, you know, soft, warm, fuzzy, huggable Marxists, we're screwed. John, thank you very much for joining me on the program. There is no such thing as a soft, furry, huggable Marxist. I'm just going to tell you that. The moment you wrap your arms around that thing, spines come out of it and you die. We'll take a quick break.
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15: What's going on, fellow sports fans? It's Andy West. Let's look back on this day in sports, August 14th. We'll start today by wishing a happy birthday to Irvin Magic Johnson, born today in 1959 in Lansing, Michigan. He has way too many accolades to mention, but here's a few. Five-time NBA champion, three-time NBA Finals MVP, three-time league MVP, Olympic gold medalist in 1992, and Hall of Famer. Happy birthday, Magic. Today in 1977, the New York Cosmos, led by legendary soccer star Pelé, plays before a crowd of 77,961 at the Meadowlands in New Jersey. 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The Cosmos beat the Fort Lauderdale Strikers 8-3. And today in 2016, Jamaican sprinter Usain Bolt wins the coveted 100-meter Olympic gold medal in 9.81 seconds at the Rio de Janeiro Olympics. He becomes the first man to win the event three times.
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0: Welcome back to the program. It's the Vicki McKenna Show. So let's keep talking about David Crowley, this so-called moderate who, as county executive, adopted the net zero climate action plan, promoting, quote, clean, green energy, green infrastructure, and resulted in a massive increase in utility rates for his constituents. He wants to get rid of fossil fuels. He wants more solar arrays. He also thinks, by the way, and he said this openly, he thinks we should subsidize data centers. So wait a second. You want to take coal and natural gas off the grid, right? Let's just double check this. Yes, check. Net zero. Take coal and natural gas off the grid. Replace it with what? Let's check again with your climate action plan, your net zero plan. We want to replace it with wind and solar. Okay. So now we've taken coal and natural gas off the grid. We've replaced it with wind and solar. Simultaneously, you want to subsidize data centers? Nobody wants these damn things. No one wants these things. But we should subsidize them. And what energy are they going to use? Not his problem. Well, they're going to use energy that is still generated by the lesser amounts now of coal and natural gas in the grid. That's what's going to generate the energy. But because the energy is going to be scarce, because we've taken capacity out of the grid and replaced it with net zero nonsense, like David Crowley has implemented in Milwaukee County, like Tony Evers had already begun to do in Wisconsin, we're going to be competing for that leftover fossil fuel energy in the grid with data centers who are going to be subsidized. Does that sound moderate? Does that sound moderate? It doesn't, does it? Doesn't sound moderate at all. And the reason it doesn't sound moderate is because it is not moderate. And that's Crowley. And we've got idiots who are saying things like, oh, he's just, you know, he's a regular liberal Dem. Stop. He's not. His difference between him and her is she dressed like a freak. She did. She walked around looking like she just dug her outfit out of a grab bag at Goodwill. Didn't comb her hair. Screamed wild things into bullhorns. And wore the t-shirt. That's the difference. She was out and proud. And he's getting away with not being out and proud. But he is. And if we don't do two things, and that is number one, make people understand the truth about this guy. And I'm just going to say this as well. Someone needs to investigate his level of literacy. Someone needs to investigate his level of literacy. Someone needs to put a book in front of him and make sure he can read the paragraphs on the book. Why do I say that? Because he graduated from a high school that does not have more than 6% of graduates even reading at grade level. So, we need to make sure people understand the truth about this guy. And we already knew it was going to happen. Get ahead of this idiocy that calling someone a MAGA extremist and walking away is good enough to attack a Republican successfully. We've let that happen in Wisconsin. The Republicans have let that happen in Wisconsin. You have let it become reality that if someone simply says those two things, that phrase, that is enough to undermine the success of a Republican. MAGA Republican, MAGA extremist. That's all it takes. You don't have to explain what that means. And so that's another thing. What in the hell does that mean? What does it mean? What does MAGA extremist mean? I'd love any Democrat to define it for me. You don't know how to define it. Here's what it means. Tax cuts for working people. Work and work assignment requirements for welfare usage for people who are able-bodied only. Protecting free speech, the actual rule of law. Clean neighborhoods, criminals in prison, not on the streets. Kids who can read in schools. This is MAGA extremism. If the Republicans had just simply done that every single time it was said, rather than run for the hills, especially the Never Trump idiots, run for the hills to pile on, this would not land. This insult, this attack, this pejorative would never land. But you didn't defend it. You didn't want to define it. That's all you had to do to defend it, was to define it. But you wouldn't do it. Republicans ran for the hills in Wisconsin. They ran for the hills nationally. I don't want to be... I'm a Republican, but I'm not MAGA. What the hell does that mean? You're saying you're a Republican, but you're not a Republican, because that's basically what you're saying. So you're not for tax cuts, you're not for reading proficiency in schools, you're not for low crime, you're not for putting bad guys in jail, you're not for making sure we have enough police officers, you're not for the rule of law, you're not for free speech, you're not for the Second Amendment, you're not for the Fourth Amendment. You're not for fair elections. You're not for voter ID. Because when you say, I'm a Republican, but I'm not MAGA, that's what you're saying. Because they are the same thing. And none of them are extreme. Nothing the Republican Party stands for, nothing is extreme. Not one thing is extreme. Letting women... or rather, letting men in women's spaces, letting naked men in women's spaces, that's extreme. Abortion till birth is extreme. Letting violent criminals with career records that are 20 years long out into the public to wreak havoc until a police officer shoots them, then accuse the police officer of murder, that's extreme. 17% tax increases, that's extreme. Net zero? That's extreme. We'll be right back.
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0: And then by extension, you know, everybody else is extreme. Their support of net zero is so insane, is so wildly dangerous and insane and extreme that it occurs to me we probably should have been describing it with the most alarmist adjectives we could possibly think of for the last 20 years. But that's that, and so, I mean, that is an agenda item. The Green New Deal is insane, demented, dangerous, and utterly, utterly, utterly unworkably extreme. And yet...
1: Yes, Vicki, it's all of that.
0: Yeah.
1: And I just want to quickly add, I want to wish you and the people of Wisconsin, I know it's a bit early, but I want to wish all of you a happy Thanksgiving.
0: I appreciate that. We all do. Thank you. But so, what we've got is we've got the open socialist, and then we've got the guy who wants everyone to call him a moderate, and he's not. He's not a centrist. He's not a moderate.
1: Oh, not by any stretch of the imagination.
0: So,
1: right.
0: So let's
1: that's the game they're going to play right up to this election, and well beyond that. They know that they can be tainted by accusations that really arise from what these people have said and done in the past. They know that can cost them. So before an election, they're going to play nice. Well, that was a youthful indiscretion. That was woke one. We've moved beyond that. Believe me, these people have not changed their ways in any way, shape, or form.
0: Gutfeld said it right. It started out, well, we just want a clean environment, and now it's you can't have an air conditioner. You know, we just want to, protect the life of the mother, and now it's abortion up till birth for any reason whatsoever. He just went on this marvelous rant on the Five. I don't want to rip him off, so everyone should go listen to him. But he's exactly right. Is that, no, woke one. Well, what do you think woke two is going to look like? Woke two is going to be the execution of woke one in policy. And so let's stay on net zero here, because it sounds so nice. It sounds nice. We want renewable energy. It sounds nice. And again, the same way the establishment Republican class is playing into this idea that the DSA was defeated in Wisconsin when it was not, is the same group of people that did not push back against the phrase renewable or the phrase all of the above or the phrase
1: yes.
0: net zero.
1: That's right. I'm glad you mentioned all of the above, because this has been the fallback phrase for establishment Republicans to use when they want to show how open-minded they are. What they're really showing is what fools they are, or they're revealing who they really are. When you say all of the above, you, of course, mean wind, solar, and battery power, none of which can survive without taxpayer subsidies and a federal, state, or local mandates from now until kingdom come. What that really means is that communities will find themselves at the mercy of wind turbines and solar panels being put in their midst, in most cases contrary to their wishes. And what will result therefrom? Well, nothing but more expensive energy that cannot possibly power a highly sophisticated, technology-driven society like that of the United States. And what will be the effect of all of this on the climate? The answer is very simple. Absolutely zero.
0: None. Zero. Nothing. No fewer rainstorms, no fewer snowstorms, no fewer droughts, no fewer tornadoes, no fewer wildfires, no fewer earthquakes. Zero. Nothing. Here's the other thing. And this is, again, Tom Tiffany is already being described. And it's just shorthand. They don't have to explain it. They just get to say MAGA extremist. And that's enough. That's enough to have a bunch of people in Wisconsin vote for a socialist who is David Crowley. He is functionally a socialist. So when we talk about energy, 47% energy inflation, that's not money printing in Wisconsin. That wasn't caused by printing money. A little bit of it was caused maybe by printing money, but almost all of it was caused by taking capacity off the grid that was 24/7 baseload, coal and natural gas and nuclear, and swapping in

0: wind and solar. There's your energy inflation, because you have to pay for the utilities that are no longer generating electricity with coal and natural gas. You still got to pay the exact same rates. Now you've got to subsidize wind and solar. Now you have to subsidize wind and solar, and you've destabilized the grid simultaneously. And on top of that, you have to pay for the companies, the utility companies, to create the projects themselves, even if they are going to generate less electricity. How about that?
1: That's right. And the disruptions go even beyond that. Sometimes when wind and solar farms are located a great distance from population centers where you have the greatest demand for electricity, and frankly, that's the case most of the time, then you have to move that electricity from where it originates, however intermittent it may be, to said population center. That goes over high voltage transmission lines that in some cases can go on hundreds of miles. Well, those transmission lines, along with the transforming equipment, are going to have to go someplace, and in no small number of cases, they're going on private property, whether the farmer, the rancher, the landowner wants that on his or her property or not. And the utilities are perfectly willing to use eminent domain to do that. So the societal disruption here is absolutely enormous, and for absolutely zero environmental benefit.
0: So this is the great the great expose of the idiocy of the progressive left socialists. None of them want the transmission lines in their neighborhoods. None of them want the transmission lines on their property. None of them want it. But in order to have your fantasy lie, utopian lie of net zero, which David Crowley has committed Milwaukee to and plans to continue to commit Wisconsin to, those high transmission lines are going to have to be on your property. The giant towers or the buried lines, however it's going to be done, will necessarily have to cross over your property. Deal with it. That's what you wanted. You say you believe in net zero. And then you gripe about 47% electricity increases, rate increases. You're the reason why the rates are increasing. You want low electricity prices and less disruption. Coal and natural gas and nuclear are the way to go. But not a single person in the Democratic Party will say that out loud, because they don't believe it. And they will call anyone who says different a MAGA extremist.
1: A MAGA extremist and a climate denier.
0: Yes.
1: And ultimately, it's not just going to be Farmer Brown who sees his property rights torn to shreds as a result of this, but ultimately, the ratepayers are the ones who are going to have to pick up the tab for this. The elites can handle it. People of middle and lower income cannot. So this is one of the most regressive schemes ever dreamed
0: of. Course. You care about poor people, but you want everyone to pay 47% more for the utility? You want people to pay almost 50% more in the last 10 years, and then there's new rate increases coming down the pike? Really? But you care about poor people. Whoever says, hey, let's make electricity cheap, because that'll be great for everyone. That'll be great for poor people, and it'll be great for rich people, and oh my goodness, it'll be great for business too. You're the MAGA extremist. These are the things that need to be said now before we get into the shoot of 2 months or a month before the election, because it's already, this is how it's breaking down. The socialist, David Crowley, who is exactly like Francesca Hong, only he likes Thanksgiving. The socialist David Crowley is up against the MAGA extremist, Tom Tiffany. And so unless you start getting ahead of this crap now, we're going to be buried by it. We're going to be buried by platitudes, Bonner, and it's going to be so much worse for Wisconsin. Yes, we can be, Minnesota. Give us one election.
1: That's right. You're in the neighborhood in more ways than one, and it's a neighborhood, believe me, you don't want to visit. There's another thing to be looking out for here. Some on the left are smart enough to see that the scheme that they've come up with their electricity is in fact regressive. So what is their solution? We're going to give rebates, tax credits, come up with your word, to people of lower income. Some arbitrary line will be drawn someplace, and people below that will, courtesy of the other taxpayers, see their electricity rates somewhat reduced, or at least on paper. The problem with that is very simple. Don't forget the game that they're playing here. They're making more and more people dependent on the state for their livelihood. And so by subsidizing the rates, which they themselves drew up, they're simply making more people wards of the state.
0: These are the same people who say we need to expand the subsidies for Obamacare. They say in the same sentence, they'll say, oh my gosh, health insurance is so expensive. You know what we need to do? Give the insurance companies more subsidies for Obamacare. Give them more subsidies. That's going to bring the rates down. By giving the same people who were induced to create the nonsense in the first place more money. That's the left. That's housing as well. They're the exact same way on housing. Everyone's griping about housing. Housing. You don't want to deregulate. You don't want to make building more possible. You have all of these layered regulations, whether it's ground source heat pumps, you know, LEED certification, net zero, climate controls, whatever. And in the exact same breath, you gripe about the cost of housing. It's amazing to me. So what's the answer, Bonner? Right? Subsidies. Subsidies. Free rent. Imagine what that does to the market rate of housing. But who cares? Because in the end, we want to make it so nobody can afford it.
1: The important thing for the people of Wisconsin and elsewhere to do is recognize the game that is being played here. These people are not reaching out to you because they wish you well. Believe me, they do not. They wish themselves well. They want control over you, and they're willing to tell you any one preposterous lie after the other, make one ridiculous promise after the other, so that they can direct your life, tell you where you can live, how you can live, which appliances you can have in your homes, what vehicle, if any, you can drive. That's what this is all about. It has nothing to do with the climate. It has nothing to do with affordability. It's all about putting an enormous amount of power in the hands of our precious few.
0: The same people who will say we need more wind, more solar, more high power transmission lines, you know, subsidies for data centers, are the same people who do not want to see the Enbridge Line 5 shored up, improved, and expanded. They're the same people. And they say, oh, my goodness, the environment. We can't have that. Oh, my Bonner, I could go on. But the time is now, not tomorrow. Actually, the best time to have been addressing this stuff was yesterday. But the time is now, not tomorrow, to get ahead of this, because the media and the, you know, the lazy journalists who are even on the right are already letting this guy redefine himself and letting him define Tom Tiffany. So thanks very much, Bonner, for jumping on today.
1: Well, thank you.
0: My pleasure to have you. And we will take a quick break.
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9: John Polk was my nemesis. 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

0: Welcome back to the program. It's the Vicki McKenna Show. All right, I want to talk about this NFA ruling because it's really confusing. And people in Wisconsin are getting a little bit too ahead of themselves on it. I've got Eric Pratt from Gun Owners of America standing by. This is the organization that, on behalf of its members and some other people, brought this case challenging the National Firearms Act and its regulations on suppressors. Eric joins me on the program. Hi, Eric. Thanks for joining me.
1: Hey, you're welcome, Vicki. It's great to be with you.
0: So the great logic, and it was such perfect logic, once the one big beautiful bill got rid of the tax, the $200 tax to purchase a suppressor, the scaffolding for the regulation under the NFA went away because it was essentially designed as a mechanism requiring a tax, right?
1: That's correct. And the registration was to prove that you paid the tax.
0: Right. That's it. So no tax, don't need to prove you paid the tax. Now, enter the case. You got an injunction. You want the federal government not to fight the injunction. That's step one. But to get the implications of that to my state is a little bit longer a road and a more difficult one. So what does it take? Who's covered right now? And then how do we get the coverage to apply to the state of Wisconsin?
1: So who is covered right now is anybody and all the plaintiffs in the case and any members or customers of those plaintiffs. So GOA was one of the named plaintiffs. It was our attorneys who brought the case. So anybody who is a GOA member is covered, but we also had groups like Silencer Shop and Palmetto State Armory. So they are also covered, as well as their customers are covered. Now, as you pointed out, it gets a little bit, we're in some uncharted territory here. And so GOA would caution people that, you know, even though, yes, a much wider path has been opened up to legally purchase unregistered suppressors, just because you're a member of GOA and covered by the ruling, there's still, and this is what you're alluding to, Vicki, that there's other federal and state laws that can trip you up. I mean, first of all, from a federal perspective, realize suppressors are still considered as firearms. So that means when you purchase one, you're going to have to pass an FBI NICS check. The judge's ruling didn't dispense with that. But then there's some state regulations that you have to consider. And I'm not all sure what Wisconsin has, but I do know, for example, there, and maybe this is it, I know several states say that you can't own an NFA item unless you register it as an NFA item. So obviously,
0: yes, that's basically us. It says in order to have an NFA item, it must have gone through the process of the NFA registration. So you must comply with this federal code in order to be in possession of it in Wisconsin. The question will be, if the ATF rescinds the regulation entirely, which I think is the goal, then that state statute has nothing to attach itself to. It has no regulation to attach itself to. So be careful, Wisconsin people. You're likely to still, whether you buy through PSA or whether you buy through, you know, Silencer Co. or whatever it is, you're probably going through the NFA process because they're not going to run the risk of violating state statute inadvertently in the state of Wisconsin. That's my guess, because we're not in your circuit. Right. I'm a GOA member. I am a PSA customer, but I'm not in the circuit that actually where the injunction itself is pretty clear and obvious.
1: Well, it still applies nationwide. However, because of the state issues that you're bringing up, that's where you need to proceed with caution. And yep, you should absolutely consult with an attorney. In fact, GOA is calling on the ATF to produce guidance. It would also help for people in states like this to urge the state attorney general to come up with guidance. Because, you know, why shouldn't it be? If you're passing a NICS check, now this is just me speaking and saying that this is how King Eric would do it. You know, if you pass the NICS check, why shouldn't that be, in essence, approval from the Attorney General? Right. So, I mean, you could easily make that a regulation. And so these are the
0: yes.
1: types of things that that we're urging ATF to consider and what people could urge the state attorney general to consider.
0: Who our state attorney general is a loathsome leftist. So he won't be considering this at all.
1: So that's going to fall on deaf ears, right?
0: It will fall on deaf ears unless people are smart enough to understand we have a candidate running for Attorney General Eric Toney, who, again, needs to start getting ahead of this stuff. This is a great issue. A lot of people are amped up about it in Wisconsin. A lot of people overexcited at what happened, especially with the news that there were actually the very first just sort of regular background check transfers, suppressors. So I looked this up, Eric. How many crimes have been prevented by treating suppressors like their guns? How about none? How about
1: right.
0: none? Zero is
1: right.
0: the number. Zero
1: yeah.
0: is the number. So,
1: and in fact, to the contrary, we saw a beautiful example where an individual used a pistol with a suppressor, Jordan Salinas. He's the hero who recently stopped that mass shooter at an In-N-Out Burger in Idaho. So, I mean, that's what you would want in a self-defense situation. You don't want to be blowing out your eardrums. And so that's, a suppressor does not reduce it to a whisper. That's Hollywood. That doesn't happen. But it does take it away from being an ear-piercing or ear-damaging sound. And that's really the beauty and the benefit of a suppressor. I mean, without it, it would be like driving cars without your muffler. Imagine how
0: exactly the
1: badly same. That would hurt your ears.
0: Exactly the same. Exactly the same. So that, the people with the police departments with the ShotSpotter will say, well, how are we going to use ShotSpotter? You guys don't solve crimes with ShotSpotter. Just
1: right.
0: throw that out there. Someone's going to say, because the Milwaukee Police Department uses ShotSpotter, you don't ever solve crimes with ShotSpotter. And sometimes you don't even deploy cops because there aren't enough cops on duty. But once you get there, you're collecting shell casings. That's all you're doing. They're long gone.
1: Right.
0: That has long been the waste of time that constantly training on ShotSpotter has produced. The phone call to 911, hey, there are guys shooting outside my door. That's the same as ShotSpotter, by the way. That works the same.
1: It's
0: exactly the same.
1: Much better, actually.
0: And much better. And now you've got a witness rather than, I wonder. It's not like they just keep shooting and you can follow them. Anyway, so again, this is like a muffler on a car. And the idea of, what I'd love to see is so much interest and so much enthusiasm for sound suppression that they get smaller and more high tech and easier to use on a day-to-day basis. Now, Jordan Salinas, he's a hardcore dude. He's got an under-the-arm holster. He's got a very long gun because of the suppressor screwed onto the end of it. And so, where's Vicky McKenna going to put that thing? I don't know. Probably not going to do it. So, what you want to see is there to be enough interest that the technology becomes aggressive and the market becomes aggressive.
1: Yeah.
0: So that it becomes more and more available, the costs come down, and more people find them practical to use.
1: And then what we see as we're pushing the envelope here and moving towards freedom, you'll start seeing where the suppressors are they already are, but we'll see it more widespread where the suppression is integrated
0: yeah.
1: into the firearm itself. So then Vicky McKenna can carry it.
0: I have one gun with an integrated suppressor. It's the best thing on the planet, but it's a long gun. It's a long gun. So, I'm not carrying it, but it's impressive. The sound dampening. So that does it hurt my ears a little? Does it blow out my eardrums? No. It's what I use for my home defense because in the middle of the night, I don't want to be freaked out just because my eardrum just got, almost shattered. I want to be able to keep my head for in self-defense if that's necessary, if that's required of me.
1: Yeah.
0: So this is, but again, I wanted to bring you on because I'm in the realm of the We the People crowd. Man, too many people are getting way too excited in Wisconsin we have an enabling statute, and it is 941.298. I looked it up. 941.298 that says you still have to go through that NFA federal regulation scheme. So until the ATF takes away the scheme, or the Attorney General comes forward and says, if the injunction becomes nationwide beyond just GOA members, this is what you do. We're stuck, you know, going through that, you know, babysit your suppressor in the shop for 3 months until you can pick it up.
1: Yeah. So I echo what you're saying. People need to be cautious. Please consult an attorney. And I'm sure that they're going to say the exact same thing that you just said, Vicki. I'd be remiss if I didn't say that there's three groups of people that we need to thank. First of all, Representative Andrew Clyde of Georgia, because he fought tirelessly behind the scenes in Congress to move this NFA repeal forward. And we are advancing freedom, even though there's a little bit of some hiccups here in some states like Wisconsin. We should also be thanking President Trump, who signed the bill into law, the One Big Beautiful Bill, and then he told the DOJ not to appeal the decision. So kudos to him. And then finally, the members of Gun Owners of America, because they shut down the Capitol Hill phone lines last year, so much so that congressmen were demanding, give us the GOA fix on the NFA language. So even as crucial as Congressman Clyde and the president were, we could not have passed this bill without the loud voice of GOA members changing hearts and minds on Capitol Hill. That was crucial.
0: You know what? It's, what is it, $30, $35 a year? Good grief.
1: That's right.
0: It's nothing. It's a layup. Plus, you get discounts. That's the other kind. You know, there's all kinds of benefits to joining GOA. It's cheap. And when GOA is part of these suits, you're covered. You know, when these injunctions happen, you're covered. Now, in Wisconsin, like I said, there is a state statute hiccup that makes it harder for us. But, you know, amen. So it is worth the money. It is, well, it's then some. It's like you're our own personal 2A attorney. So thank you, Eric, for jumping on the program today. And go to gunowners.org if you want more information on this. But if you just want me to share with you my AI quick explanation on how this works in Wisconsin, just feel free to shoot me an email and I will just simply send you the text of it. We'll take a quick break on the Vicki McKenna Show.
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0: All right, welcome back. We're going to dive more into David Crowley. Because this Reformation thing is, you got to nip it in the bud. And I'm telling you, if you are conservative out there and you see the word David Crowley, the centrist or the moderate, you need, and you're listening to me right now, whoever writes those words on our side or their side, you need to challenge them. Immediately, you need to challenge them. And you need, and I'm giving you the information. On this show today, I gave you the information. We will get more into it. I'm going to bring on Senator Andre Jacques, who served with Crowley in the legislature. So none of what I said about what he has supported, what he co-authored, what he co-sponsored is wrong. And so we'll have Andre tell you even more about it. Take notes. And if you see the word centrist, moderate, regular, you need to be the corrective action. Period. So you're lying, especially with our people, especially with the conservatives. Say, don't call him that because he isn't that. He himself described his own political positions as, quote, not a dime's bit of difference from Francesca Hong. So this idea that, you know, oh, Wisconsin rejected socialism. Don't let him get away with saying that crap because it didn't. Democrats did not reject socialism. They rejected an obnoxious woman with a bullhorn who, you know, wears men's ties and hates Thanksgiving. That's what they rejected. All right. We'll take a break. We'll come back here at 2 o'clock. Congressman Brian Stile is going to join me. Soon to be former state Senator Andre Jacques as well. He is he's retiring, so he's done. And we'll get back into it. Everybody have a great lunch.
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1: Do it, Medi's a killer. I'm Dave Anthony, Fox News. The man accused of gunning down UnitedHealthcare CEO Brian Thompson outside a New York City hotel in 2024 is in federal court now and may change his plea to guilty, but not to a murder charge, to stalking.
2: Under oath, in his own words, Mangione must admit the facts of the crimes, that he traveled to New York and stalked Brian Thompson, resulting in his death.
1: Fox's Brian Yenis also reports outside the court that could prevent Mangione from facing a separate murder trial.
2: Under New York's unusually strict double jeopardy law, once Mangione pleads guilty to federal crimes, it's generally illegal to try someone in state for the same criminal act. There are narrow exceptions, and both sides will likely fight it out before his September 8th state trial.
1: Another accused killer is in court now in South Carolina, Alec Murdaugh, whose convictions in the murders of his wife and son in 2021 were overturned by the state Supreme Court. He's a hearing before a new trial next year.
3: What jurors will be allowed to hear about Murdaugh's financial crimes, phone records, and DNA from an unknown person that was found under his wife's fingernails? Citing intense local publicity and family ties in Colleton County, the defense is asking the judge to move the trial to nearby Charleston.
1: Fox's Jonathan Sarri outside the court. There's an arrest in Washington and vandalism at the World War II Memorial, which was spray-painted pink. U.S. Attorney for D.C. Jeanine Pirro calls it despicable. Melissa Ferris faces two felony charges, could put her in prison up to 10 years. President Trump's going to the Supreme Court to get the okay to resume construction of the White House ballroom.
4: The president's solicitor general argues the injunction issued by the lower court is extraordinary and unlawful as it halts construction on an integrated military complex, including a secure ballroom space vitally required by national security. A group of historic preservationists are suing to stop the project, arguing it needs congressional oversight.
1: That's Fox's Jared Halpern. 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
6: I'm Trent Rice, WIBA News. A funeral for Corey Ruiz will be held in Madison today. He's the 38-year-old man shot and killed by a Madison police officer July 22nd. His funeral is being held at the Fountain of Life Church. The Reverend Al Sharpton scheduled to give the eulogy. A portion of West Badger Road's closed for the service until 2 o'clock this afternoon. Measles cases spiking from 2 to 15 in southwest Wisconsin. State Department of Health Services says there are also 6 probable cases in Lafayette and Iowa counties. Total number of cases in the state so far this year is 17. The first measles cases reported this year in Dane and Waukesha counties, both tied to international travel. More questions about a state Senate candidate in western Wisconsin.
7: Voting records show Michelle Magadance Skinner has voted in Wisconsin and Georgia in recent years. She's a Republican Eau Claire County supervisor who is challenging incumbent Democrat Jeff Smith in the 31st state Senate district. The State Journal reports online voting records showed Skinner voted absentee in Wisconsin in the 2020 election, and 2 weeks later, she registered to vote in Georgia using her family's lake house as her address, and voted in a high-stakes federal runoff election for U.S. Senate in Georgia in January of 2021. Skinner last year also reportedly claimed primary residence in Wisconsin and Georgia. Robin Colbert, News Talk, 1310 WIBA.
6: And Wisconsin's one game away from having its first team qualify for the Little League World Series. The boys from Whitefish Bay will play at noon today against Iowa for a chance to go to Williamsport, Pennsylvania for the annual tournament. The team advanced to the Midwest Regional Final in Indiana after beating Missouri yesterday. I'm Trent Rice, WIBA News.
8: Have you heard the news? 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

Clay and Buck Friday edition. I am rocking here the Nashville Balls shirt for those of you watching on YouTube from our friend Jen Say. They sent these to the house. I saw Riley Gaines was rocking hers last night. Buck, we sold $50,000 almost instantaneously.

0: in Nashville Balls t-shirts. If you missed the great suggestion here that I would continue to put out there, I want to have the most inclusive WNBA team of all time. It would be a team made up 100% of transgender players. Players like Enes Freedom. My son last night said, "Dad, I've got a great idea for you. Can you tell Enes this?" And I was like, "Yes, sure." He said, "He should change his name to Penis Freedom." And I was like, "This is amazing. Thank you for having boys in the household." Enes Freedom, who has declared for the WNBA draft, as well as Royce White, who has declared for the WNBA draft. And we need to grab Royce White. Did you see him, Buck, criticizing CNN for canceling a black transgender woman's interview? Do we have the clip of him?
1: Yeah. Oh, yeah. We've got a Royce clip. I think so. Don't we? Yeah. Yeah. He calls himself Roisha now.
0: Yes. Well, it's very brave.
1: This is cut two. You can listen.
2: They're trying to figure out how to respond to you and Cantor's bid is what you're saying. It's a real thing. They got to deal with it.
3: What's the real thing?
2: Could this culminate in you actually playing in the WNBA?
3: It better. Why wouldn't they let me play? It's completely, completely bigoted to deny my trans existence.
1: Clay, can I just say, this is a little bit of a dream come true for those of us in conservative commentary. Okay, this has been the ultimate sanction that we have known is needed for a long time. This is the only way that you can really finally stop this madness. You need Royce White to actually suit up as a WNBA player, score 100 points in his first game, and then people have to finally say, you know what, you're right. That's the only way this can actually happen.
0: How perfect is his voice? I mean, that deep voice when it's saying that his femininity is being denied. I mean, it's like South Park, which made the perfect decision. I don't know when they started that years ago.
1: Do you know Royce? Can you get him on the show? We should have Royce on the show.
0: Oh, yeah. We'll definitely get him on. It's like when Macho Man being selected as the man who wins all the women's sporting.
4: I'm not here to talk about my transition.
1: It's one of the great South Park things. They're visionaries.
0: They really are. But that was played for laughs. Now it regularly is occurring when you see stands of winners and it's just some clear dude with a beard who's like, I'm the greatest woman who's ever lived. And I do think that the way this is all playing out is a incredibly difficult situation for left wingers to be able to justify. We'll take some of your calls, by the way. It's Friday. 800-282-2882. Our buddy Jim Jordan going to join us in the third hour.
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8: Gas prices are setting a new record for August in Wisconsin. AAA says the statewide average $3.91 a gallon today. That's $1.05 more than a year ago. The state's previous record for August set in 2022. The average price then $3.70 a gallon. The Taylor Fresh Foods recalls expanded to Wisconsin. Two products, Freshness Guaranteed Hot Pico de Gallo and Mild Pico de Gallo, were sold at Walmart stores in the state. The products contain jalapenos linked to a nationwide salmonella outbreak. And Wisconsin's a game away from having its first team qualify for the Little League World Series. The boys from Whitefish Bay will play at noon today against Iowa for a chance to go to Williamsport, Pennsylvania, for the annual tournament. The team advanced, beating Missouri yesterday. I'm Trent Rice.
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1: Welcome back in here to Clay and Buck. I've got a couple of stories that we're going back and forth on here. One is this pleading guilty for Mangione to the federal charge of stalking resulting in murder. And you also have the U.S. attorney of the Southern District of New York, who came out and said this after the plea. This is cut 23. Play it.
18: The defendant committed this murder in an attempt to draw public attention to his dislike of certain businesses. But we live in a civilized society governed by the rule of law. We debate, we disagree, we protest. We do not commit murder. No grievance, political belief, or ideological cause can ever justify murder. There can be no celebrity in assassination. Any person who celebrates, encourages, or excuses actions like these is fundamentally wrong.
1: Totally agree with all that, Clay. Unfortunately, a lot of people who vote for Democrat politicians across the country do not believe it. I can't give you a number, but I can point to the people standing outside the trial, the people online that are in support of this, the people who spent time after the assassination talking about how handsome he was and how he's like a sex symbol. Remember, this is not a one-off, everybody. They did this also with Tsarnaev, the Boston Marathon bomber, and put him on the cover of Rolling Stone magazine. Okay? Like where rock and roll stars go. They like to do this. As long as it aligns with their politics, of course. They think that this is a fantastic way to celebrate one of the most demonic and evil things in our society. So the U.S. attorney here is correct. It's not going to... Do we still have Joe in Cincinnati on the line, guys? Because he does have a good question we wanted to address. Is he still with us? Joe in Cincinnati, I wanted to get your question in because it ties into this. Then we'll talk more WNBA. It's a Friday. We'll lighten up a bit. Go ahead, Joe.
21: Good afternoon, fellas. How are you today?
1: Great. Good.
21: Good. Hey, my question was and is, if this plea deal goes through for Mangione on the federal level and they decide not to proceed with state court proceedings, this is a horrible thought, but I need to ask you, especially with Clay's legal background, would that open the door, if there are no state proceedings, that if, heaven forbid, we have a left-wing loon in the White House come 2028, could Mangione then be pardoned because of the federal rap?
1: Yes. The answer, I don't even need a lot of good to tell you. The answer is yes. Clay said yes. So we got the lawyer and the non-lawyer telling you the same thing. But Clay, so good call, Joe. And that is just, that should be, everyone should know this, that you could theoretically. Now, I don't think realistically a future Democrat president would pardon Mangione. I mean, that would be, I look, you never know, but I don't think so. But a commutation, Clay, in 20 years? Sounds crazy to some people now, but if he gets a life sentence, didn't the Democrats commute the sentence of like a Puerto Rican liberation terrorist? Didn't Hillary pardon some of them or something? Or do you guys remember what I'm talking about?
0: Am I wrong?
1: She was in favor of.
0: I don't remember that one, but I think didn't they commute the sentence of the John Hinckley, the individual who shot Ronald Reagan, because they said that he was insane, crazy, basically, and that he had been in some way after 40 some odd years of incarceration, that he had been cured enough of his mental illness that he was allowed to have some freedoms. I know Reagan didn't die, so it wasn't a murder charge, but I think most people would expect that if you shoot the president, you're going to be in prison for the rest of your life. And I do think, Buck, the caller is asking a good question. I think what the roll of the dice here is, Mangione is relatively young, right? What is he, 26, I think, at the time of the shooting, if I remember correctly. They are rolling the dice that he's not going to get a life sentence. And given somewhat lenient standards on parole that exist in New York State, that maybe in 20 or 30 years, he could be let back out onto the streets.
1: By the way, Hillary Clinton distanced herself from Bill Clinton's commutation of the sentences in 1999 of 16 members of the Fuerzas Armadas de Liberación Nacional, which is the Puerto Rican nationalist separatist group. Also, by the way, I mean, talking of a bunch of idiots, well, what, you want to be out on your own? I think something like 30% of Puerto Rico is on like serious federal government assistance, shall we say. You want to just break away and do your own thing? Good luck with that. Yet, and of course they have U.S. citizenship, they have U.S. passports. But Clay, yeah, they did it. He did commute 16 people who were involved. Now they were involved in seditious conspiracy, weapons, explosives, offenses. They said they were not directly the trigger pullers, so to speak. But in a lot of contexts, if you build a bomb for somebody and hand it to them and they put it under a car and they kill somebody, you're going to be treated as absolutely culpable in that murder directly. So the answer is yes, by the way. There's a Democrat history of pardoning murderous terrorists who in the 1970s and 1980s were guilty of over 100 bombings in the U.S. on behalf of Puerto Rican liberation.
0: Let me also add something on Hinckley, and this is one that I didn't remember. Some of you will remember it. I was a baby. I don't know if Buck was even born yet. Hinckley Buck was found not guilty by reason of insanity on all 13 charges.
1: I think this, to me, makes no sense at all. If you are not of sound mind to be tried and you murder somebody, that also means you are not of sound mind to ever be free in society, period. But what ends up happening sometimes is people go this insanity route and then they get sent to a medical confinement facility. And if down the line, some doctor signs off on it, like they can, I believe that on some cases they can be released. And that's just crazy.
0: Yeah. So here, Hinckley is out. I mean, I think this is crazy. He was released in 2016 and he lives at his mom's home in Virginia. He has a job. And in 2024, he's got a Twitter account. And he tweeted after Trump was
1: a Twitter account.
0: Evidently, he tweeted after this is according to Wikipedia. I'm obviously not an expert on presidential assassin, would-be assassin John Hinckley. He tweeted, according to this, violence is not the way to go. Give peace a chance, after someone nearly killed Trump on July 17th, 2024. He also criticized the lack of security at the Washington Hilton after yet another assassination. He's just a free guy. I mean, this is kind of a crazy story, Buck. I mean, no pun intended here. I didn't remember that they found him not guilty and he's just out on the streets, the guy who shot Reagan.
1: People get life in prison who never killed anybody. You know what I mean? I mean, you can get life in prison. People get 30 years for
0: found not guilty. They couldn't even prosecute him.
1: But this is what I'm saying is, like, our justice system, you start to look at this stuff and you go, hold on a second. I feel like we should be pretty clear that murder, or in this case, attempted murder of a president, shouldn't that mean that, like, you're not going to walk the streets we can argue on the death penalty another day whether we should or shouldn't. I don't want to get into that now. Shouldn't that just be a mandatory life sentence? I think they've given people mandatory life for, like, serious drug trafficking offenses and things like that.
0: Well, I mean, the whole point of three strikes and you're out was a third felony conviction, you went away forever. So, and some of those felony convictions, to your point, Buck, I mean, the way that they attacked three strikes and you're out was they would say, now to your, we've talked about this on the program, a lot of times you have eight charges against you and you plead guilty to one of the lesser charges. So people say, oh, he was only selling marijuana and he did it three times and now he's in prison for the rest of his life. And you're like, well, actually, if you go back and look at all the charges against him.
1: Serious gang member, maybe involved in a couple of drive-bys, but yes, he pleaded guilty. Pleaded guilty, by the way, it's the proper way to say it. Not pled.
0: Wow. This is, I didn't know that. But so to your point, to the caller's point, there is the possibility if you are involved in a federal trial, then the presidential pardon powers do come into play. Again, I believe this decision was made to try to avoid the death penalty in the state case that is scheduled to start on September 8th.
1: Hinckley's art, I mean, I've seen two pieces, the team pulled it up. The cat's not bad, you know? That's not the other thing is weird, and it's what I would expect somebody who tried to shoot a president.
0: I mean, if you went back to 1980, I think it was, right, when Reagan got shot outside of the Washington Hilton, and you had predicted that John Hinckley was never going to do a day in prison, that he would be found not guilty by reason of insanity, and that in the 21st century, he would become an artist, live at home on his own, have a Twitter account, or have a public profile where he advocated against all of the all of the assassination attempts. I think that's a fair thing to say, that you wouldn't have expected for that to end up happening.
1: Also, you know, the Zacharias Moussaoui, the 20th hijacker, the guy who wanted to be one of the 9/11 hijackers, life in prison. KSM, Khalid Sheikh Mohammed, mastermind of the 9/11 attacks, the Gitmo.
0: Most of those guys still have, you know this, I don't want to, I got to be careful here. We have interacted with some of the guys that are involved in trying to prosecute these cases.
1: Yeah.
0: It stuns people to know that on the 25th anniversary of 9/11 coming up, the court proceedings over what is and is not admissible from the investigations that ensued from 9/11 are still ongoing, and the official prosecutions of many of the 9/11 terrorists have never happened 25 years later.
1: Yeah. Yes, it is.
0: I mean, I think
1: a lot of people, I think so.
0: A lot of people.
1: By the way, they're never going to really, I think they're just going to keep them at Gitmo until they die.
0: I think there's a strong likelihood that's the case.
1: So
0: we haven't even had trials on those cases out there for people. You never know what you're going to learn. I didn't know that about the Hinckley case. I don't know. What percentage of this audience do you think knew that he had never served any time and was found not guilty of all charges? I don't think it's that high for insanity. By the way, here's a fun one. I bet there will be very, very few people who will know the answer to this. What famous Civil War general was able to avoid imprisonment for life, maybe even the death penalty, for killing his wife's lover, and then went on to become a hero from the Battle of Gettysburg for the North after having used successfully the insanity defense in the murder trial for killing his wife's lover?
1: Well, it was like a heat of passion defense. That's kind right.
0: But he said he was like overcome by momentary insanity.
1: Used to be an affirmative defense in a lot of, I think until like the 1950s, Clay, if you caught your wife sleeping with some guy and you took out the double barrel shotgun, you had a decent chance of walking.
0: So he beat that charge. General, this is for the real Civil War nerd out there. General Daniel Sickles, who was leading the North on July 2nd, which was his corps, might have been his division, was the primary, I can't remember if it was a corps commander or division commander, was the primary commander at Gettysburg on the second day when Longstreet's corps attacked and attempted to turn the left flank of the Union Army. He lost his leg at that battle. Wanted everybody to know he was okay. So as he was evacuated from battle, he insisted on smoking a cigar so that his troops could see that he was going to be okay.
1: You really have to do Clay's Civil War podcast series at some point.
0: I would
1: really
0: love to do a Civil War podcast.
1: You should just straight up do it. People would love it, but that's another
0: Let me tell you about Super Sure, which a lot of people also love. 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
0: Welcome back in. All right, I'm nerding out on Sickles, the Major General. He was Corps Commander at Gettysburg, and he was at the center of the July 2nd attack, second day of Battle of Gettysburg. And during the height of the Confederate attack, this is after he shot and killed his wife's lover in Lafayette Park, Buck, right outside of the White House. During the height of the Confederate attack, wounded by a cannonball, mangled his right leg, he was, again, grinning and puffing on a cigar as he was taken out, lost his leg, then went on to live to be 94, served in Congress after his career in the Civil War, went on to remarry and have more kids. So, wow. But he was the first person to use the defense of temporary insanity. The man that he killed was considered up to that point the most handsome man in Washington, D.C., and it was the son of Francis Scott Key, who obviously came up with our national anthem, and he was shot right outside. For those of you who have been to Washington, D.C., he was shot on a public park bench right outside of the house of this individual in Washington, D.C.
1: By the way, I was wrong, Clay. I thought that the last of the crime of passion affirmative defense. So keep in mind, they call it a crime of passion, but it was an affirmative defense, meaning that if you could convince the judge, the jury, that you did this because your wife was cheating on you and you caught her in the moment and you were so heated, you walked. It wasn't a mitigating factor. It was, yeah. Sorry, I got the guy. I thought they got rid of them in the 1950s, They got rid of them in the late 1970s, the last of them. They're around in some states for a long time. Texas had them for a long time.
0: As defenses go, I know in the South you might still be able to do that and not
1: that's the
0: be
1: other
0: convicted,
1: thing.
0: Right? I think there are probably some jurors who would say, that's you should have been sleeping with somebody else's
1: wife. There have been cases recently where like a father found somebody who was like, you know, molesting his daughter, and the guy killed the molester and no charges.
0: Oh, brought. Yeah. I mean, that's basically the entire premise of A Time to Kill, right? The John Grisham novel. Yeah. All right, we come back. WNBA insanity continues. Also, Abdul El-Sayed. Man, this guy, the polling's not looking very good in Michigan. We will discuss that and more. We got a couple of guests coming your way. Let's have some fun. Friday edition, Clay and Buck. Thank you for hanging with us. Make sure you go follow us on the YouTube page. Hey, guys.
4: Speaking truth and having fun. Clay Travis and Buck Sexton.
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30: This is a Fox News alert. Luigi Mangione admits everything. I'm Lisa Brady. Moments ago in federal court,
2: The man charged with killing UnitedHealthcare executive Brian Thompson, pleading guilty and admitting details of the crime, telling the judge he knew what he was doing, that he used a 3D printer to make the gun, researched where a company event was happening in New York City, and killed Thompson, adding that this followed years of pain from a back injury.
3: And while he faces life in prison without parole, the sentencing is entirely up to the judge, Margaret Garnett, and that will not happen today, though.
2: Fox's Brian Yenes at Manhattan Federal Court, where the judge has just set sentencing for December 18th, just over 2 years since Thompson's death. The Thompson family sitting in the front row as Mangione confessed to the crime and changed his plea. In the federal case, Mangione faced two counts of stalking leading to Thompson's death. He is still charged with murder in a separate state case with trial scheduled to begin in September. It's not clear yet if that will go forward now because of a New York double jeopardy law. An arrest made in the nation's capital where a woman is accused of vandalizing the World War II memorial with spray paint. President Trump calling it an insult to American heroes. The president visits New York today to talk about crime.
7: The president is visiting Nassau County's Police Academy on Long Island, along with Attorney General Todd Blanche and FBI Director Kash Patel. President Trump often speaks of falling crime rates during his second term and will tout the single largest year-to-year drop in violent crime since FBI records began in 1936. Nassau County Executive Bruce Blakeman is the Republican nominee for New York governor, challenging Democrat Kathy Hochul. President Trump has endorsed Blakeman.
2: Fox's Jared Halpern at the White House. Again, our top story, Luigi Mangione pleading guilty in his federal case. 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
15: I'm Trent Rice, WIBA News. A funeral for Corey Ruiz will be held in Madison today. He's the 38-year-old man shot and killed by a Madison police officer July 22nd. His funeral is being held at the Fountain of Life Church. The Reverend Al Sharpton scheduled to give the eulogy. A portion of West Badger Road's closed for the service until 2 o'clock this afternoon. Measles cases spiking from 2 to 15 in southwest Wisconsin. State Department of Health Services says there are also 6 probable cases in Lafayette and Iowa counties. Total number of cases in the state so far this year is 17. The first measles cases reported this year in Dane and Waukesha counties, both tied to international travel. More questions about a state Senate candidate in western Wisconsin.
16: Voting records show Michelle Magadance Skinner has voted in Wisconsin and Georgia in recent years. She's a Republican Eau Claire County supervisor who is challenging incumbent Democrat Jeff Smith in the 31st state Senate district. The State Journal reports online voting records showed Skinner voted absentee in Wisconsin in the 2020 election, and 2 weeks later, she registered to vote in Georgia using her family's lake house as her address and voted in a high-stakes federal runoff election for U.S. Senate in Georgia in January of 2021. Skinner last year also reportedly claimed primary residence in Wisconsin and Georgia. Robin Colbert, News Talk, 1310 WIBA.
15: And Wisconsin's one game away from having its first team qualify for the Little League World Series. The boys from Whitefish Bay will play at noon today against Iowa for a chance to go to Williamsport, Pennsylvania for the annual tournament. The team advanced to the Midwest Regional Final in Indiana after beating Missouri yesterday. I'm Trent Rice, WIBA News.
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19: Some very nice looking roads for our early afternoon. The Beltline, whether you're westbound or eastbound, you are completely wide open. The interstate not showing any problems at all. And Highway 30 either way between the Badger Interchange to East Washington, that's wide open too. I'm Bonnie Green, and that's your latest total traffic.
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0: a quick mea culpa. I had been corrected by some of you in the past. I'm just going to blame the audience for this. And that pleaded is the proper and not pled guilty. But it turns out that pleaded is considered the preferred, but pled is also acceptable. Well, what is that? By the way, if there are two ways of saying something, there are two ways of saying something. I will preferred by whom? But we looked. I looked this up, and so Clay is right. You can be pled or pleaded. I had always thought. I know it's not hung. It was hanged for a person. That's another one that people get very uptight about. So someone was hanged. They were not hung. Only a jacket can. But why can't someone be hung? The whole thing makes no sense to me. I'm sure now they probably have changed this too. One other thing, Clay. We got this right. I'm going to take a little detour now into something we both got right. And I'm sure we could find the clip. Remember when Elon Musk and Trump were at odds? They were having a little bit of a bro blow up and things were getting a little mean. And we said to you, it's not going to last. They're going to be buddies again. Just give it some time. They're going to figure it out. Guess what the front page of the Wall Street Journal online was this morning, Clay? Trump and Elon working together. Elon's going to spend $100 million to help the Republican Party, to help Trump in the midterms. You know, maybe they aren't like bosom buddies, but they're peoples again. They're hanging out. They're having dinner. We told you guys that was going to happen. Some of you thought we were crazy.
1: Yes, the front page story. I was reading that this morning. They have gotten back together again, as a famous pop singer used to say. The modern day Beatles were never ever getting back together again. Elon and Trump back together again. Tireless work of the International Fellowship of Christians and Jews, something to be admired through the team. 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
5: Gas prices are setting a new record for August in Wisconsin. AAA says the statewide average $3.91 a gallon today. That's $1.05 more than a year ago. The state's previous record for August set in 2022, the average price then $3.70 a gallon. The Taylor Fresh Foods recalls expanded to Wisconsin. Two products, Freshness Guaranteed Hot Pico de Gallo and Mild Pico de Gallo, were sold at Walmart stores in the state. The products contain jalapenos linked to a nationwide salmonella outbreak. And Wisconsin's a game away from having its first team qualify for the Little League World Series. The boys from Whitefish Bay will play at noon today against Iowa for a chance to go to Williamsport, Pennsylvania, for the annual tournament. The team advanced, beating Missouri yesterday. I'm Trent Rice.
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1: Welcome back in. Appreciate all of you hanging out with us. We're rolling through the Friday edition of the program. 800-282-2882. We will certainly get to some of your calls here as we continue to move on. We roll now back down into South Florida, where there is a primary on Tuesday. Some of you may well be aware, including Buck, who is in Miami right now. It's actually 10 degrees cooler, I was just asking, in Miami than it is in Nashville today, which does not happen very often. We are joined now by Jim Schwartzel, GOP candidate in Florida's 19th congressional district, Southwest Florida, Naples, Cape Coral. You are with many of the stations that carry this program all over Southwest Florida. You put Rush, Hannity, Beck in on the air. We've done a bunch of events down in Southwest Florida. Jim Jordan's going to be on with us 2:30 time. He has endorsed you. Appreciate the time. What can you tell us about the race?
18: The race is very, very crowded. Some people in D.C., I think even Jim Jordan said it was a kind of the clown car of races in the U.S. because we have so many people from out of town in it. I was born here, married my high school sweetheart, raised my family, and built this radio station, 92.5 Fox News, right here. And, you know, it's my opponents are so new to town, half the time I don't even think they know how to get to the beach. And I think there's we're up to 12 candidates. We got one from California, two from New York, two from Michigan, two from Illinois. So And there's a lot of dark money in this race. One of the candidates has $5.4 million of it from a Rand Paul and Thomas Massey anti-Trump super PAC. So it's a completely manufactured candidate that's running here. The candidate's never had a job, never owned a home here or anything like that. She was strictly planted to run in this district, which is pretty crazy.
0: Well, your district, from what I understand, by the way, Jim, I'm just across the peninsula. Not far away. I always hear that Naples, for people that start to get a little tired of some of the stuff going on in Miami-Dade area, they're like, have you thought about Naples? It's a gem of a place. But, you know, you're a successful broadcaster and it sounds like you got a great thing going over there. Why do you want to be in Congress? Like, what about this appeals to you? What do you want to do if and when you get there? Like, what brought this on? I'm always so curious about that because, you know, we need people that are successful and happy to run for office and not just people who have, you know, feel like, I got nothing going on.
18: Yeah, well, I own media companies here and, you know, 92, I think we need more business people in Washington. We have far too many just career politicians. Like President Trump, he's a businessman, and you know we're losing Byron Donalds. This is Byron Donalds' seat, and he's going to be our next governor. And Trump needs another rock solid conservative in this district to support him in D.C. But specifically for me, I look at Senator Rick Scott. He was a businessman. I look at a lot of people who are my mentors in this space, and I think we need more business people in Congress. Career politicians only know how to spend money. They don't know how to balance a budget, and we can do that.
0: Did you grow up listening to Rush, Jim?
18: Oh, yeah. Well, we were one of the first affiliates of Rush here in Southwest Florida.
0: Tell us about this. Now, people want to know the history.
18: Oh, yeah. Well, my dad actually started the station, and this was back in 98, maybe, 97. When Rush first went into syndication, and my dad put him on the air. I took over the business a decade later, and we've done a lot here in Southwest Florida. We had you guys here. You guys came to the Luminary when your show kicked off. And, we've had a lot of fun here. We've had Beck in town. We've had Hannity used to have a house here, so.
1: We came down actually and did an event after the hurricane hit there because if I remember correctly, your studios were really decimated in many ways with flooding related damage as many places were down there. What is the recovery process like? How so far, mercifully, and I'm knocking on my desk here as I say it, it's been a very quiet hurricane season so far. How have things gone with the recovery there? What's the prognosis?
18: Well, I will say, ever since we renamed it the Gulf of America, we haven't had a hurricane. So So I feel really good about that. But Southwest Florida has really bounced back. Almost everything's back. There's a couple little places on Fort Myers Beach and Sanibel that are still returning. But that's pretty isolated areas that need recovery. But we're back up and running. People are moving here every day. They want to come to the free state of Florida. And just like so many of my opponents, they moved here. Some of them might be moving back after this race on Tuesday. I don't think many of them planted very many roots here.
1: You mentioned, by the way, that you felt like Byron Donalds was going to win. I think you would probably sign off on this. Buck certainly would as well, that Ron DeSantis has had one of the best 8-year tenures that any governor has had in any of our lives in terms of how Florida has changed in the positive direction. I am curious in general, how do you maintain that momentum in the state? I know you're running for Congress. The districts have been redrawn. DeSantis has just brought so much Republican support to the state. How do you keep that momentum?
18: Well, we just need to keep electing Republicans to office. I mean, we're getting transplants from everywhere with everything that's going on with DSA in some of these states. I'm glad Wisconsin pushed back on it, but these Democrat socialists are causing an exodus from some of these big cities like New York. And we're getting those people, and when those people come here, it creates jobs. So it's been very good for us in Southwest Florida, and I don't see that stopping anytime soon.
0: Jim, where should people go? Jim Schwartzel, by the way, everybody, he's running in Florida's 19th. We've got a lot of people listening in the Naples and Cape Coral area. So they are going to be making a, they're going to making their votes, or if they haven't already, but a lot of people still going to be going out and voting. Where can people go if they want to learn more about your campaign, what you stand for, how to support you?
18: Yes, jimforcongress.com. And the primary is Tuesday. We have early voting. You can go vote today or tomorrow. And if you have a mail-in ballot, vote or mail-by-ballot. Vote-by-mail ballot. I wouldn't mail it because in Florida, if it doesn't make it to the elections office on Tuesday, your vote doesn't count. So you need to actually drive and take it into a polling location. They'll accept it there.
0: All right, Jim Schwartzel, appreciate you, sir. Thank you so much.
18: All right. Have a great day. Thanks, guys.
0: You too. Look, you got to protect yourself. You know this. 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
0: Welcome back in here to Clay and Buck. We have a bunch of calls coming in, a lot of interesting stuff going on here. And here, why don't you want to take this one? I think we're just working this one out before. David in Cleveland, Texas, wants to send us this talk back. Hit it.
5: Stop using the left's language. It is a sex test. Gender refers to nouns. People have two sexes. Stop using their words.
1: This is, this is moral.
0: When someone says, like, they're doing it, when someone says, what's the gender of your baby? Normal people say a boy or a girl. So I think we use these pretty interchangeably.
1: Some of the corrections, you're morons, frankly.
0: Clay, that's a little harsh.
1: Like, no, it's true. Like, I think what he's trying to say is gender identity is a concept that, like, you can be different genders. To Buck's point, when you say you have a gender reveal party, no one is out there saying, oh, you're using the left's terminology. It's actually the exact opposite. Oh, are we going to have a boy or a girl? We're going to look at pink or we're going to look at blue. Some of you go down rabbit holes and fight battles that are nonsensical and you miss the larger constructs here. Just really important distinction, because I see people saying, I don't know why they want to cancel Thanksgiving Matters. Talk about what the property tax rate is going to be. Property tax rates are complicated. I want them to be as low as possible. When somebody says, I want to cancel Thanksgiving, you cannot trust them. It cuts through. Some of this, like, there's a lot of, am I wrong? There's a lot of purity testing. And when you're doing purity testing, you know what you sound like? You sound like a left winger. Like, like a purity test on the left is men can become women. When you insist on purity tests, you are actually taking on left-wing tactics and you're not making good arguments. So I wasn't even going to play that guy. Buck didn't hear me going off on producer Greg over how stupid that talkback was. So this guy walked into a buzzsaw.
0: I'd like the gentleman to continue to listen to the program and know he's a valued member of this audience, and I hope he tells friends and family about how much Clay and Buck is a great show.
1: He needs to pick better battles. We got a bunch of callers, though. Matt in Michigan. This is an interesting idea. Matt, what you got?
6: Well, gentlemen, I think there is an off-ramp for the WNBA.
1: Yes, what
6: you
1: got?
6: I think there's an off-ramp for the NBA, the WNBA. They can keep their base happy by saying, yes, you can be a transgendered player, but you have to have 4 years of hormone therapy before you can be drafted.
1: Okay, so this is interesting. I don't think that's a bad off-ramp for them. Here's the challenge they've got. That requirement isn't in eligibility now. So one of the challenges that you would have, and this is me analyzing it legally, is when you have a standard of what is required in order to be eligible for the WNBA draft, the players have declared themselves eligible for the WNBA draft and smartly written letters and said, I specifically fulfill each of these criteria as you have defined them so far. If you go back and change the criteria, it would then be a retroactive alteration that they could sue and say, this is designed to exclude us. If they had been smart and put that policy in place before now, then they would be able to cite it and it would keep them out. But when you change your eligibility guidelines after people have said that they are eligible, you have a legal issue out there. So I think that's probably one of the bits of advice that they are getting. Matt in, that was just Matt in Michigan. Michael in Atlanta.
7: Hey, guys. I agree with you that the WNBA is just absurd, but I think you're missing a major marketing opportunity, and the league is missing this completely. If you take what they want to do, okay, you can change the name to WNBA or W plus NBA. Have men, women, transgenders play. And it could be basically a league where it's almost like the WWE. You got guys playing. They can do slam dunks. There could be certain rules about how many guys are on the floor compared to the women. They could really have an entertainment league. And I think they're missing the whole thing, because right now it's just gotten so ridiculous. I think that's the only way they've got it out.
1: I mean, look, the problem with your premise is if you allow men, there will be no women, unless you specifically say this is a co-ed league and we have to have a certain amount of players. You know, one of the things they've done in the past, Buck, this is not to restrict women or men necessarily, but a lot of European leagues and a lot of foreign leagues for basketball, because Americans tend to have more better players than others, they have said only a certain amount of Americans can play on a team. So if you're in an Italian basketball league, for instance, most
8: of them say...
1: That's
8: like protectionism for athletes.
1: Yeah. Most of them say only one or two Americans are able to play. And one of the loopholes here is sometimes people will go back and they'll find out, wait a minute, I've got a parent who was a citizen of a different country. I may be eligible to take advantage of this. And then they get the loophole where they're able to play even though they're an American, because they have a foreign passport, they don't count against American limits. So this turns into a whole competitive element there. But my point on that would be, if you said in the WNBA now, like he was saying, hey, we're going to open up spots to men, which defeats the entire purpose. But if you did, you could maybe create a co-ed league, because otherwise, once you, by saying that each team has to have a certain number of players of each sex, once you allow men in the WNBA, there will be no more women in the WNBA. And as I pointed out, one of the challenging factors with this is you make $45,000 a year in the G League. You make $500,000 a year in the NBA. How many of you would raise your hand right now and say, I feel like a woman? If you could 10X your salary just based on how you identified, reversely, if you're a woman and you could identify as a man, I think a lot of you would as well if you got 10 times the pay.
8: It also would be a lot easier, because if you're in that G League, you're playing against men who are very exceptional athletes in that sport. Whereas if you're now a man who's going to play, if you're a G League guy who's going to play in the women's league, you're going to be able to do, you know, whatever crossovers and slam dunks and whatever you want. You see what I mean? It's less stressful.
1: Oh, yeah.
8: So not only are you 10Xing your salary, but your day-to-day job is easier.
1: Yes. Way easier. Again, this is why there's both an economic and a legal challenge associated with this, beyond just the ridiculous fact that the WNBA is saying.
8: And like I said, this is so you could have the number one female tennis player in the world, like Sabalenka, and you could try to, and you could put her up against the number 500, like, male player in the world, and that would be easy to set up, and he would smoke her. He would beat her handily. And that's 500 versus number one.
1: This is why I put my $10 million on the table, Buck, because a high school boys team, I think I could find tons of eighth grade boys that could play on a team and crush the WNBA.
8: But what I mean is the WTA had to do what they did in tennis, because that would just so quickly be exposed as a fraud. The only way they can protect what they want to protect in the WNBA, Clay, is to find some loophole or some carve out or some way to pretend they'll let men play, but not actually let them play.
1: The challenge with that is it opens them up to more legal damage and lawsuits, which is why I think they're in such a tough spot. Final hour of the week. Next.
9: 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Clay Travis and Buck Sexton.
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1: Born on America's darkest day of September 11th, the Tunnel to Towers Foundation has been helping America's heroes ever since. And in this 25th anniversary year of 9/11, we are reminded that the toll of that day is still affecting heroes and their families.
8: Heroes like NYPD officer Tony D'Erasmo, who answered the call in the aftermath of 9/11. D'Erasmo spent time in the search and rescue efforts at the World Trade Center following the attacks. 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
20: This is a Fox News alert. Luigi Mangione pleads guilty on Lisa Brady. The man charged with killing UnitedHealthcare CEO Brian Thompson changing the plea to guilty in his federal case.
30: In a packed courtroom hearing attended by Thompson's family in Lower Manhattan, Mangione read a letter aloud admitting he traveled to New York, quote, with the intent to shoot Thompson and had used a 3D printer to make a gun, ending with the words, quote, I knew what I was doing. Mangione faced federal stalking charges and Thompson's shooting outside a hotel on a New York City street in December of 2024.
20: Fox's Tawny J. Powers. Sentencing is set for December 18th, and federal prosecutors say they will seek the maximum penalty, life in prison without parole.
31: No grievance, political belief, or ideological cause can ever justify murder.
20: U.S. Attorney James McDonald outside the courthouse.
31: There can be no celebrity in assassination. Any person who celebrates, encourages, or excuses actions like these is fundamentally wrong.
20: Mangione has been celebrated by some on social media. Defense attorney Karen Agnifilo calls it a solemn day and says Mangione has accepted full responsibility for Thompson's death. But she also echoed what Mangione told the judge about years of pain from a back injury.
32: Like the thousands of people who have reached out since this tragedy to share their own experiences, he believed that the system had failed him and destroyed his life.
20: The defense will seek the dismissal of state charges, including murder, arguing that upcoming trial would amount to double jeopardy under New York law. Lawyers for a former Olympian are asking a judge to dismiss a reflecting pool destruction of property case with prejudice, meaning the charges can't be brought back. This after federal prosecutors in D.C. did drop the case, blaming the contractor for damage, but prompting criticism from President Trump, who insists the pool was vandalized. 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
3: I'm Trent Rice, WIBA News. A funeral for Corey Ruiz will be held in Madison today. He's the 38-year-old man shot and killed by a Madison police officer July 22nd. His funeral is being held at the Fountain of Life Church. The Reverend Al Sharpton scheduled to give the eulogy. A portion of West Badger Roads closed for the service until 2 o'clock this afternoon. Measles cases spiking from 2 to 15 in southwest Wisconsin. State Department of Health Services says there are also 6 probable cases in Lafayette and Iowa counties. Total number of cases in the state so far this year is 17. The first measles cases reported this year in Dane and Waukesha counties, both tied to international travel. More questions about a state Senate candidate in western Wisconsin.
4: Voting records show Michelle Magadance Skinner has voted in Wisconsin and Georgia in recent years. She's a Republican Eau Claire County supervisor who is challenging incumbent Democrat Jeff Smith in the 31st state Senate district. The State Journal reports online voting records showed Skinner voted absentee in Wisconsin in the 2020 election, and 2 weeks later, she registered to vote in Georgia using her family's lake house as her address and voted in a high-stakes federal runoff election for U.S. Senate in Georgia in January of 2021. Skinner last year also reportedly claimed primary residence in Wisconsin and Georgia. Robin Colbert, News Talk, 1310 WIBA.
3: And Wisconsin's one game away from having its first team qualify for the Little League World Series. The boys from Whitefish Bay will play at noon today against Iowa for a chance to go to Williamsport, Pennsylvania for the annual tournament. The team advanced to the Midwest Regional Final in Indiana after beating Missouri yesterday. I'm Trent Rice, WIBA News.
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22: Belt Line westbound from the interstate to John Nolan Drive, 4 minutes. Belt Line eastbound from University Avenue to Verona Road, 6 minutes. On the interstate northbound from Stoughton Road to the Belt Line, 12 minutes. I'm Tom Beck, and that's your latest total traffic.
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2: Welcome back in, Clay and Buck. Laura Travis, my wife, happy anniversary, 22 years today. She is listening right now. She had an important correction. Subarus, yes.

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1: A Western Wisconsin state Senate candidate may have voted in Wisconsin and Georgia. Michelle Magadan Skinner is a Republican Eau Claire County supervisor challenging incumbent Democrat Jeff Smith in the 31st District. The state journal reports voting records show she voted absentee in Wisconsin in November of 2020, then in a 2021 Georgia U.S. Senate runoff election using her family's lake house as her address. The Wisconsin Department of Health Services continuing to track a spike in measles in southwest Wisconsin. 15 cases confirmed and 6 probable. DHS says it's working with public health agencies to identify and interview people who may have been exposed in Iowa and Lafayette counties. And the Taylor Fresh Foods recalls expanded to Wisconsin. 2 products, Freshness Guaranteed Hot and Mild Pico de Gallo, were sold at Walmart stores in the state. I'm Trent Rice.
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0: Welcome back in, Clay and Buck, Friday edition of the program. We're joined now by our friend Jim Jordan, congressman from Ohio. And I'll start off here because I bet you've been following. What do you think about my goal to have the most inclusive team in the history of women's basketball, 100% trans, Nashville Balls? Jim Jordan, would you want to come watch, come visit in Nashville? Would you like to have courtside seats?
1: You guys do a great job on every issue, every debate that's out there. But this one, you've done great on this one too. But this is like unbelievable. We've been driving. I just left Michigan. I was up helping a candidate up there, Mike Bouchard, a great candidate of ours in the John James seat. And we were listening to your previous shows this week on the way up this morning. It's just unbelievable. It's hilarious. What the WNBA? What's the W stand for? Can you define it? No, we can't. But we're going to keep trying. Seems to be the position now of the league, which is you almost had to laugh. If it wasn't so serious and so ridiculous, you would have to laugh at it all.
0: When you're on the road, because we get a lot of questions about this, I always say what cuts through is not necessarily the super nitty-gritty details of governance, tax rates, how accounting is allowed to exist when it comes to corporations. But things like, hey, we have to cancel Thanksgiving, or men can identify as women and play in a women's basketball league. Every time I'm out on the road, people want to come up and talk about those things. I'm curious for you. You're out on the trail. There's some 90 some odd days to go. What are people coming up to you when they see you and they recognize you for what you do from Congress and Fox News? Yeah. What are they talking about to you?
1: Yeah, I mean, Republican voters particularly are talking about just how crazy the left is, and you've just hit it. But you're right. Reagan always used to talk about in politics, you got to paint with big, bold colors. You see that. So instead of in the nitty gritty of every policy and every debate, it's like the big, bold things. And of course, those things stand out. We're against Thanksgiving. We don't like football. We can't define what a woman is, even though it's the WNBA, for goodness sake. That just underscores how ridiculous the left is. So I think you're exactly right. People and you know, Americans have, we all got a sense of humor. Americans have common sense, and they look at these things like, this is ridiculous. I just came from a fundraising event, and the guy who hosted it for Mike Bouchard was like, I think truly gets it. And he gave a little talk at the front end, and he said, we have to be sensitive and understand what's going on here, because where they want to go, I mean, they will ruin what this country's always offered its citizens if the left prevails, if they win elections and they get their way. And that's I think, a key element of this upcoming midterm election.
2: Appreciate you being with us, Congressman. It's Buck. And, you know, this madness that we see with the WNBA situation as it continues to play out, we talk about it a lot here. You know, this is one of these times where the left makes this a huge issue. The Democrat Party has this as an orthodoxy, and yet every time we refuse to submit to the crazy, they turn around and say, why do you care so much? Or why are you making such a big deal out of this? Do the Democrats in Congress go along with this stuff because they believe it, or because they're scared of the constituency that actually does?
1: Both. I mean, it's definitely both. There are a fair number of that I think are truly buy into. But you're right. That's the technique they always use. They say, oh, you Republicans are engaged in the culture wars. No, we're not. We're just for normal. We're just for common sense. We actually think guys should compete against guys in sports and women should compete against women in sports. Go figure. You're the ones engaged in the cultural sport, but they always then accuse you of, you know, the old line, they accuse you of what they're involved in. But it's just the left. I always say the left has a template. They will tell a lie. Oh, it's fine to have men and women's sports. They will tell a lie. Big media will report the lie. Big tech then amplifies the lie. And when you tell the truth, they call you a racist or some other name. And it plays out time and time again. And so it's the same with this issue. They'll call you names. Oh, you culture war creators and all that. Like, no. You guys started it. We're just for the common sense position. I think in the end, the country always sees through it because most of the country, most Americans have common sense.
0: When you look at, we're talking to Congressman Jim Jordan. It appears there's about 18 seats. I'm curious what your data would show that are going to decide who controls Congress on the House side. Other words, with all the redistricting having taken place and everything else, when all the counting is done, there's about 18 seats. Does that correspond with the data that you see? How many actual swing districts do you think are at play about 3 months from now?
1: Yeah, it's a relatively small number, and particularly it got smaller in light of the redistricting that took place. Redistricting is going to help us. We have good candidates running. Most of the retirements that took place on the Republican side are in relatively good Republican seats. So that's all those are advantages to us. And then, of course, then there's the big thing, which is they've taken all these crazy positions. So that is the campaign. We got to go tell voters that we did what we said. We secured the border. We cut taxes. You know, no tax on tips and other great things we did in the tax code that are positive. We required work for welfare recipients who are getting your tax money. We're cracking down on this fraud that took place in many of these Democrat states. So we're doing what we said we would do. But also, it's important to point out the positions they have taken are just radical, crazy positions, not to mention the ones that really just hit voters with I'm against Thanksgiving, I don't want Thanksgiving, and I don't like football and everything else. So that's the campaign, I think. It's not going to be easy out there, but I think we can win because of all those reasons.
2: What happens, Jim, if Democrats just take a majority in the House in your mind? Are we just because I want to be clear about what the stakes are here for anybody who thinks, oh, well, as long as Trump is still in the White House, you know, things will all be fine. But just so we can make sure everyone knows who's thinking about voting and especially an important congressional race as they come up. What happens if Democrats get that majority?
1: They'll investigate everybody. I mean, every cabinet secretary will get investigated. The oversight that they'll do won't be real oversight. It'll just be like going after their, you know, the whole weaponization lawfare. Even though they won't have the Justice Department, because President Trump will still be in the White House, of course, they'll have control of Congress and all the levers that they can pull there. So every, you know, they'll investigate Rubio, they'll investigate the vice president because they think they're one of those guys is going to be our nominee. Of course, they'll go after President Trump. They can't help themselves. They will do a third impeachment. They'll go after the private sector as well. And this is the scary part. When Democrats have the power, they use it. I mean, think about what we just learned. And this was the weaponization of the Justice Department against members of Congress. But they had this thing called Round River where they were running an operation. It wasn't an investigation. They were running an op saying that Senator Johnson, Senator Grassley, myself, Devin Nunes, we were conduits of Russian misinformation. When all we were doing is our legitimate oversight work and looking into how they were trying to help the FBI was trying to help Joe Biden win the presidency. And we were the ones labeled. So that's how much they're committed to this weaponization. And they will go after everybody if, in fact, they win the midterms.
0: You're in the process right now of investigating how New Jersey managed to put at least 6,000 people onto voting rolls. Hundreds of those people went on to vote in the elections that we know of that should not have been able to vote in these elections. What are you uncovering? How common do you think this actually is?
1: Well, the main takeaway is, of course, and you guys have been great talking about this, is it underscores why we need to stay back, why we need, you know, you got to show photo ID, you got to be a citizen to vote, for goodness sake. But what we're looking into specifically is, Mikey Sherrill said one thing, the vendor who they had contracted, the state of New Jersey had contracted with, said another thing, because Mikey Sherrill tried to blame it on the vendor. Oh, the only reason that we had non-citizens on the voter rolls, and some of them actually participated in elections, which is against the law, was it was the vendor's fault. It's the person we contracted with. And they said, no, that's not the case. So we've got letters out to the vendor saying, we want more information. We want the communications back and forth. So we're trying to dig into this and find out exactly what happened there. Because when you got two different stories, experience has taught me that many times the Democrats aren't necessarily being completely square with the taxpayers. So we're digging into that. And then we're going to try to see if, is this going on elsewhere? And of course, the one investigation we have where we've now deposed six people with Act Blue and every single one of them has taken the fifth kind of raises concerns, too, about what's going on there with foreign contributions playing in our election system. So we continue to do that investigation as well.
2: Congressman, my understanding, it's a Friday, so I don't want to be a bummer, but everyone knows whenever I say that, I'm probably about to say something that's a bit of a bummer. So maybe I should just stop with the preamble. We spent a lot of money as a government last month. I think we're setting some records, and we still have soon to be $40 trillion in debt coming up here on the horizon. Yeah. Is the runaway train now just fully broken away and there's nothing to be done about this? Because I don't even hear anyone talking about trying to cut any spending in a meaningful way.
1: Yeah, we're going to have to. I mean, there's math is math. Earlier this year, the start of this year, back in January, there was a front page story in the Wall Street Journal said this United States Senate class will be the first class that will have to deal with the situation you're describing. And specifically, it was related to Social Security because projections are there's going to be a shortfall in 6 years, you know, a Senate term. So we're going to have to. The day is coming. Now, what's happening, of course, is we're the greatest thing gone, you know, the greatest country in history, greatest economy in history. We're still the biggest kid on the block, but this debt is real. We're going to have to address it, and we'll do it in a way that makes sure we honor the promise and commitment of Social Security because it's people's money, but we're going to have to deal with this, and it's the day of reckoning is coming. But there are people talking about it. We, you know, certainly as conservatives have talked about this, but that day is fast approaching, and we're going to have to get an answer that protects the promise this country's made with its people, your money after all, but scale back other spending so that we can do that.
0: Jim, I know we're talking to Congressman Jim Jordan. You guys had me up to testify about cost of sports television, everything else. It was a lot of fun. I enjoyed it. Question for you, and I don't know who has this committee. Is there a role for Congress to examine why the WNBA can't tell us what a woman is and actually put Kathy Engelbert, the commissioner of the WNBA, under oath and just ask her some of these basic questions? It's such a huge story. It's everywhere. I'm not sure what committee would have jurisdiction about over that. But have you thought about that at all? I mean, I think, again, it crystallizes just how radical and left wing it is. Can you imagine the Democrat questions they might ask? I mean, I think it would be pretty amazing television.
1: Yeah, I'd love to see Brandon Gill, who's on our committee, who's so good at like kind of cutting to the chase on some of these questions. Love to have Brandon do that. We're looking at a number of things we may do in September that we think, you know, highlight and that are good public policy focused issues, but also highlight the distinction in common sense and crazy. So we're looking at a number of things. By the way, when you testified, it was great. And as a result of that committee, I think we can take a lot of credit for this, and you certainly can. Is the NFL changed where they were headed with the policy on making bars and restaurants revamp their entire TV system. It was going to cost these small business owners so much money. They decided not to go that way. And I think it's probably a direct result of the committee hearing that took place in our committee. And frankly, your testimony, which was very powerful and very, very, very persuasive, I believe.
0: Well, thank you. And the guy was one of the sports bar owners was there talking about how much they were going to have to pay to be able to put on games in a sports bar so people could come in and watch. And it is a direct, tangible result that I think is going to lead to a better outcome than otherwise would have the hearing that you guys had. Jim, have a fantastic weekend. We appreciate all your time as always. And we'll try to keep you entertained as you're traveling all over the place. We've got 550 affiliates, so you can find us places.
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0: Welcome back in. Okay, quickly, because we've been meaning to play this. Abdul El-Sayed is in trouble in Michigan. This is Harry Enten saying Mike Rogers is in the lead. People do not like Abdul El-Sayed. This would be a flip. Listen.
13: New Fox News poll. Rogers is actually up by 4 points. He's up by 4 points. It's close, but a Republican is ahead in Michigan. And why? Why? What is going on? Look among independents. Rogers actually leads by 5. This is extremely unusual because across the political map, as I was looking at these different Fox News polls, I couldn't find another example where the Republican was actually leading among independents. It is all about Abdul El-Sayed. He is a weak candidate, at least by the metrics that we normally look at. I looked at all the Fox News polls. All the Democrats were above water except for Abdul El-Sayed, and he is 13 points underwater. This is all about Abdul El-Sayed being a weak candidate, at least in the minds of the voters. I couldn't think of another example where you actually had a Democratic candidate who was down at least 4 points. For this entire century, Abdul El-Sayed is the only one in a poll that meets CNN standards for publication. This is extremely, extremely, extremely unusual. Abdul El-Sayed breaking records in the ways that you don't want to.
0: Okay. I think he's in trouble. Put a pin in that. I'm sure we'll be talking about it next week. Poor producer Greg has been inundated with Subaru takes, including from Hubert in Alabama. 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
14: Clay, seriously, man. Somebody pee in your Cheerios or something this morning? I just bought my second Subaru for a hell of a good deal about 3 days ago. And now I got to listen to my favorite radio host, who happened to play flute and go to Civil War sleepaway camp, give me flack about the cars that I drive? I love this thing, man. It's awesome. It's reliable. It was affordable. Get a grip, dude.
2: You know what? Right. You know what else is reliable and affordable? Flannel. Doc Martens.
0: Well, look, I appreciate Hubert down in Alabama. He and Martina Navratilova just have great taste in cars. Cut 25.
2: Nope.
0: Well, it was worth a try.
2: It's not there. She was in a 2000 Subaru ad. That just to be clear, she was a spokesperson.
0: That's when they started to roll all the lesbians into their team.
2: He's got it. Hit it.
15: What do I know about performance? What do I know about control? What do I know about grip? Great horsepower. Limited slip, rear differential.
2: All right, we get the idea. Without seeing them, it's Martina Navratilova in a 2000 after Subaru. Katie from Eureka, California, M, hit this one. It's a quick
16: one. With the fish reference, I am dead. Have you ever been to the MSG shows? You and Carrie have to catch one seriously.
2: Apparently, Fee was a Buddhist prodigy. So I know a little bit about fish, I can tell you. I went to camp in Vermont, and I know people that like to smoke the Mary Jane. So, yes, fish, I am familiar with it.
0: Mary says she's never listening to the show again because I'm an idiot and she hates me.
2: I think she means me. You didn't need to. I'm the Subaru offender.
0: Play, you are arrogant and stupid. I think that's me.
17: 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Clay Travis and Buck Sexton.
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21: I'm Trent Rice, WIBA News. A funeral for Corey Ruiz will be held in Madison today. He's the 38-year-old man shot and killed by a Madison police officer July 22nd. His funeral is being held at the Fountain of Life Church. The Reverend Al Sharpton scheduled to give the eulogy. A portion of West Badger Roads closed for the service until 2 o'clock this afternoon. Measles cases spiking from 2 to 15 in southwest Wisconsin. State Department of Health Services says there are also 6 probable cases in Lafayette and Iowa counties. Total number of cases in the state so far this year is 17. The first measles cases reported this year in Dane and Waukesha counties, both tied to international travel. More questions about a state Senate candidate in western Wisconsin.
1: Voting records show Michelle Magadance Skinner has voted in Wisconsin and Georgia in recent years. She's a Republican Eau Claire County supervisor who is challenging incumbent Democrat Jeff Smith in the 31st state Senate district. The State Journal reports online voting records showed Skinner voted absentee in Wisconsin in the 2020 election, and 2 weeks later, she registered to vote in Georgia using her family's lake house as her address and voted in a high-stakes federal runoff election for U.S. Senate in Georgia in January of 2021. Skinner last year also reportedly claimed primary residence in Wisconsin and Georgia. Robin Colbert, News Talk, 1310 WIBA.
21: And Wisconsin's one game away from having its first team qualify for the Little League World Series. The boys from Whitefish Bay will play at noon today against Iowa for a chance to go to Williamsport, Pennsylvania for the annual tournament. The team advanced to the Midwest Regional Final in Indiana after beating Missouri yesterday. I'm Trent Rice, WIBA News.
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22: Bell Line westbound from the interstate to John Nolan Drive, 4 minutes. Bell Line eastbound from University Avenue to Verona Road, 6 minutes. On the interstate northbound from Stoughton Road to the Beltline, 12 minutes. I'm Tom Beck, and that's your latest total traffic.
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27: Mostly cloudy skies today with isolated shower chances, mainly to the south. High temperatures in the low 80s. Tonight, mostly cloudy with widespread showers. Storms returning with overnight lows in the middle 60s. With your 27 storm track forecast, I'm meteorologist Dana Fulton.
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0: afternoon and welcome to the program. It's the Vicki McKenna Show. All right, we got tons to try to cover in an hour. This is hour number three. So if you want to hear some of my other thoughts on this reformation of the radical Democratic Party that is also enjoying a tremendous assist by center right and conservative commentators. The Democrats need to reform themselves, and conservative commentators are helping them. Yeah. By describing David Crowley, who is a radical, if not overt socialist, covert socialist, as a moderate or as a centrist. Or as one center-right commentator suggested, doesn't obsess over whitey and want to ban school choice. Oh, but he does. But he actually does. So we'll talk about this. As even people on the right are trying to help the Democrats reform their reputation as radicals. I can't believe it, but it's true. And I'll explain why. It's because these people are lazy. They're lazy. They don't want to look up David Crowley's record. He's got a long record. He was in the legislature. He wasn't just Milwaukee County executive where the whole planet doesn't pay attention to him. Because, you know, unless you're in Milwaukee, nobody's paying attention to it. He was in the legislature. He's got a record easily as insane as Francesca Hong's. Easily. We'll get into it on the program. If you want to watch one thing today, here's what you watch. You go find the James O'Keefe video where he and his team, he calls it the Justice League, which I think is genius, don Islamic garb, put on fake Middle Eastern accents. In one case, one of the undercover reporters, a guy named Cam Higby, who does amazing investigative journalism on social media, by the way, Cam Higby puts on a burqa and pretends to be a Muslim woman. They then descend into polling locations in Minnesota. And there's James O'Keefe, white as white can be, with a fake Middle Eastern accent, producing documents that were going to allow him to be registered to vote in the state of Minnesota. He didn't do it, so you can't accuse him of a crime. Because believe me, had he done it, they would have accused him of a crime. Not that they care about fake voter registrations. Put a pin in that for a sec. And then he asked, how many people can I vouch for? And he was told, once you fill out your voter registration, you can vouch for 8 people. And what kind of IDs do those 8 people need? You're the ID, they told him, at multiple different locations. And it's funny. It's if it weren't real, it would be a bad sketch comedy. But it's real. You barely need documentation that allows you to register to vote. And then once you do that, you can vouch for 8 people who don't need to show ID, don't need to show proof of residency, don't even need to show their faces. And that's how you roll in Minnesota. That's Minnesota, which is exactly what they would like for Wisconsin. What did I say? Put a pin in that. Voter registration fraud. Voter registration fraud is ubiquitous. We're told when people falsely register to vote that they don't actually get to cast ballots. Or is that true? James O'Keefe could have falsely registered to vote, and he could have not only cast one ballot, he could have vouched for 8 other people to cast ballots. So the thing that never happens was happening over and over and over and over and over on camera, thanks to James O'Keefe. And the thing that never happens was just announced in Michigan, where illegal aliens are being prosecuted for voting illegally in elections. And the thing that never happens happened in Pennsylvania, where 6,600 non-citizens registered to vote. And at least 400 of them did. These are the things that never happen, right? Yet they keep happening over and over again. And here in Wisconsin, we want to make it even easier to abuse our system. Even easier by getting rid of photo ID. That's David Crowley's position. He is of the mind to make Wisconsin closer to Minnesota, closer to Illinois, closer to California, closer to Pennsylvania, closer to Michigan when it comes to voter integrity. One last thing before I move on from voter integrity, and this was a marvelous piece of video that's fun to watch. You can find it on Facebook and you can find it on X, and it's been shared virally. And it's David Axelrod and Adam Kinzinger being confronted with the reality that Barack Obama was a candidate for president because of fraud in three states, and a guy was prosecuted for it. In three states, fake signatures were submitted to get Barack Obama on the ballot. In three states. That's real. That happened. No one even knew about it. Kinzinger didn't know about it. Axelrod's boss was Barack Obama. Didn't know about it. A man went to prison for doing it, but he wasn't caught until well after the fact. So the things that never happen, the abusive process, the fraud in process, that's why we pay attention to what happened in Milwaukee County in the wee hours of the morning. It wasn't an oopsie. That oopsie takes place seemingly every single statewide election. It's not oops. Because when you know, when you go through all of the different examples of fraud, Muskegon, Michigan, 10,000 fake absentee ballots filled out. Cops even knew about it, but nothing happened. Nothing happened until 4 years after the election. Because this is what they do over and over and over again. Now, we're supposed to believe that Minnesota, everyone's just on the up and up. They're all not lying about their voter registration. Nobody's lying to vouch for people. And we're supposed to believe that Dana Nessel and her piecemeal prosecution of a handful of people for illegal alien voter fraud, these are such rare occurrences that we don't have to worry about them. They cheated to get Barack Obama on the ballot. He was president for 8 years. They know process. We play past it. We'll be right back. By the color of
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0: Welcome back to the program. It's the Vicki McKenna Show. So I'm tired, as you know, anyone who heard my first 2 hours, of listening to conservatives or nominal Republicans describe David Crowley as, quote, the moderate or the centrist, or say other equally idiotic things like Wisconsin Democrats rejected socialism on Tuesday, because neither one of those things are true. And State Senator Andre Jacques joins me on the program. Andre is retiring. Andre is now the state director of Wisconsin Catholic Engagement. And we'll let you talk a little bit about that, Andre, if you don't mind. But you served with David Crowley. Everyone seems to forget this guy's got a legislative record, and it's wild. It's radical. Great to have you, Andre. I'm going to miss you, by the way, in the state Senate.
15: Thank you so much, Vicki. You know, it's always great to be back on the program. Yeah, I just want to disabuse anybody of the notion that somehow Crowley is anything other than every bit as liberal as Francesca Hong. He just

0: Tampon Dave. Tampon Dave. Call him that. Tampon Crowley.
1: Tampon Dave. Tampon Dave. We're talking about trans and kids. We're talking about he was on the original bill that switched the definition of woman to inseminated person.
0: Yeah.
1: We just had this whole thing in Massachusetts about how they're pushing that they changed to abortion up to birth. You know, all these concerns about liberals wanting to have taxpayer subsidies for abortion. That probably helped write the bill. He was a co-author of doing the exact same thing in Wisconsin, stripping every single one of our abortion restrictions, whether it's coercion abortion, informed consent, all of the things that I did to stop taxpayer subsidies of abortion. He was part of the legislation to try to overturn that. I mean,
0: but the late-term abortion, he wants abortion till birth. He co-authored the bill. He helped write the bill. So the Democrats are going to attack Tiffany on the issue of abortion. Understand, David Crowley co-authored the bill that would have allowed an abortion of a 9-month-old fetus, barely pre-birth. So do not let this guy get away with claiming, or any of these other idiot, lazy journalist types, claim that he's some kind of mushy centrist. Wow. That is astonishing. Do people know that? Does anyone know? How about the inseminated persons thing? We're bashing Tony Evers over that, Andre. That was David Crowley. David Crowley came up with that idea.
1: Yeah. Obviously, a lot of us would like to have a stronger protection than 20 weeks, but David Crowley wanted to strip that off the books. I mean, David Crowley, okay, it's not just the social issues. It's the economic issues that'll hit the pocketbooks of every single Wisconsin family. Every hardworking Wisconsin family, he co-authored a bill to allow every single municipality in the state to impose their own sales tax. And every county to up to double that county sales tax they're collecting. We had the Department of Revenue do a fiscal estimate on the bill. It was going to be over $500 million. He co-authored the bill with Chris Taylor to force Planned Parenthood wrote this bill with him to force pregnancy care centers to promote and provide abortion propaganda.
0: Yeah, they're supposed
1: to. That's California loony stuff.
0: That's California First Amendment violation stuff. And David Crowley authored the bill. By the way, and you and the idiots in the state of Wisconsin put Chris Taylor on the Supreme Court. Well done. Okay, they wanted the Catholic crisis pregnancy centers to tell women where and how to get abortions. That's what they thought was appropriate. They couldn't even let these little nonprofit that are, you know, barely scraping by crisis pregnancy centers to advertise for Planned Parenthood. It's astonishing. But that's David Crowley. That was David Crowley. And they're calling Tom Tiffany a MAGA extremist. If people let them get away with this, it will stick. No one will know this information.
1: Well, and, you know, right now, people are trying to pretend that somehow David Crowley stops socialism. He's going to be Comrade Crowley when he gets into office. He has never once done anything to stop the massive leftward march. I mean, he admitted it. He was asked if he would implement any of Hong's socialist policies. He said, to be honest with you, there's not a lot of policies we really differ from. And when he was asked, where do they differ? Well, Crowley supports taxpayer subsidies for data centers.
0: That's it. That's where they differ. He didn't say, I don't want to abolish prisons. He didn't say, I don't want to defund police. He said, well, I disagree with her. I think we should have subsidies for data centers. That nobody wants, by the way. The only thing Francesca Hong got right in her entire campaign was her position on data centers, and that's where Crowley disagrees with her.
1: Well, and when Crowley dropped out of the race, everybody forgot just some of the crazy positions that he staked out there. So this is just back in June when you had all of these social crusaders on the whole idea of letting people out of the prisons as soon as they get in. And he promoted this idea that, and this is verbatim, anyone and everyone should be able to get their record expunged after they're released.

0: from prison. It's like, let's immediately try to whitewash everybody's record. I mean, that information shouldn't be available to people, no matter how serious the crime. I mean, violent felons, murderers, rapists. He put no restriction on it. Like, everybody should be able to hide that information from the public.
1: And their employer.
0: And we wonder what happens when we have people who are put in positions of trust because people don't have access to that information.
1: Think about what that implies. You molested a child, but your record's expunged. Feel free to apply for a job as a daycare center operator or provider or a teacher. I mean, think about what that actually implies. But that's what that was in. You said June. That was a position in June.
0: June, this year,
1: 2026. Just a few weeks ago. June.
0: This is Dangerous Dave.
1: This guy, well, Dangerous Dave, Comrade Crowley, Tampon Dave. It's amazing though that our own people are buying into this. Are saying, "Oh, socialism was defeated." Are you people on dope? No. The crazy lady in the green suit who wears men's ties and grabs a bullhorn and marches into a protest, who hates Thanksgiving, that one person was defeated. Her positions were not. Her positions are popular among Democrats, and now the reformation of the radicals in the party has begun by the media in earnest. And he's getting away with free shots on goal right now, claiming MAGA extremism. If you are for not subsidizing data centers, if you don't think violent rapists and felons should have their records expunged the moment they're done with their time, if you don't think we should subsidize solar arrays and net zero insanity, if you don't think we should abolish the police, have tampons in men's rooms or trans kids or have abortion until the ninth month, that's MAGA extremism. That's basically, the functional definition of it.
0: Well, and the reality is, I mean, we're talking about this caricature that was created with Francesca for them to somehow pretend that he's something different when it's socialism with a smile. It's just, again, using different words to achieve the exact same result. And that result is ruined for Wisconsin families.
1: So here's you're exactly right.
0: He's voted against school choice. He voted and worked against public safety. He came to Madison begging for a bailout for Milwaukee County. Then he went ahead and jacked up property taxes anyways. I mean, he left the assembly at the same time that Hong joined it, but I don't think there's anything in their records that either would have done differently.
1: So here's the thing. Thank you for bringing up school choice, because the same lazy, quote unquote, journalists that are ostensibly on the right are claiming he doesn't oppose school choice. But he does. But he actually does. The idea.
0: Look at the record. Look at the vote. He is not attacking it because he realizes that rhetorical value in pretending that he supports something that's very popular with people, but he's done any number of actions to undermine it directly, and those have been his actual positions. I mean, he's taken the votes, believe me. This is all, you can find all of these bills that I talked about on the website, on the state legislative website. You can read verbatim, where they're crossing out woman and putting inseminated person. That you can read the LRB analysis where they're talking about how fundamental right to abortion, eliminate the state's 20-week ban. It's all there in black and white.
1: I just looked up. This actually does pop up if you grok it. He voted multiple times against school choice. Multiple times. And so did he, I don't know if he co-sponsored or co-authored, but every time he had an opportunity to vote to restrict school choice or end school choice, he did so. That's what he did. So it's a lie. This is a fabrication. And yes, you're right. It's socialism with a smile. Instead of the crazy lady in the green suit with the bullhorn or walking around in the men's jacket with the tie on election day that made her look crazy. You got the guy in the nice crisp polo shirt and flat front pants. There's your difference. instead of the person who looks like a bag lady at, you know, at farmer's market, he looks just like a spiffed up guy. He just looks like, okay, he got a haircut today and he's got the nice shirt on and that's it. You're reacting to fashion and not to reality. And our own, but the thing is that what makes me so worried and why I wanted to bring you on is having someone who has experienced this, because you were in the legislature and you've been in the legislature for a long time. You can't let the redefinition go forward. You just can't do it. And one other thing, or actually two other things, Andre. One, on ICE, he said openly, Brandon, do we have the audio? On ICE, that he would get he would not permit ICE to operate in Wisconsin. He said the most vulnerable people in Wisconsin are the illegal aliens. Here's the audio of that.
2: The governor who's going to protect our most vulnerable populations and not be a part of a federal immigration agenda that Donald Trump has created.
1: Oh my gosh. You know?
0: No, he actually co-authored a bill to do that as well. Back before ICE was talked about the same way that it is now, he actually co-authored a bill that would not allow for local law enforcement to do anything at all to assist ICE.
1: Wow.
0: I mean, this is Sanctuary City Day.
1: It was the ban the police departments from using the 287G Memorandum of Understanding. I remember that bill. You're right. It would have prohibited local law enforcement from assisting immigration. And by the way, that audio you just heard is very recent. It's from his gubernatorial campaign. It's from his gubernatorial campaign. Andre Jacques, I wish I could talk to you forever and ever and ever. But I do want to thank you for coming on the program today. Next time I have you on, let's talk about your new position, the things you're going to be doing with the Wisconsin Catholic Engagement folks. But thank you so much for joining me.
0: Absolutely. Thanks, Vicki. Go to CatholicEngagement.com. Find out how you can spread the word to your friends and family.
1: Andre Jacques, ladies and gentlemen, Senator Andre Jacques, we'll take a quick break on the Vicki McKenna Show.
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1: Program. It's the Vicki McKenna Show. And I have Congressman Brian Stile standing by on the program. And Brian, I'm just going to read you a list of things. And I want you to tell me if you can tell the difference between the Democrats and the socialists, okay? You jump in whenever you want. This is a part of the DSA platform, the Democrat Socialists of America platform. Government-funded health care, government-subsidized housing, free college, government-subsidized electricity, a federal jobs guarantee, expanding Social Security benefits, universal paid family leave, and the Green New Deal. That's DSA. Did I read anything that wasn't also the Democratic Party platform?
0: The Democratic Party has been hijacked by the socialists. I literally go down the list of items that the Democratic Socialists support, and the only difference I find is whether or not you support Thanksgiving. The Democrats are so radicalized by their liberal base and the socialists in their party, and they have embraced position after position of the socialists. It's why David Crowley said that he and Francesco Hong are virtually identical on policy positions. He says my positions and her positions are borderline the same. Literally, the only difference is whether or not you support Thanksgiving. That is how radicalized the Democratic Party has become in our state. It is not your grandfather's right. Democratic Party.
1: So suddenly, you know, he's a moderate because he doesn't hate Thanksgiving. You got to be kidding me. That's where we are. But I wanted to read those platform planks because they are the Democrat Party's platform plank. Here's David Crowley, Francesca Hong, want to expand Medicaid. Want the Medicaid expansion. So does your opponent. Your opponent wants to expand Medicaid. Well, who's taking the Medicaid expansion? Able-bodied people and people who are committing acts of fraud and illegal aliens. Your opponent, David Crowley, Francesca Hong, whoever it is, Tony Evers, that's what they want. They want everything, essentially a wildly expanded welfare state with zero controls over who gets access to the benefits. Meanwhile, the people who pay more.
14: The Democratic Party is on a platform of massive spending, massive welfare, and no concerns if there's checks and balances in the system. It's the reason the Democrats look the other way, for example, when there's fraud. They're measuring all the programs and their success by how much of your money they spend. Democrats want to spend money up to a level that is hard to comprehend, and they applaud themselves and pat themselves on the back and, of course, tell you the lie that these things are free. They're not free. They're going to tax all of us into oblivion. And what would happen in Wisconsin if David Crowley and the Democrats take total control is they're going to make us look like Minnesota and Illinois, where the employers pack up and leave town, the jobs leave town, and people leave the state. And they have imploded Illinois. They're in the process of imploding Minnesota. And we cannot allow Wisconsin to go that direction.
1: You know, in Minnesota, you can vouch for 8 people at the polls. Is that insane? You can go and vote on behalf of 8 people and just say, I vouch for you. That's Minnesota. Minnesota's done. It's cooked. They want to turn us into Minnesota. You're exactly right. And with regard to Medicaid, I want to pay specific attention to this. Your opponent in your District 1 race, David Crowley, Tony Evers existing right now, they're first off claiming that Medicaid has been cut. Medicaid went up by 10%, but they're claiming it's been cut when the House and the Senate say to the fraudsters, you're no longer going to be able to lay claim to Medicaid, and it's eliminated from the amount of money we're spending. They're actually calling that a cut, Brian. No lie.
14: But it is Orwellian how the Democrats and the media in the state of Wisconsin continue to parrot the lines of the Democrats regarding Medicaid. Medicaid and the One Big Beautiful Bill in the state of Wisconsin increased total funding. What we did is protected the program for those Americans it was truly designed for, and then put in place work requirements, which are overwhelmingly popular because they're common sense. Work requirements that says if you're able-bodied, you're childless, you're of working age, you're not disabled, we want you to have some skin in the game. We'd like you to be working 20 hours a week, looking for work, going to school, or at a bottom line, volunteering 20 hours a week if you're in the bucket where you want to receive those federal benefits. And so that is what Democrats protest against. They're protesting against work requirements, which everyone in the state of Wisconsin knows is an essential component to actually lifting people up and out of poverty and back into a life of self-sustainability.
1: David Crowley opposes that. Your opponent in the congressional race opposes that. All the Democrats oppose that. The DSA opposes that as well. This, again, able-bodied, no kids. You got to at least be looking for a job. I mean, this is we've set the bar so low. Just fill out an application. Just go and volunteer at the Humane Society, something. And that's called a cut. No lie, which is, I mean, it's absolutely bizarre to me. But let's go back to what we know they're trying to do. And what they're trying to do is they're trying to load the polls with people who shouldn't be voting. That's the point of that 8-person voucher plan, vouch for you plan in Minnesota. They're not going to be checking people's credentials on that. We can't get multiple states to give over their voter records. In Wisconsin, you know, you basically can show a utility bill. And in Madison, you can ask the clerk to send you a letter, and that's your proof of residency. I mean, you know, to try to get election integrity under control, that seems to be something they are manifestly against.
14: Yeah, it is a unbelievable, or maybe not unbelievable, correlation between states that are liberal and Democrat dominated and don't have even basic forms of election integrity. Wisconsin has a pretty good photo ID law, but we're blocked by the federal government from implementing some other really important reforms, such as citizenship verification. That's why the SAVE Act is so important. But if we look at our neighboring states, Illinois, Minnesota, states that give driver's licenses to illegal immigrants, and then knowing they don't require photo ID, vouch for up to 8 people in the state of Minnesota, and they do not have the basic controls in place to make sure that there's integrity into their elections. And as what we have shown through our investigations at the federal level is time and again, if you actually increase election integrity, participation increases because people who are legal voters actually feel more confident in the election. The Democrats are doing everything they can to gut election integrity. It's why the work at both the state and the federal level is so essential to implement election integrity reforms.
1: Well, we have an easy way to circumvent photo ID, and that's declare yourself indefinitely confined and then get an absentee ballot. So we've got that circumvention. You can also not have to produce a single lick of ID for a military absentee ballot, as Chanel Branchon learned from a corrupt clerk in Milwaukee. So wherever you can manipulate the process around the edges, that's what they're doing. That's exactly what they're doing. And that is why they object to citizenship verification at the polls. That is why they object to ICE being at the polls, because they know illegal aliens are going to show up to the polls and vote, Brian. Now, trying to get this thing over the finish line seems to be, you know, maybe a mountain too high for some of the recalcitrant Republicans in the Senate. But America wants this desperately. We do not want the third world to vote us into socialism.
14: No, this is exactly right. This is why the work to pass the SAVE Act and other election integrity provisions are so important. We've moved it through the House, as we all know. We're frustrated with the Senate, and it's a lack of conservative Republicans in the United States Senate that aren't getting, we don't have enough to get the job done. This is where we have a great senator with U.S. Senator Ron Johnson. But not every state's Republican senator is as good as Ron Johnson is. And this is where our long-term fix is to elect more conservative Republicans to the United States Senate. In the short term, we got to find a way to shove this through both at the federal level and continue our work bird dogging the laws in the state of Wisconsin to prevent people from abusing the system in our home state.
1: So I have a question, a process question for you, and I'm not sure if Speaker Johnson has thought about this. Can you piecemeal it? Can you get parts of it into reconciliation? Can you demon pass? I mean, that's how we got Obamacare, was demon pass. Can you use procedural opportunities to at least get some elements into the offing so that they're not immediately challenged in federal court and hung up until 6 to 9 to 12 months later the Trump administration wins?
14: Well, I'm of the belief that not only can we need to. Reconciliation, of course, is the parliamentary procedure maneuver in the Senate that allows 50 votes to get something done. We're looking at trying to move forward a reconciliation bill. The House passed the framework. The Senate's struggling with it. The good news is Ron Johnson is chair of the Senate Budget Committee. He and I have talked a lot, because I chair the Administration Committee in the House, which oversees election integrity, about what pieces of the puzzle we could get into law before the election. Again, I think the House is there and ready to go. Can we get the 50 votes in the United States Senate that we need to get this done? I would love to see us make some basic levels of progress. And in particular, first and foremost, is photo ID at the polls. I would love to see us get that implemented. Big picture, we should get all of the SAVE Act. That said, we clearly are running into a logjam with weak Democrats in the United States Senate.
1: How does it pass the rule? Why not change the rule? So this parliamentary procedure, the parliamentarian gets to rule on the Byrd rule. They voted themselves into the Byrd rule. You know, I mean, this is not like you can't make a change. Just like they voted themselves into a 60-vote cloture rule on court nominees. And then we blew it up because Harry Reid blew it up, then Mitch McConnell blew it up. So there have been, you know, times in our recent past where we have seen these rules change. But if they don't change the rule, for some reason, they think that some unelected parliamentarian ought to be the deciding factor on whether or not we can have legislation. What are some of the elements, and how do they fit into reconciliation, which is supposed to be about taxes and budgets, right? Dollars and cents.
14: You're exactly right. And this is the negotiations and the debates that we're looking at. Join me in the group that's frustrated with how the United States Senate operates. But understanding that those rules are in place, can we make meaningful and substantive changes, recognizing that they need to be fiscal in nature? I think there's a lot of things that we could actually do. We're looking, for example, at the Real ID Act, which came through the Homeland Security Committee, that is a type of photo ID that's required to fly in an airplane, as we all know, or do other federal government activities. Why not include that as a mechanism of needing to vote? What's the funding associated with that? We're engaged in those negotiations in real time to determine, can we come back the first week of September and move this through the United States Senate? And again, the logjam in the Senate is, can we find 50 conservative Republicans in the United States Senate to get the job done? I remain hopeful that we can, but man, I am as frustrated as anybody as to how our Senate is operating right now.
1: Yeah, and can we get it done in time for the November 3rd election? That's the thing. Can we get it done in time before early voting starts in all of these states, including Wisconsin? Brian Stile, thank you so much for jumping on the program today. I appreciate it.
14: Thanks, Vicki.
1: Congressman Brian Stile, ladies and gentlemen, and we will take a break.
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1: That is it for me, and I am off next week. I'm going fishing in Canada. Yes, it's my yearly WISN Vicky McKenna fishing adventure in Lake of the Woods, Ontario, with the fabulous Ballard's Black Island Resort. So I will be gone catching muskie and northern and bass and walleye. I'm going to be thinking about you guys. I will. I'll be thinking about you. Thinking hard while I'm fishing. Matt Kittle is going to fill in for me, so I will see you back on the air the following Monday. Everybody have a great week.
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14: Mostly cloudy to partly sunny conditions through the rest of your Friday. An isolated shower is possible during the afternoon, but most areas will stay dry. Highs in the upper 70s near the lakefront to the low 80s inland with an east wind at 5 to 10 miles an hour. There could be a slight chance for a shower storm tonight. I'm Fox 6 meteorologist Lisa Michaels.
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22: 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This is Certified Financial Planner Chauncey Wisensell with your afternoon business report. The major averages were lower today as investors turned cautious after a preliminary reading of the August consumer sentiment from the University of Michigan showed Americans grew bleak on the economy as inflation remained top of mind. Meanwhile, shares of Fox Corporation rose 5% following upgrades to overweight from JP Morgan and Wells Fargo, noting Fox's agreement to acquire Roku will provide Fox with a substantial runway to apply its advertising scale to Roku's broad household reach. Near the close, the Dow was down 103 points to 53,737. The Nasdaq was down 76 points and the S&P down 13 points. From Creative Planning, I'm Chauncey Wisensell.

Happy Friday, Wisconsin, and welcome to the Dan O'Donnell Show. We begin with a major exclusive story. The top deputy to Milwaukee County's clerk of circuit court under arrest and in the Milwaukee County jail right now on potential felony drug charges. It is yet another scandal in David Crowley's Milwaukee County that I'm willing to wager no one else in the media is going to touch. That's why we exist. That's why we started the Heartland Post. All of the details there. We broke this story exclusively about an hour ago. We get into the details in just a second. First, if you would like to join us on today's foray into broadcast excellence, or at the very least, and probably way more likely, broadcast competence, our Carpetland USA Flooring Center talk and text line, always open, 414-799-1130. 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How do I know that almost no one is going to follow up on our exclusive that Sumatria Matthews, the top deputy and closest ally of Milwaukee County Clerk of Circuit Court Anna Maria Hodges, was arrested yesterday and currently finds herself as an inmate, we no longer call jail inmates inmates in David Crowley's Milwaukee County. We call them residents or guests. You think I'm kidding? That is an actual policy change that was enacted under Crowley in the peak woke era of the early 2020s. How do I know that the Milwaukee Journal Sentinel is not going to pick up on this? How do I know that none of the TV news stations in Milwaukee or across the state are going to pick up on this? Because none of them picked up on the major and growing scandal that is just about to go national involving the City of Milwaukee Election Commission and its rather obvious lies about how it was that on 5 of 9 data sticks during Tuesday night's primary election, it was audit log data and not the actual votes that were downloaded, causing a 90-minute delay and the City of Milwaukee's results being delayed until the early hours of Wednesday morning because nobody, not one news outlet, has picked up on this, despite the fact that CBS 58's A.J. Byatpour caught Milwaukee election officials red-handed lying about this. The follow-up coming up in the 4 o'clock hour here on the Dan O'Donnell Show. Then at 5, Data Center Dave. How Milwaukee County Executive and Democratic gubernatorial nominee David Crowley learned to stop worrying and embrace big tech oligarchs. The same big tech oligarchs that the Democratic Party supposedly hates. We will dive into all of that, but our big exclusive story. The Heartland Post and Dan O'Donnell Show have learned exclusively that Sumatria Matthews, who has been one of the longest tenured employees at the Milwaukee County Courthouse, she has been working there since 1999, and she worked in various roles until 2022 when she briefly retired. And then once the clerk of circuit court, Anna Maria Hodges, her close friend, was elected as county clerk of court that November, she went right back to work as one of her top deputies. In fact, on her own LinkedIn page, Matthews actually identifies herself as a deputy division administrator for criminal court. The irony is far too delicious for one human being to eat. Now, sources tell me that Matthews was arrested during a raid at her home and is being held on potential drug charges. One source tells me that a substantial amount of drugs, it was not clear what type of drugs, were found in Matthews' basement. Now,
I reached out to the Milwaukee County Clerk of Circuit Court, who was very defensive and very hostile in answering my questions on this. She says that, well, a lot of our reporting is incorrect about this. Here is the statement coming from Hodges. An individual holding an appointive position in the Clerk of Circuit Court's office is in custody amid an investigation unrelated to her official duties. Yesterday, I suspended this employee pending further developments in this matter, revoked all employee system access, and removed this employee from the website contact list. She did this very quietly. She told absolutely nobody she did this. She would not answer my questions as to whether or not she would have ever informed the public about the reason for the removal of Samatria Matthews from the website if I didn't email her seeking comment. It is very clear that the intent was to just quietly remove her and pretend that this arrest never happened, pretend that there wasn't yet another controversy in David Crowley's Milwaukee County. Now, of course, she is trying to, in an email, after I referred to Samatria Matthews as the top deputy to Crowley's Clerk of Circuit Court, she said, well, I am a separate elected position from the county executive. I'm sorry, is David Crowley not in charge of Milwaukee County? I'm sorry, is this not his county? Does the buck not stop with him? Does he not have any comment about this? Of course, he does not, because everyone is just going to kind of try to pretend that this has absolutely nothing to do with him. The fact that he presides over one of the most thoroughly inept, incompetent, and apparently criminally corrupt counties in the entire nation. Hodges, who again was very defensive about being caught trying to quietly remove a criminal from her staff website, a criminal, by the way, who went back to work for the county after retiring. Now, I asked Clerk Hodges whether or not Samatria Matthews was in fact double dipping. Double dipping is procedure. It's a process by which someone retires from government position. Say, I don't know what Samatria Matthews retired from in 2022. They get their pension and then they go back to work for a different branch or in a very similar role. This was such a big problem during the era of the Milwaukee County pension scandal. So many people were getting a massive, massive pension backdrop, and then they were immediately going back to work. They were hitting retirement age, and then they were going back to work, so they would get a salary, and they would also get a pension. Well, the Milwaukee County Board said, yeah, we're going to stop this. So about 15, 16 years ago, they cracked down on the process of double dipping. I asked whether or not Hodges was double dipping. Whether Matthews was double dipping, whether she had retired and then she was hired back by the clerk, Hodges, in a similar role and was getting both a pension and a salary. Hodges asked me to, quote, please correct my reporting because you are speculating that she might be double dipping. She did not collect a pension. So I said, okay, do you have any proof that she didn't collect a pension? Hodges said, I will refer you to the Human Resources Department and they will be able to verify your reporting. So I asked, just to be clear, Clerk Hodges, you can't prove that she's not collecting a pension. You're just saying you need to correct your reporting because your reporting is wrong. But I have no proof. I have no idea whether or not she's collecting a pension. In fact, it is entirely possible that Hodges would have no idea whether Samatria Matthews was collecting a pension and also getting a salary. The point is that the clerk of circuit court is getting super defensive that her BFF, Samatria Matthews, who
specifically went back to the county courthouse because Anna Maria Hodges was elected clerk of circuit court. She got real defensive that her BFF, who, yes, indeed, according to her LinkedIn. Oh, also, Hodges was very upset. She said, no. She was not in any capacity in the criminal court division, Dan.

someone who I think it would be pretty accurate to describe as the second in command to the clerk of circuit court, someone who works in the same building as David Crowley. Somebody who reports to, a different elected official. Crowley could not possibly have anything to do with this. Because you see, the buck stops with him, except, of course, for all of the criminals that go to work for him in the county and may or may not be getting pensions funded by the taxpayers as well as salaries funded by the taxpayers. Oh, and by the way, lest we forget, David Crowley was as recently as 2023 pleading poverty while begging the state to allow him to increase the county's sales tax levy, as well as get way more in shared revenue from the state because he had run the county's finances directly into the ground. The state dramatically increases the amount of money it just directly pays Milwaukee County, allows him to raise the county sales tax by 0.4%, generating more than $100 million in revenue. And what's the end result of all this? At the end of the current budget, David Crowley is still running a $50 million deficit with all of this new revenue coming in. And let's not forget, he also jacked up the county property tax levy in there as well. So Milwaukee County residents are paying more in property taxes and they're paying more in sales taxes on almost everything they buy in Milwaukee County. And if you go into Milwaukee County and purchase something, you are helping to subsidize a literal suspected criminal and her salary and potentially her pension as well. This is the sort of stuff that goes on in David Crowley's Milwaukee. And we're supposed to believe that David Crowley is just this incredibly effective leader of men and women, that he is going to be impossible for Tom Tiffany to beat, that he would be just an incredible governor. I would love to see who David Crowley appoints as his director of prisons. We'll be lucky if that person isn't actually in prison when they're appointed, if this is the second in command to the clerk of circuit court. All of this speaks to the utter dysfunction, mismanagement, incompetence, and open hostility to anyone who dares to question the literal criminality that goes on in Milwaukee County government. Should I post all of the emails that the clerk of circuit court Hodges has been sending me this afternoon? Oh, well, your reporting is just so... I respectfully ask that you change your reporting. Miss Matthews is most certainly not double-dipping. She is not receiving a pension. I just respond, okay, can you prove that? Well, I'm going to have to refer you to the Human Resources Department because they'll be able to provide that documentation. Okay, well, that's not a no, Clerk Hodges. This is also somebody who, if the Heartland Post didn't exist, if the Dan O'Donnell Show didn't exist, you would have no idea about this. Just so we're all clear here, the rest of the media might have heard about Samatria Matthews and the alleged drug house that she was keeping, the felony charges that are pending against her, but would the connection ever be made to the clerk of circuit court's office? What? Seriously. What kind of utterly dysfunctional building has the number two in the clerk of circuit court's office? Oh, no, Dan, she was not in the criminal division. Okay, well, it says right on her LinkedIn page that at one point, at least, she was working with the criminal court division and helping to set the calendar. Do you think Samatria Matthews will still be allowed to set the docket for her own criminal case? Also, you'll notice that she was simply suspended. Now, I will allow for the very likely scenario in which Samatria Matthews is fired as soon as she's criminally charged. But I will also

0: posit that if the allegations against her are true and this was some massive drug sting, this wasn't a one-time thing. That Samatria Matthews may well have been engaged in criminal activity for a substantial portion of the time that she was also working for the criminal justice system. And that, to me, just might be the most scandalous thing about this. That somebody employed in the operation of Milwaukee County's justice system was actually willfully, knowingly, and blatantly violating this state's and this country's laws with no regard for them. And you wonder, ladies and gentlemen, why the Milwaukee County criminal justice system and why so many criminal justice systems in so many liberal counties like David Crowley's thoroughly corrupt and inept Milwaukee are so sympathetic to criminals. Does it not stand to reason that there are a decent number of criminals working for said justice system, or at least people who are related to, married to, buddies with criminals? It never really makes sense why so many libs are just so enamored with the concept that the justice system is just, it's so racist and unfair and we need to be lenient. Well, have we considered the possibility that the people who are staffing the criminal justice system might themselves be criminals? And if they themselves are not criminals, that they at the very least know a lot of people who are? I think I'll call this the Samatria Matthews effect. How tough on crime, and I get that Samatria Matthews and the clerk of court's office are only doing administrative work, right? They're not actually deciding guilt or innocence or anything like this. They're not judges. They're not prosecutors. They're clerks. They're doing literal clerical work. That's important work. But my God, if you live in David Crowley's Milwaukee County, your taxes were paying this woman's salary so that she could go out and run a drug operation, or at least use her basement to store, allegedly, a hell of a lot of drugs. Not only that, you may well have been paying for her pension as well, as she's double dipping, potentially, getting a pension and a salary. Welcome to David Crowley's Milwaukee County, where literal criminals can rise to the very heights of power within the county. You're listening to the Dan O'Donnell Show, a TV station in Eau Claire forced to apologize for an on-air graphic comparing the Republican Party to the KKK. That story next here on the Dan O'Donnell Show.
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0: Lest we forget, Milwaukee County is also the place that a judge literally freed a criminal illegal alien because an FBI and ICE arrest team had come to take him into custody and deport him. Hannah Dugan was convicted and sentenced earlier this summer for trying to get an illegal alien violent criminal who was appearing before her, snuck out of her courtroom through the jury room exit to a privately used elevator and allow him to run to freedom. Fortunately, an eagle-eyed FBI agent spotted this go down and was able to arrest this scumbag after a brief foot chase. This is all in David Crowley's Milwaukee County. This is the most corrupt, the most inept, the most poorly run county in the state, and it's not even close. Even Mayor Sunbeam Rhodes Conway in Madison, who allowed the crazies to take over a street for about 2 weeks, is actually a better, more effective leader than David Crowley. And I think this latest episode proves it. We are reporting exclusively that the top deputy to Milwaukee County Clerk of Circuit Court, Anna Maria Hodges, a woman by the name of Sumatria Matthews, was arrested yesterday in what I am told is a drug sting at her house. She is currently in the Milwaukee County Jail awaiting pending criminal charges. She was very quietly removed from the Clerk of Circuit Court's website yesterday. And in fact, I sincerely doubt if Clerk Hodges was ever going to tell anybody about this. In fact, it took a long time for me to determine that Matthews was in fact still an employee, because I actually had to use the Internet Archive's Wayback Machine to show that like 3 days ago, Sumatria Matthews was still on the website as a current employee, but then magically disappeared when I presented the evidence of this. Hodges said, okay, yeah. She's no longer employed. She's suspended. She's still employed. I suspended her. I revoked all of her access to the Milwaukee County Courthouse. Well, that's good, because she's probably going to be itching to get back to work once she gets out of jail. She has not yet been criminally charged. We do expect criminal charges at some point very, very soon, because eventually she does need to know why she is being held. She does need to have some formal charging document, or else she's going to need to be released from custody. On Monday night, WEAU-TV, Channel 13 News in Eau Claire, aired a story about the Republican Governors Association getting involved in the Wisconsin Democratic primary, running ads that were on their face meant to look like they were very critical of Francesca Hong, but really they were aimed at boosting Hong amongst a far left audience by saying, oh, she opposes President Trump on all of this. The RGA spent millions of dollars doing this. Unfortunately, they came up just short, as Hong lost by just about 3,000 raw votes out of, more than half a million that were cast. We will get into all of the controversy again in David Crowley's thoroughly corrupt, thoroughly incompetent Milwaukee County in the 4 o'clock hour. But while WEAU's news anchor was reading this story, they put up a graphic of the Republican Party's elephant logo. But it wasn't just the elephant logo. In the space between the elephant's legs were drawn Ku Klux Klan hoods. Now, once again, just like the Milwaukee County Clerk of Circuit Court, it seems as though if the Heartland Post and yours truly didn't start asking very, very difficult questions of station management, they were perfectly content to just let this slide. And I could actually prove that, because there were multiple people who complained about this and were blown off, just never even got a response. So one of them did what you should always do. If you get blown off by a media or government entity, always come to the Dan O'Donnell Show, DOD at iHeartMedia.com. We'll get it on the air. We'll get it on Heartland Post. 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Easiest way you can get a hold of me. I asked a question, very simple one. Hey, how exactly did this happen? How did this graphic end up on your 10 o'clock news and nobody noticed? Well, of course, WEAU never got back to me, but then issued an on-air apology after I was off the air last night at exactly 6:15 p.m. during the 6 o'clock news. And then the general manager, Terry McHugh of WEAU, got back to me and said, "Hey, Dan, here is what we just read on the air. Here's what it sounded like."
1: "At WEAU, earning your trust means being transparent when we make a mistake. We recently used what we believed was a generic Republican Party elephant graphic. We later learned the image also contained hidden Ku Klux Klan imagery. We did not realize that when it aired. That's when we immediately removed it from our system. We are committed to fair and unbiased journalism. When we get something wrong, we will acknowledge it, correct it, and tell you what happened. We sincerely apologize to the Republican Party and to you, our viewers."
0: What wasn't explained in that statement is how exactly did the Ku Klux Klan Republican elephant get in WEAU's graphic system to begin with? Did somebody really not notice the little eyes in between the elephant's legs? Because I'll be totally honest with you, when this was first sent to me, it was like an email sent to me. It just said, "Newscast, look closely at the graphic," or something like that. And I didn't even know what I was looking for. I said, wait, that actually aired? I noticed it right away. Now, granted, it's possible they missed it, but I'll be damned if I have ever seen any sort of graphic or any sort of mistake that insults the Democrat Party, which, by the way, was the party, the actual party of the Ku Klux Klan. This is the thing that I just find endlessly hilarious about this. Oh, the Republicans, that's the Klan. No, the actual, like, honest-to-God former Confederate soldiers who formed the Klan in 1866 were the militant wing of the Democrat Party. They were the ones intimidating and committing horrendous acts of violence against Republican voters, especially freed slaves who were voting for the very first time as citizens and as human beings in the eyes of the law. The Democrats were perfectly content to keep them as objects, as pieces of property. And in fact, they actually went to war and assassinated the first Republican president because they were so mad they couldn't keep their slaves. But yes, please, WEAU, tell us again how Republicans are actually the KKK. Although it was a mistake. And I would be inclined to believe them if those mistakes went equally in both directions. For example, it was obviously a mistake, right? It was human error that caused those flash drives to get downloaded with the wrong data. It's human error, right? Even though it was practically impossible for somebody to miss the fact that they were downloading audit log data and not actual vote data from the tabulators on election night. But those errors, they always seem to result. I mean, whenever there are these weird errors, especially when they happen late at night, the end result of the election in which those errors occur, and they're just human errors, the end result of the election is always that the candidate that Democrats want to win, in this case, David Crowley, who happens to be the county executive of the county where these errors took place, who happens to work in the building where those human errors were discovered late Tuesday night, they always seem to benefit. Again, those errors never go in both directions. It's never like there's a human error on election night. Oh, whoopsie daisy. Turns out the Republican actually won. What do you know? Weird how that works, isn't it? You're listening to the Dan O'Donnell Show.
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0: I want to congratulate the Milwaukee Journal Sentinel on just an incredible scoop. Vanessa Swales, intrepid reporter, just getting an amazing story that nobody else reported, posting at exactly 3:21 p.m. after I had broken the story on both the Heartland Post and the radio. Milwaukee County employee arrested after drug search on home. No credit whatsoever to where she actually got the story. It was from our reporting. The Heartland Post, in fact, posted that story at about 1:30 p.m. How do I know? Because I'm the editor-in-chief of the Heartland Post, and I'm the one who posted the story. And then had it up on social media. I believe it went up at exactly 2 o'clock p.m. on social media. And yeah, but Vanessa, great job. That's just an incredible, incredible scoop. Folks, this is what the... Do you ever hear me not give credit to... Like, for example, yesterday, AJ Byatt-Porter, CBS 58, had the scoop of all scoops, where his photojournalist actually captured the moment that the flash drives at the Milwaukee Elections Commission accidentally had downloaded onto them the audit log data and not the votes. What if I just posted the picture, posted the screenshot and said, hey, look it, I just happened to be there. Look at what I just discovered. That's what the Journal Sentinel does routinely. Mark Belling used to complain about this all the time. And folks, frankly, does it matter? Not really. Do you care who broke this story first? No, the story is out there. But this is like journalistic ethics 101. So if you would like to follow a news organization that actually has some ethics, unlike the liberal pap that you will read from Vanessa Swales and the Milwaukee Journal Sentinel. Seriously, what is... I actually have a lot of respect for Greg Borowski, the editor-in-chief over at the Journal Sentinel. This is like three stories within the last 3 weeks your paper has just directly stolen from the Heartland Post or me personally. What happened to journalistic ethics, Greg? I mean, it would be very easy for me to just steal all your stories since nobody is reading your paper and everybody's listening to us and reading us over at Heartland Post. So congratulations on that big scoop, Vanessa and the Journal Sentinel. No idea where you got it. None. let's play Follow the Leader. And the leader is apparently conservative media. yet again. At Heartland Post WI on X, if you want stories before the Journal Sentinel steals it. They got the big breaking news bar up at JS Online. Yeah, it was breaking when we broke it, guys. Dan O'Donnell Show coming right back with the latest on Audit Log Gate.
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5: I'm Julian Edelman. 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

0: where the Milwaukee Journal Sentinel goes for its story prep. Great text on the Carpetland USA Flooring Center talk and text line. The Journal Sentinel is just trying to protect its sources, namely you, Dan. I kid. I kind of don't, though. A simple The Heartland Post was first to report the arrest of the top deputy to Milwaukee County Clerk of Circuit Court, Anna Maria Hodges, woman by the name of, why did I forget her name already? Demetria Martin? This is embarrassing. This is the surest sign that I'm getting old, or that it's a beautiful Friday evening and that I am already looking to, I don't know. I was just texting with my son about possibly going to State Fair tonight. Demetria Matthews is the woman who was arrested. This apparently has to do with a drug case. It's fentanyl, by the way. There was a ton of fentanyl in her basement. Now, I am going to give credit to the Milwaukee Journal Sentinel because I was waiting on getting the search warrant from the home. They apparently got it quicker. According to the Milwaukee Journal Sentinel, see Journal Sentinel how easy this is to give even a competitor credit when they report something, some detail that I don't have. According to the Milwaukee Journal Sentinel, Milwaukee police executed a search warrant on the employee's home after the employee's spouse was arrested following a police chase August 11th. According to a copy of the warrant, officers later found 1,280 grams of fentanyl, a mixture of fentanyl and cocaine, weighing about 431.6 grams. That would be a speedball. 167.2 grams of cocaine, a gun, and a drug processing equipment at the property. During the search, officers found clear plastic bags, a cutting agent, and hydraulic brick presses. The spouse was on active supervision at the time of the search following a March 6th incident where he fled police, according to that warrant. The warrant does not include or indicate whether the county employee was aware or actively involved in the possession of drugs. No, it was, how could she possibly be aware that there was a drug house operating out of her basement? How could she? It's her house. It was her house that they raided. No, the boyfriend, he had all the fent in the county in her basement, and she had no idea that this was going on right under her nose. Weird how that works. 414-799-1130, Carpetland USA Flooring Center talk and text line, DOD@iHeartMedia.com, at Dan O'Donnell Show on X, Facebook, Instagram, wherever you can find us on social media. We are also on YouTube. YouTube channel is live. Danocam is on. We're also streaming on X and Facebook. 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Follow us, Dan O'Donnell Show, on iHeartRadio or wherever you listen to podcasts. Tuesday night, there was a big delay in the counting, or rather the reporting, of the city of Milwaukee's vote. Well, we weren't exactly told why. We thought we would get all of Milwaukee's 28,000 absentee ballots counted by 10 o'clock. That's what we were told. Okay, 10 o'clock. Milwaukee County Clerk George Christensen said 10 p.m. We're going to know because the primary election was coming down to the city of Milwaukee. David Crowley had about a 3,500 vote lead over Francesca Hong. And it seemed clear that Crowley, with the absentee vote in his own county, was probably, barring something truly remarkable in those absentee ballots from Hong, he was probably going to win this thing. However, there was a delay. Not just in Milwaukee, but also in Fond du Lac County and Greene County. there was some sort of issue in both of those counties that delayed the reporting of the vote. So the city of Milwaukee just kind of kept on delaying their vote, too. Didn't exactly explain why. They said, okay, absolutely, positively, we will have those 28,000 absentee ballots by 11:30. At 11:30, there was a press conference held at the Milwaukee County Courthouse indicating that there was human error that led to the audit log data from 5 of the 9 high-speed tabulators that Milwaukee's Central Count used to count those ballots. And there is something that's not adding up about those counters that we'll get into as well, just how high-speed those tabulators were. Do you realize how fast they can process ballots? There were only 28,000 of them to feed through. A conservative estimate as to what time they should have been finished putting all those ballots through was probably about 11 a.m. to noon. Why they were still working well after the legally determined stop time is beyond me. But we'll get into that in a second. From those 9 tabulators, there were 9 data sticks. Because, for obvious reasons, the tabulators are not connected to the internet. They can't be hacked. You can't, you know, digitally alter the vote count from some third-party location, as some suggested in 2020. It's not possible to do. They're not hooked up to the internet. You actually have to take a flash drive if you want to transport data from that tabulator. And the data actually needs to be reported at the Milwaukee County Clerk's office at the courthouse so that Milwaukee County can report its vote total. 5 of those 9 tabulators had the audit log data and not the vote data downloaded onto the memory sticks that were then transported to the county courthouse. The Milwaukee Election Commission's executive director, Paulina Gutierrez, said on Tuesday night and again Wednesday, it was impossible to know what had been downloaded onto those flash drives, those memory sticks, until we got to the courthouse because you just couldn't see. It was human error. You couldn't see what you were downloading. Well, CBS 58 reporter A.J. Byatpour was actually at Central Count, and his photographer captured the moment that the audit log data was mistakenly downloaded onto one of those flash drives. It was very obvious that you were downloading audit log data and not the vote. In fact, there was a giant pop-up on the screen that you had to click confirm. Are you sure you want to download audit log data? You had to hit confirm. And then there was another pop-up that popped up and said, downloading audit log data. The notion that you could not tell you were downloading audit log data is just completely wrong. It's a lie. It is easily debunked. It was debunked on video. It's debunked in 4K, as the kids say. Here's A.J. Byatpour from last night's CBS 58 newscast.
1: Milwaukee Election Commission said in a statement, quote, the error could not be caught sooner by staff because, to maintain security, all material downloaded from the tabulators are encrypted and can only be opened at the county courthouse. However, video our photojournalist took Tuesday night at Central Count raises questions about why nobody caught the mistake in the moment. Here's what it looked like when elections staff hit export files on the machine instead of export audit log. The loading screen in that case read collecting and exporting batch data. Then when someone hit export audit log, you can see the screen read exporting audit log. This happened with 5 of the city's 9 vote counting machines.
0: So 5 different times somebody hit export audit log, but didn't know that they were exporting the audit log. 5 times. 5 times. Just so we're clear. 5 different times. I'm not buying it. I am absolutely, positively not buying it. We now apparently do know the name of this employee. The employee who I am told was actually the one who downloaded all of these. I have been going back and forth within my own head for pretty much 6 hours now. Do I release the name of this employee? And frankly, right now I am leaning towards no. Because I don't want to be responsible for this person. I realize how emotional people get when we talk about this stuff. And basically everything I've learned about this woman, I absolutely do believe she would be stupid enough to not be able to actually read a screen that says download audit logs. So I am not going to be releasing her name. However, if the City of Milwaukee Elections Commission continues to try to sweep this under the rug and continues to be dishonest about what this employee did five different times, I will absolutely release her name. And I continue to demand an FBI investigation into exactly what happened. Because I still do believe, and I've heard from multiple sources, that this woman is just beyond stupid. Like, just, it is a complete incompetent hack. But as incompetent as she may be, it would be impossible not to know that you had downloaded audit logs and did not download votes. This is someone also who is high up in the City of Milwaukee Elections Commission office. Because as I understand it, the only people who have access to the keys that will allow you to even download data from these tabulators are the election director, Paulina Gutierrez, and her deputy directors. So I'll let you kind of narrow it down from there, but I am not going to be accused of doxing a woman who, again, I have no evidence, nor am I saying that anything nefarious took place. Again, Hanlon's razor is almost invariably the correct interpretation of anything like this that goes on. Never assume malevolence when incompetence is the better explanation. When it comes to government, always assume incompetence. However, it is getting real difficult to assume incompetence when you see the screen that AJ Biotpur posted on X and put on the CBS 58 10 o'clock news. I mean, it was just, this is a truly incredible scoop by Biotpur. I don't know, is the Milwaukee Journal Sentinel, they don't want to give poor AJ Biotpur the credit he deserves for breaking this story, and that's why they haven't reported on this at all? I don't see how it is possible that somebody could not tell at Central Count how this woman, this deputy director, did not know that she was downloading audit logs. Now, if there were a nefarious explanation, if you were trying to do something nefarious, and again, I don't think, I think it was always going to be an insanely tall order for Francesco Hoang to make up the difference in 28,000 votes, a 3,500 vote gap. She didn't lose the election because of the late arriving miscounted or mistabulated, misreported votes in the City of Milwaukee. She lost because she did not run up the score in the City of Madison. She did not run up Dane County. Had she done so, she would have been the nominee and it wouldn't have even been close, because she actually outperformed expectations in Crowley's Milwaukee County. She underperformed in Dane County. Clearly, the memo had gone out Democrats rigged the primary for Crowley by basically blackmailing poor Mandela Barnes out of the race by threatening to reveal much more about his dalliances with young women throughout the years. I've never heard of a political party creating an opposition research dossier on its own candidate, but that's exactly what the Democratic Party of Wisconsin did. My goodness, hare lip Devin Remiker. That is

0: I wanted 3 more months of doing my Francesca Hong impression. My favorite holiday is Thanksgiving. Yeah, I don't really want to ban it. I love it. That is a shockingly accurate impression of Francesca Hong. Don't believe me? Watch her interview with Politico Playbook's podcast. Oh, we have the clip? Seriously, this is Francesca Hong.
1: My favorite holiday is Thanksgiving.
0: So I just wanted to do my impression for 3 more months, but I really do care about the integrity of our election. I do care about our democracy, and that is why I believe a truly independent body like the FBI, I don't believe that Josh Call can fairly investigate this. He's on the ballot in November. He obviously has a stake in this election. There cannot be a state election. I saw it, was it Scott Krug said, oh, well, we need a legislative election. No, every single assembly representative is on the ballot. The FBI needs to get involved in this. There are simply too many questions that cannot be answered and have not been answered honestly by the Milwaukee Election Commission, which apparently now is just shutting up. They are not answering any questions. Paulina Gutierrez is wisely, I think, listening to the city's attorneys and saying, don't answer any questions because you very well could face lawsuits. You very well could face a criminal probe. That's how deadly serious this stuff is. Is it far more likely that this was incompetence? Yes. But incompetence or corruption are the only two explanations here. There is no third. We'll discuss that when the Dan O'Donnell Show returns.
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12: Not so long ago, people were spending a lot of money on buying CDs and physical media. We got this new thing. That was Napster. There were 27 billion transfers per month, song transfers.
11: Everything was completely upended, and Apple came along in 2003 and brought massive stability to this huge sea change. At the same time, roughly, an alternative model was developing, and that was just streaming. streaming.
12: The first legit on-demand streaming service was Rhapsody in 2001. Pandora came along in 2005. Spotify comes along. They changed the game. Pandora was still trying to be

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3: Here are some questions that I have about these high-speed tabulators that the City of Milwaukee Election Commission was using. Tuesday's central count had approximately 28,000 absentee ballots to count, from in-person absentee voting, mail-in voting, whatever. They had 9 high-speed tabulators. Those tabulators can process approximately 300 ballots per minute. All ballots need to be counted by 8 p.m. per state law. How exactly, when you have 9 ballots or 9 tabulators and 28,000 ballots, so if you're doing 300 per minute times 9 tabulators, you've got 2,700 ballots that you can process per minute, okay? So if you're going 28,000 ballots and you've got 2,800 per minute, you can do all of them in 10 minutes. Now, of course, you can't do all because you need to take them out. You need to take them out of the envelope. You need to get them in. You need to physically put them in the tabulator. A conservative estimate for how long it should take to do 28,000 ballots, which is not a lot of ballots when you've got high-speed tabulators. That's the whole reason they have so many high-speed tabulators. That's the reason we're told that you need to have a central count facility. Now, the reason that there's a central count facility and not, you know, the Election Commission office at City Hall is because there are early vote locations all across the city in direct violation of state law. State law is very clear. You can have one location for early voting. One. Mail-in ballots can be sent to one location. One. If it is somewhere other than the clerk's office or the Election Commission's office, then that is the only location that can be used for voting. Every other community, save for the Democrat ones, Milwaukee, Madison, I believe Racine has multiple in-person early voting locations. Every other community seems to get by just fine with just one early voting location. We use central count so all of the votes can be tabulated there quickly. They are not. A conservative estimate for if you're starting at, say, polls open at 7 o'clock, let's say you start feeding the machines at 9. It should take you maybe 3 or 4 hours to get all 28,000 in. This is not something that should take. You could probably do, I'm guessing, 1,800 every 15 minutes. They were doing an average of about 1,800 per hour. Why were they going so slow? Well, if you ask Wisconsin Election Commission member Ann Jacobs, which AJ Byatt-Poor of CBS 58 did, she would tell you that it was because she, you know, they don't have enough funding. The Wisconsin Elections Commission is the entity that is responsible for overseeing, as you could imagine, elections in Wisconsin. This woman, a Democrat, of course, from Milwaukee, of course, said, well, they just didn't have enough money. And Buy It Poor went through all of the recent examples of major, major issues with absentee voting in Milwaukee. Most recently, in 2024, the vote machines themselves were left unsecured, that they were unlocked, and they were just kind of sitting there at Central Count. Ann Jacobs said, well, I don't know about all that, but what I can tell you is that they probably just need more funding.
4: I don't know the answer to that, in the sense that I don't know the limitations that the Milwaukee Elections Commission staff are working under. I don't know their budgetary limitations, their personnel limitations. Certainly, when we see things like this happen, we want them to be fixed right away. We want procedures in place that they never happen again. So with regards to those machine doors being open, which was quite the thing, when I arrived at Central Count the other day, I definitely went through and looked at the machines, and they were all locked and sealed and very visible to anyone who wanted to see that. So it's one of those things where you hope that people are forecasting what could go wrong, but we definitely learned from things that have gone wrong.
3: On X, formerly known as Twitter, I asked Ann Jacobs, who is very, very vocal on social media, how exactly are we supposed to fund literacy training for the Deputy Election Commission Director so she can read when the giant pop-up on the screen says, are you sure you want to export audit log data? And then when she hit confirm, a pop-up says, okay, exporting audit log data. So unless we're paying for this woman to actually learn to read, I fail to see how more funding would be responsible for this. Again, folks, when there are this many questions, and when you've got people like Ann Jacobs, clearly a partisan hack, who doesn't want to actually contemplate why exactly somebody might be so incompetent as to five different times download audit log data instead of vote totals, defying every reasonable expectation of competence. Look, someone texted on the Carpetland USA Flooring Center talk and text line yesterday, a great line from Cassina. It's, you're either too stupid to work here or you're in on the scam. There's no third option. Either this woman needs to be fired immediately. Paulina Gutierrez, the Elections Commission Executive Director, needs to be removed from office immediately. Her entire staff needs to be removed from office immediately because of this screw up. Or there need to be criminal charges filed because there was severe corruption. And the fact that they are now totally silent after lying about not being able to tell that they were downloading incorrect data, they were caught in a lie. AJ Buy It Poor's video is so significant. That screen capture is so significant because it proved that they were lying, that there was just no way to tell that they were downloading the wrong data. It was impossible not to tell you were downloading the wrong data. That's a lie. When that happens, you need to have an independent third party investigate. Not the Wisconsin Elections Commission, not the state legislature, the FBI. 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
18: Just before midnight on Saturday, February 19th, 2005, Danielle Imbeau and her friend Richard Patron left a crowded Philadelphia bar. 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
1: It's August 2023, a county government meeting in Pennsylvania's Lehigh Valley. 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
2: My two-month-old son was happily drinking milk from his bottle when he quickly started choking, turned blue, and went limp. My boyfriend transported our son to the changing table as I grabbed an anti-choking device and my boyfriend began assembling it. Two pumps of the device and my son was conscious, gasping for air and coughing up milk.
1: They all went to the ER to make sure the baby was okay.
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1: One of the doctors had a theory.
2: She stated to my father and mother-in-law that we are young, first-time parents who got frustrated with our baby and violently shook him to make him stop crying, and a confession would only make things easier for us.
1: The parents were told to leave the hospital without their son, and he wouldn't come home for 7 whole months.
2: I'm a postpartum mom dealing with the grief and the trauma of my son being ripped from my arms, and I'm a mom who lost everything in less than 24 hours due to one doctor's misdiagnosis. Enough is enough.
1: And then the next person speaks, and the next one. The stories they tell form a pattern of parents walking into a Lehigh Valley hospital to get help for a child, only to leave without them. And the same doctor's name kept coming up again and again, a pediatrician.
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1: That's what I wanted to know too. From Serial Productions and the New York Times, I'm Diane Neary. And this is The Preventionist, a story about a doctor and the rise of a powerful field of pediatric medicine.
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3: Court, Anna Maria Hodges, a woman named Symmetria Matthews, is under arrest and currently in the Milwaukee County Jail for helping run a drug house. There is apparently a drug sting in her basement where, according to a search warrant that the Journal Sentinel obtained, that there was a whole lot of fentanyl and cocaine found in this basement. Now, I speculated in my article on the Heartland Post that Symmetria Matthews, who retired in 2022 after 23 years with the county. She started in 1999. She was in the Division of Deputy Administrators. And I speculated that she retired with a full pension and probably had a pension backdrop. Milwaukee County's clerk of court, Anna Maria Hodges, emailed me back very upset, saying, "Dan, she did not have a pension. I respectfully request that you change your reporting to reflect this." I said, "Okay, Clerk Hodges, do you have proof she didn't have a pension?" I was referred to the HR department. Ladies and gentlemen, I can now confirm, not from the HR department, but through my ways of getting information, Symmetria Matthews does have a pension and is absolutely double dipping in rather obvious violation of Milwaukee County ordinance. In other words, your clerk of circuit court is lying. She was lying to me. She's lying to you. She has been lying about all of this. Now, lest you think that Dan O'Donnell is just making this up, I am literally looking at Symmetria Matthews' pension. It is a 10-year certain option type of a pension. She gets the monthly amount of $2,680. $8.65. Not only that, she has got a backdrop in the amount of $53,775.13. Her retirement date, July 1st, 2022. Her non-backdrop amount is $2,850.83. So every month, Samatria Matthews, who along with her significant other at her house had a whole lot of fentanyl and cocaine in the basement, was not only getting taxpayer-funded salary in David Crowley's Milwaukee County, she was also very likely illegally double-dipping and getting a monthly pension of $2,608.65. Is anybody in David Crowley's Milwaukee County honest? Is anybody competent? I am hereby calling for a recall of Anna Maria Hodges for lying, not just to me, but for employing somebody who not only was illegally keeping a drug house, and we're supposed to believe that, oh, she had no idea what the boyfriend was doing at her house in the basement. What was this, like the episode of The Simpsons where Homer was the beer baron when Springfield enacts prohibition? And all of his bathtub stills start exploding and he pretends that it's him passing gas when Marge is asking what's going on in the basement. Not only that, the clerk of court, these two are best friends, okay? Samatria Matthews went back to work and started double dipping solely because her friend, Anna Maria Hodges, won the election for clerk of circuit court. Hodges, no. Take that out. No, Clerk Hodges. I am going to now include in my reporting that you lied about your friend, Samatria Matthews, double dipping. Now, I would say, okay, well, the people in Milwaukee County won't stand for this, but apparently they will. Because corruption and incompetence are just hallmarks of David Crowley's Milwaukee County. This is just how things work, apparently. Honest to goodness, at what point do things in David Crowley's Milwaukee, the best thing you can say about him, well, at least they'll get that moving walkway fixed at some point in the next decade. This county, under this human being, wants to spend $200,000 to study how to replace the moving walkway at Mitchell International Airport that doesn't actually move anymore. You've got a judge in David Crowley's Milwaukee County trying to help an illegal immigrant criminal escape. She gets criminally charged, convicted, and sentenced this summer. Now you have got the second leading light in the Milwaukee County Clerk of Courts in David Crowley's Milwaukee County, keeping a drug house, and the Clerk of Circuit Court lying about the fact that she's double dipping. The Milwaukee County Board 15 years ago voted to stop this practice because you can't, we think it's sort of unfair to taxpayers that we're paying the drug house woman $2,600 a month plus, I believe, a $90,000 plus a year salary, which comes out to a couple thousand dollars a month. That's clearly a violation of the double dipping ordinance. And you've got the clerk of circuit court lying about it. At what point, Milwaukee, at what point, Wisconsin, are you going to say that David Crowley is too much of a buffoon who is too incompetent to keep his eye on all of the corrupt hacks who are working in his county's government. How does this in any way, how does somebody who oversees this county, how is he able to run a state? This is, boy, oh boy. How dare you? How dare you, Dan, lie about Samatria Matthews double dipping? Just lying straight to my face. It's what they do. This, I hope you'll, Wisconsin, get ready for Milwaukee County style governance come January 3rd. If this buffoon is somehow elected governor, you're listening to the Dan O'Donnell Show back in just a sec.
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26: 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This is going to be a little different. 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At some point we'll talk about why I don't have a restaurant in New York City right now, kind of paining me, but I love my restaurants in Vegas. 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
35: 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In 2021 and 2022, the woods became a home to activists from all over the country.
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3: The hallmark of David Crowley's Milwaukee County is that there is never, never any accountability, ever. From a Milwaukee County judge who, sure, was removed from the bench and criminally convicted in federal court. There was no chance in hell that a Milwaukee County judge was ever going to convict Hannah Dugan. And in fact, I am actually stunned that a Milwaukee federal judge, as left-wing as Lynn Edelman, actually allowed a jury's verdict to stand convicting her. Of course, she's appealing her guilty conviction. She was credited with time served, which was a grand total of about 15 minutes where she was booked. She didn't even get community service, I don't believe. She didn't even have to, I think she paid like a $50 fine. It was some slap. You can't even call it a slap on the wrist. No accountability there. I'm willing to wager if the FBI does not investigate what happened with the Milwaukee Election Commission on Tuesday night and how it was very obvious that they should have been able to tell the deputy clerk or the deputy election commissioner, who I know who it was. I can identify who she is. I'm just choosing not to, so as not to, you know, the last thing I want is someone to be doxxed, someone to be, you know, I am going to take them at their word that this was just a mistake. This woman then, I hope you will forgive me for saying, is simply too stupid to work in the elections administration role that she's in any longer. There's just no accountability for her either. Is there going to be any accountability for the literal drug house?
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0: the Dan O'Donnell Show, final hour on a Friday. And what a week it was. From the primary election to the extreme controversy over what exactly the Milwaukee Election Commission was doing, because what we do know is that there is just no way there are explanations for how it was a deputy elections commission director misread or did not know that she was downloading the incorrect data, audit log data, and not actually the votes. We now know that that was a complete lie. Is it going to matter? No, because Francesca Hong has already said that she is not going to challenge the results and that she is going to just be totally cool with, the capitalist Dems, the corporate Dems, just kind of ripping the nomination from her. One wonders, because Democrats work. Look, I'm just telling you, there's a reason that Sarah Godlewski is the lieutenant governor nominee. And boy, oh boy, is she having the time of her life. David Crowley is a lot of things. He's not exactly like a type A commanding personality. In fact, with the glasses that are just way too big for his head, he kind of looks like Urkel. And I don't mean that. I don't mean that to be demeaning. I mean that in a literal sense. His glasses are so big, he actually does look like Steve Urkel. Because he's not exactly the, you know, most macho alpha figure in the world. Already, it's been, 2 days of these two campaigning together that Godlewski is absolutely taking control of every one of their joint appearances. Because this woman wants nothing more than to be somebody other than the woman who married a multimillionaire finance guy. Yeah, she doesn't want you to know she's worth, well, I'm sorry. Her husband is worth somewhere between $20 and $60 million. Sarah married well. She really did. She also leveraged a failed run for the U.S. Senate 4 years ago into an uncontested run for lieutenant governor this year. Which, by the way, I hope you know the way this is playing out. Sarah Godlewski is almost certainly going to be the Democrats' nominee for Senate in 2028. Francesca Hong, what is she? And she got this because she dropped out of the race for Senate for Mandela Barnes. This is how Democrats work. Mandela Barnes wouldn't play ball, so they blackmailed him with the dossier that they compiled on him in October of 2025 when he was threatening to get into the race, and Democrats knew they needed some sort of insurance policy just in case they couldn't bring this guy to heel. Well, they bribed Sarah Rodriguez. They clearly said, okay, Sarah, you get out of the race. You drop out in favor of Mandela. You can run for whatever you want. Okay, not governor. But how about you run for lieutenant governor in 2026? Don't you think it's a little weird that nobody else in the state of Wisconsin on the Democrat side wanted to be lieutenant governor and what figures to be a big Democrat year? Nobody wanted that position other than Sarah Godlewski. That is so weird. No, it's because she knew that Democrats had cleared the field for her. And from that position, she is going to run for Senate in 2028. One wonders now what Francesca Hong has been bribed with in order to not challenge what is obviously an election whose results need to be challenged. Not just a recount, since it is absolutely within the margin of a recount. It's well closer than 1%. And not only that, you have got real serious concerns about what might or might not have happened during the obvious lies about the wrong data being downloaded onto the memory sticks. She's not challenging any of that. Why not? It is my very strong suspicion she's been promised Mark Pocan's congressional seat in 2028. I have no inside information on this, But Francesca Hong, clearly, they want her out of state government. They don't want her potentially running again in 2030 if David Crowley loses. She can represent Madison probably for the next 25 years. She can be as nuts as she wants because she's just one vote out of 435. So, Mark, I hope you enjoyed your time in Congress. It's been real, brother, but you'll have plenty of time to vacation, to travel around. You can go to Italy. You know, you can go to Costa Rica. I don't know. Seems like a place you would enjoy. But chances are, I think Francesca Hong has been promised something in exchange for just kind of going quietly and not actually challenging a very, very, very questionable result. Sizzlin' Summer Cash Contest time. Wait, what? Why do I have a thing that says Sizzlin' Summer Cash Contest? Seriously? iHeartRadio Music Festival Flyaway Contest time. As soon as I read that, I said, wait a second. Are we sure the word is correct? Because the rest of the sheet is not, Eric. I am going to assume the word is correct. The word is Vegas. You have got until 5:55 to text it to 200-200. If your text is picked at random, you win not just $1,000 like you could in the Sizzlin' Summer Cash Contest, which ended last week, but also a trip for two to Las Vegas, including round-trip airfare for two nights hotel stay, ground transportation, and two tickets to both nights of the iHeartRadio Music Festival, September 18th and 19th, including such acts as the Goo Goo Dolls, Snoop Dogg, and Kenny Chesney. Now, if you enter this contest, you will get a confirmation text and information. Standard data and message rates apply in this nationwide contest. The word is Vegas, if that's not actually the word. Eric Paulson is the man you need to call and continue to call. If it's not the correct word, I'm giving you his personal cell phone, and I want you to call him on that. How did you give me a Sizzlin' Summer? I thought we were out of those. Like, we were out. Like, we had to make more copies. Okay, last week, we ran out of... So, I get a sheet that says, you know, we read all the contest information. Was it you or was it Armin that actually had to go in the garbage because we ran out of sheets? That was you. So I asked, so I don't, you know, read the wrong hour's word. I'll read the word and then immediately throw it out. There's a garbage can right next to my seat. I did that. And Eric comes in and fishes the sheet out of the garbage and says, hey, we ran out of sheets. So he takes white out and whites out the word that he had written on the last sheet that he needed to make copies of to get us through the final week of the Sizzlin' Summer Cash Contest. We're totally out of sheets. Yet another sheet for the Sizzlin' Summer Cash Contest makes its way almost a week into the iHeartRadio Music Festival Flyaway Contest into the rotation for that one. We made extra copies. At least, we are forthcoming about why mistakes happen. Unlike the, if I was the Milwaukee Election Commission, I would say there was just no way to be able to tell that I was actually reading the Sizzlin' Summer Cash Contest sheet, even though it said Sizzlin' Summer Cash Contest in giant letters right at the top of the sheet. It was simply human error. And now we're going to have to wait 90 minutes while we get you the word for the iHeartRadio Music Festival Flyaway Contest. Imagine if we ran contests the way the city of Milwaukee runs elections. This is what we just kind of have to accept in Milwaukee. Yeah, well, yeah, ah, human error. What are you going to do? Yeah, our deputy director, hooked on phonics, apparently didn't work for her. She couldn't see the giant pop-up that said, do you want to download audit data? Human error that she repeated five times. Folks, it's very clear these people did not think there was any chance a reporter like A.J. Byatt-Poor caught them in their lies. George Christensen is a liar. Liar, liar, liar. I know people who used to play poker with George Christensen and suspected him of cheating at poker. You think I'm kidding? George, you and I both know exactly who I'm talking about. Own it. Be honest about it. And seriously, stop making people think that you cheat at everything. Paulina Gutierrez lied. Flat out lied to the entire city. Flat out lied to the entire country. Saying, well, there was no way you could have. Either you are employing somebody, and on Monday, I'm just going to give her name and say she's got to be fired. In fact, I'm dangerously close to just giving this woman's name and saying, you either fire her for gross incompetence tonight, or I'm going to assume you are all in on this. Frankly, I think the entire Milwaukee Elections Commission staff should be fired for gross incompetence, because if this was human error, this is a pretty big one. And it's not as though this error just kind of existed in a vacuum. 2024, for some reason, all of the tabulator doors were just kind of open when the central count doors were opened on election morning in November. I never explained how that happened. Oh, man, it's weird. One of those things didn't really affect anything, but that's kind of a big screw up. I still don't have an answer as to how exactly in 2020 the flash drive with all of the votes was forgotten and the police had to go back to get it. And then Ryan Chu of the Elections Group, hired by Mark Zuckerberg illegally to oversee elections in five Democrat cities in Wisconsin, what exactly he meant by, Claire, you certainly have a flair for the dramatic, delivering just the margin needed at 3 a.m. Oh, it was a joke, we were told. What? Okay, they were joking about just the margin needed, because it sure seems like the margin needed was the margin needed to get Joe Biden elected president. But again, that was incompetence as well. Folks, the FBI needs to investigate. I think this is incompetence. Knowing what I know and hearing what I've heard about the woman who did this, and frankly, I can absolutely see how this woman is so thoroughly incompetent and completely unworthy of the position of trust that was placed in her. So either she gets fired, or I'm going to assume that this wasn't actually human error and she was doing exactly what she was supposed to do. There's no other option, is there? It was either gross incompetence that she should pay for with her job, and that I think Paulina Gutierrez should resign because these mistakes just sort of keep happening, and because it's human error, right? I mean, human error. 5 of 9, this is more than 50% of the disk, the data sticks were incorrect. As someone pointed out on the Carpetland USA Flooring Center talk and text line, if you get less than 50% on a test, you fail. Big national story today. Left-wing terrorist Luigi Mangione pleads guilty to the murder of UnitedHealthcare CEO Brian Thompson at a United conference in New York City on December 4th, 2024. Does he actually admit that what he did was wrong? Of course not. He's a left-wing terrorist. Here's his attorney after the guilty plea.
1: As Luigi explained in court today, he endured years of severe, debilitating pain following a broken back while struggling to navigate our healthcare and health insurance systems. Like the thousands of people who have reached out since this tragedy to share their own experiences, he believed that the system had failed him and destroyed his life.
0: Which is kind of interesting, because that's exactly what both Elizabeth Warren and AOC said after Mangione was arrested. No, no, no. Of course we denounce violence in all of its forms, but this sort of violence is exactly what health insurance companies like the one that Brian Thompson had been CEO of inflict upon people. It's violence, you see. Mangione's not sorry. He's a terrorist. He believes, like all left-wing goons, that society had wronged him. Not Brian Thompson, but the evil state violence of the capitalist healthcare system that Brian Thompson represents. Never mind that this is just an innocent father, a husband,

0: Woman is at, is she talking about the Weather Underground, Bill Ayers and Bernadine Dorn, who, by the way, helped launch the career of a little known politician by the name of Barack Obama? My God. Folks, this is an absolutely dangerous mentality. And it's not just the true nuts like Luigi Mangione who subscribe to it. The leading lights of socialism, AOC, Francesca Hong, Elizabeth Warren. Now, they'll all say, no, no, no. Nobody thinks like this insane person who is outside of Mangione's hearing today that murder is a revolutionary act, but they all were saying, look, we can see how people are driven to do desperate things by state violence committed by the insurance companies. That's sick. That is absolutely sick. But this is the modern American left, ladies and gentlemen. It is the Dan O'Donnell Show, a tour de force of truth.
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1: Welcome back. It is the Dan O'Donnell Show. Classical conservatism, contemporary style. People have been asking, hey, Dan, what is going on with some of our very popular recurring segments? How bizarre, unhinged liberal of the day, Daily Trump Date. We are going to bring those back in some form, likely starting on Monday. As you know, we have had an issue with copyright. While we are allowed to use music on the air, we use Gnarls Barkley's Crazy as the theme song for the Unhinged Liberal of the Day, for example. We're not allowed to use those on the podcasts. We have, as a company, iHeartMedia has been asking the music industry, as represented by, everybody always laughs when I say this, ASCAP, the A-S-C-A-P, the Association of Songwriters and something or other, Composers and Producers, Publishers, the Association of Songwriters, Composers, and Publishers, we think. And then BMI, which is not Body Mass Index, but it's another one. They are not given, what's that? And no, the other one is not called CSAC. So we have ASCAP and CSAC. Really? And I'm allowed to just kind of say this stuff on the radio. I can just say ASCAP and CSAC when I'm talking about. So we have to pay our dues. We have to pay our CSAC fees, but they're not telling us what exactly that dollar amount is to be able to use the music that we pay a fortune to license to play on the radio on podcasts. And because I want to include these segments, because I think they're fun and they're worthwhile, we could either not include them on the podcast, we could do them without the music or without the sound effects or anything like that, but I think they lose some of their charm. So we've been kind of trying to figure out, and also it's just been a busy week with the election and the aftermath and all of that. So we'll try to get back to normal doing our fun little segments, especially the Unhinged Liberal of the Day. I've probably gotten 20 emails asking me, hey, Dan, did you stop doing the Unhinged Liberal of the Day? No, we are going to be bringing it back. We just need to figure out exactly how. President Trump today speaking in New York, talking about his successful war on crime. And in fact, it has been a phenomenal success. According to FBI data, from 2024 to 2025, the nation's homicide rate experienced the biggest one-year decline ever since record-keeping began in 1900. In select cities that President Trump has been able to partner with Republican governors and deploy federal support forces to help local and state law enforcement clean up the streets, there's been a phenomenal success, led, of course, by Washington, D.C., which the president and the Congress especially do have dominion over, it being a federal district. There is a mayor, there is a city council, but those essentially operate under the auspices of the Congress. Congress authorizes a mayor to exist. Congress has the ultimate authority over Washington, D.C. It's a bizarre structure, to be sure. President Trump, therefore, was authorized to deploy federal forces, not to do law enforcement duties per se, but just to provide a show of force and to provide support for local law enforcement in D.C. The result was immediate. And over the past year, D.C. has seen a significant drop in crime, but so too have liberal cities in conservative states like Memphis, Tennessee, and New Orleans. President Trump talked about that today.
2: In D.C., Memphis, and New Orleans, we've removed over 30,000 criminals from the streets in a single year. In Memphis, crime is down 71%. In New Orleans, crime is down 75%. And in D.C., crime is down 81%. I'll tell you, because D.C. is very personal for me, but in D.C., crime is now, it was so bad when I got there a year and a half ago. People were being murdered, 3 a week on average. We have very few murders anymore.
1: Yeah, barely any murders in Washington, D.C., which is amazing because Washington, D.C. used to be one of the most violent capitals in the entire world, believe it or not, or at least in the developed world. How does that compare to Milwaukee? David Crowley's Milwaukee? Well, the murder rate actually went up from 2024 to 2025. And when Trump talks about removing 30,000 criminals from the streets, what's he talking about? He's talking about deportations. He's been able to partner with governors to be able to go into jails and to be able to take out illegal immigrant criminals. In fact, the only major policy change nationwide that was enacted from 2024 to 2025 was mass deportations combined with a closed southern border. President Trump today said, just before getting on Air Force One to go to New York for this campaign appearance, that we now have 15 straight months without a single illegal alien being released into the interior of the United States. Not one. Not one. That's actually kind of remarkable. The result has been immediate. And the result has been pronounced. Crime rate goes down exponentially. Now let's contrast that with David Crowley, who said literally yesterday that he wants to stop illegal aliens, especially illegal alien criminals, from being deported. He's not going to cooperate with ICE. He's not going to allow President Trump to clean up Wisconsin streets. He wants criminal illegals in this state.
3: A governor who's going to protect our most vulnerable populations and not be a part of a federal immigration agenda that Donald Trump has created.
1: The federal immigration agenda that David Crowley wants is open borders, just a flood of people coming into this country and into this state that we have no way to vet, that we have no way to know who any of these people are. He just wants them in. He said so himself. He does not want to be part of the Trump agenda, even though the Trump agenda is quite literally making people safer and saving the lives of the very vulnerable people that Crowley only pretends to care about or want to protect. Dan O'Donnell Show coming right back.
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10: 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And Amanda Knox joins Bobby Cass to talk about surviving prison and life nearly 20 years after being wrongfully accused.
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0: Some disappointing news to pass along, unfortunately. Whitefish Bay Little League team denied its first appearance and Wisconsin's first appearance in the Little League World Series this afternoon. They lose 7-6 to a team from Davenport, Iowa, in Whitestown, Indiana. 7-6 loss. Iowa sends a team to the Little League World Series for the 16th time. Wisconsin has never had a team in the Little League World Series. Darn. Congratulations to all those kids. They made everyone in this state proud. Unfortunately, just came up a little short. I'm a big fan of the Little League World Series, although I sort of had mixed feelings about it because it is such a big deal and it is such a draw. I think it contributes to the toxic culture of team sports, of youth sports in America, frankly, that everybody is just, well, I shouldn't say talk, the professionalization of it. The fact that it's just gotten so much more like big business than just kids going out and having fun for pure love of the game. Although it is very entertaining. It's obviously something cool for the kids to see themselves on TV. I will never begrudge the Little League World Series, but it just, youth sports in general is not, I don't think at the highest levels of select travel ball, it's in a good place, quite frankly. You've got parents who are struggling with the high cost of everything, with Bidenflation just taking a bite out of everything. And they're expected to pay $5,000-$6,000 just to get on these teams, plus another few hundred for the uniforms, plus $10,000 or more for travel, going to tournaments in God knows where every single weekend. Your life becomes just about the kids' sport. And if you have multiple kids playing on multiple different teams, how do you even keep the family together? Now, some parents swear by it. They say, this is how our life is. We love it. You know, we party with the other parents on the team at the hotel pool. Great. Awesome. I don't think it is healthy. When I'm seeing kids have Tommy John surgery at 14 years old, their arms are just going to hell because of overuse. That's a big problem. So, all right. End of my rant on that. David Crowley's big thing is affordability, right? The price of everything is just too high. And of course, the biggest thing that he is hammering home is that gas is too high. And of course, it rather obviously is. Well, why exactly does he not want to lower gas prices? Interview he taped for Meet the Press. He does not want to actually lower gas prices immediately. He said so himself.
1: Why rule out temporary relief at the pump?
2: Because we need permanent relief. We have actually proposed repealing the minimum markup law on gas, which is a law that's been on the books since 1939 here in the state of Wisconsin.
1: Why not do both, though? Right now, why not do both? Why not get rid of the gas tax and then try to work toward long-term relief, too?
2: Because we need to provide long-term relief. I mean, what we have seen related to one day of gas taxes is not going to provide a sufficient amount of funds for individuals when we can provide that one time, that long-term relief.
0: So why not do both? Why not provide short-term relief and long-term relief? Because we need to provide long-term relief. I thought Francesca Hong was supposed to be the dumb one in the Democratic field. Okay, just so we're clear, David Crowley actively made things less affordable in Milwaukee County. He put a 0.4% sales tax on everything because he couldn't manage the county's finances. On top of that, the county's property tax levy went up exponentially in the most recent budget signed by County Executive David Crowley. He's totally going to repeal the minimum markup law. This guy can't even stand up to the data center lobby, okay? I'm a fan of data centers. Even I don't think they should be getting massive tax breaks, but apparently data center David absolutely does. Don't believe me? Here's Chris Larson. Here is a fellow Democrat saying that David Crowley, yeah, he's totally bought and paid for by the utility lobby and big data.
3: David Crowley is the only candidate to refuse to repeal the $2 billion tax cut for data centers. Part of this may be that the $350,000 that he got from interest groups immediately after his entrance into the race came from the same groups that are building data centers. But even Tom Tiffany has said that he would repeal that $2 billion sales tax break.
0: I didn't know that data center David got $350,000 from the data center lobby. Did you? But yet we're to believe he's totally going to stand up to the gas lobby. He's going to stand up to big oil and repeal the minimum markup law. Okay. Yeah. He totally sounds like the type of guy who's gonna do that. By the way, the first poll post David Crowley gubernatorial nomination is going to be released on Sunday morning. I have actually been privy, just on background, to what that poll is very likely to say. I am not going to say anything until it's actually released, I believe 9 a.m. on Sunday, but I was somewhat surprised by this. Of course, we are going to have complete coverage on the Heartland Post on Sunday morning. Suffice it to say that this campaign is off to the races. And Tom Tiffany, I think, who has a very well thought out position on data centers, well, he's competing with David Crowley, who said himself just about a month ago that he wants a chicken in every pot and a data center on every farm.
4: I do think that there's an opportunity for us to really become AI and a data hub for not only for the entire country, but for the entire globe, and really sets us really apart in making sure that we can continue to invest in businesses and companies here.
0: Ooh, boy. I mean, I think data centers are, they can transform economies. Even I am not as pro-data center as data center Dave. He wants, in your backyard, you listening to me right now, you're enjoying your patio, you know, the clouds are starting to roll in, unfortunately. It looks like some rain might be coming in. You're sitting on your patio. David Crowley wants a data center where your neighbor's pool is right now. Chris Larson certainly thinks so. David Crowley said so. But yeah, he's totally going to lower your gas prices after raising the price of literally everything with a new county sales tax. Dan O'Donnell Show back to wrap things up for the week in just a couple of minutes. From the
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23: 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You know, everything from murder to UFOs to Bigfoot.
21: 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Where missing persons reports, half-buried evidence, and whispered suspicions blur the line between hunting story and homicide.
24: 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I mean, I'm out in the middle of nowhere. 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
21: 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Blood Trails.
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26: Daphne Caruana Galizia was a Maltese investigative journalist and blogger who spent her life fighting for truth, justice, and decency in a country overrun by corruption. 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

0: Welcome back to the Dan O'Donnell Show. My son actually just texted me this. He's my Generation Z correspondent. Gen Z, according to Eric Balchunas on X, is moving money from stocks to sports betting in their wealth plans. 52% of them have redirected investment funds to sports betting, and a quarter of them treat sports betting as a deliberate part of their long-term financial plan, according to a survey from Betterment. Please, if you are a Generation Z listening to me, or if you have a Generation Z son, sports betting is absolutely not a good replacement for stocks. You are never going to make the money you could make on NVIDIA on the New York Jets. And if your betting or investment plan includes the New York Jets, you are like David Crowley managing money, okay? You're going to get a massive influx from the state, like your mom and dad. You're going to blow it all, and then you're going to demand more money in the form of property taxes and a raise. Oh, my God. In the wheel tax, a raise in the sales tax. How do you get a ton of money from the state, David Crowley, and then have to... He's still running a $50 million deficit. They're still cutting bus routes by 25%. Maybe it's the fact that we're paying somebody like Samatria Matthews, who's currently sitting in jail on drug charges, not just a salary, as the number two deputy in the Milwaukee Clerk of Court's office, but she's also getting a pension, something that Clerk of Circuit Court Anna Maria Hodges deliberately lied to me about. Anna Maria, please, I hope you have now learned what everyone else in Wisconsin already has. I have sources everywhere. I will get information from everywhere. Do not, under any circumstances, lie to me, because I will figure it out often within just a couple of minutes. So thank you to the anonymous source who sent me Samatria Matthews pension information. I wonder if she's spending the pension on sports betting and she lost her ass and needed to make it up by selling a whole ton of fentanyl and cocaine with her boyfriend. We may find out if and when.
1: A stunning admission in court. I'm Lisa Lacera, Fox News. As Luigi Mangione pled guilty to federal stalking charges in the killing of UnitedHealthcare CEO Brian Thompson in New York City.
2: Luigi Mangione admitted in court to using a ruse to find out where UnitedHealthcare CEO Brian Thompson would be, and says he went to Manhattan with the intention to shoot him. Jamie McDonald, U.S. Attorney for the Southern District of New York, says his office will seek a sentence of life in prison.
3: This was not a spontaneous act of violence. It was deliberate, calculated, and premeditated.
2: Mangione's attorney, Karen Agnifilo, is now seeking to have the New York State case against her client thrown out.
4: We just filed our motion in state court explaining why the state charges must be dismissed under New York's double jeopardy protections.
2: Federal sentencing is set for December 18th.
1: Fox's Tanya J. Powers in New York City. President Trump made a stop on New York's Long Island this afternoon as part of his midterm push talking lower crime rates.
5: Today I'm thrilled to announce that the FBI has just released a new uniform crime report showing that in 2025, we achieved the single largest reduction in violent crime in American history.
1: The president claimed the downward trend is due to his border policy and sending the National Guard into some cities. A quick-thinking air traffic controller in Phoenix averted what could have been a disaster by recognizing that two American Airlines jets with the same flight number and acted quickly to avoid confusion and make sure that they stayed a safe distance apart, referring to one jet as American 2482 on arrival and the other as American 2482 on departure. Experts say if both pilots thought the controller was telling them to fly at the same altitude as they headed toward each other, they might have collided. The Army's temporarily stopped all Apache helicopter training flights after the deadly crash in Texas. 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
7: I'm Trent Rice, WIBA News. Madison police say they're seeing an increase in road rage calls. They say they've taken 202 calls for road rage incidents so far this year, more than the 156 at this point last year. And with about 4 months left in the year, Madison already has about 70% of the total from 2025. Madison police say there's also been an increase in the last month. They advise drivers to keep a distance from aggressive drivers. There are new plans to replace a pair of downtown Madison spots with housing.
8: Salt Lake City-based Lotus Company will be the fifth developer since 2000 to propose tearing down the Essen House and come back in. The latest plans would replace the buildings with a hotel, retail space, and around 200 low-income apartments. Previous plans to replace the aging properties failed in 2024, 2019, and earlier. Lotus Company will have to complete the full planning process with Madison officials, but are hoping to have the new buildings open by summer of 2029. Raymond Newport, Wisconsin Radio Network.
7: A Southern Wisconsin cheesemaker is paying a nearly $240,000 fine. U.S. Attorney's Office says the Wisconsin Cheese Group's manufacturing facility in Monticello in Greene County violated the Federal Clean Water Act. They say it disrupted the village treatment works on 19 days in 2022 with untreated wastewater releases into the municipal sewer. The company pleaded guilty to the violation back in June. Gas prices are setting a new record high for August in Wisconsin. AAA says the statewide averaged $3.91 a gallon. That's $1.05 more than a year ago. The state's previous record for August in 2022, when the average price was $3.70 a gallon. I'm Trent Rice, WIBA.
9: Have you heard the news? I knew what I was doing. Luigi Mangione pleads guilty to federal charges.
10: There can be no celebrity in assassination.
9: Arrested World War II memorial vandal.
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0: 6:30 a.m., your alarm goes off. You jolt awake and start thinking about fueling your gut? Okay, probably not. But why spend time thinking about gut health when Kashi Gut Health Granola makes fueling your gut so straightforward? Made with prebiotics, fiber, and gut-activated cultures, it's a delicious way to support your gut. With flavors like blueberry almond, it's a breakfast that helps start your day the right way. Gut fuel is in the bag. Say hi to the new Kashi Gut Health Granola.
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11: Here's something pretty disturbing I discovered while researching this podcast. This is what it actually says on the Los Angeles Police Department website. The site states that the Adult Missing Persons Unit investigates 3,200 cases a month, and 70% of those missing people are found or returned voluntarily within 2 or 3 days. It goes on to explain, and I quote here, "Since being a missing person is not a crime, police are given a very limited role while conducting these types of investigations." At the bottom of the webpage, it gets more disturbing. There's a section titled, "What if they never returned?" And here's the official police advice. In such situations, you may want to enlist the services of a private investigator to assist in your search. If you can't afford a PI, the police elaborate, quote, "Another option would be to contact the Salvation Army, which has a missing persons locator program." There is not a single sentence on the LAPD website that would lead a loved one of a missing person to have any faith that the police would properly investigate it. What the LAPD is basically saying is, if someone you love goes missing, don't overreact. They'll probably turn up, unless they don't, in which case you should get someone besides the police to look into it. All this is my way of saying, if the police took missing persons cases as seriously as they do, say, bank robberies, I wouldn't have had to do this podcast in the first place and end up chasing a violent criminal halfway around the country. I'm Neil Strauss, and you can hear the full story of To Live and Die in L.A.
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You know what's fascinating is the Democrats, elected Democrats, they just refuse to condemn Hassan Piker, who's out on the campaign trail. I mean, if you have a heart, a soul, a conscience, you find people that talk about, oh, the street should run red with the blood of capitalists and landlords and, you know, America deserved 9/11. I mean, defending Luigi Oni, we have a cut of that. If you cared about Medicare fraud, you'd kill Rick Scott. Laments that

0: Trump is still alive, blames Jewish groups for getting him banned from the UK. I mean, we're going to get into this at the top of the next hour, but how is it you can campaign with this guy as a Democrat and Democrats don't care?
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20: Alex Cooper, host of the popular podcast Call Her Daddy, will end her Unwell Beverage business. That's according to a report from Bloomberg, which says Cooper's Unwell Beverage company will cease operations following the sale of Halloween-themed beverages this fall. The owner of the surveillance cameras used by law enforcement is introducing changes as concerns grow over mass surveillance.
21: Flock says it will protect privacy by purging the camera data after 7 days instead of monthly. It will also launch automatic audits for abnormal activity, which comes after several law enforcement officers were arrested for abusing the system. In addition, Flock will require police to submit a reason for each search of their camera platform. I'm Eva Basinger.
20: The producer price index, a key gauge of inflation, held steady in July after a revised 0.1% decline in June. Mark Mayfield with more.
11: Markets had expected the index, which measures prices received by producers for goods and services, would increase by 0.2%. Numbers released Thursday by the Bureau of Labor Statistics show that food prices fell nearly 1%, while a 3.1% drop in energy prices was offset by increases in the costs of construction and services.
20: And if you've been on Insta lately, you may have noticed a bit of a new look.
15: The social media app unveiled its first new logo in a decade on Thursday. In a post, Instagram head Adam Mosseri said the new logo is cleaner and more modern, with references to the original and the simplicity and craft that's always made it Instagram. Some users criticized the new woodmark by saying the R in Instagram looks more like a Z. Other commenters told Mosseri the platform should deal with other issues like AI-generated content and bots rather than a new logo. I'm at Mattinson.
20: And the New York City Council is approving a measure to make outdoor dining year-round. Under regulations adopted under former Mayor Eric Adams, roadside structures were only allowed up from April until November. Now restaurants will be able to keep those sidewalk sheds open all year. I'm Monica Nelson with your consumer and business news.